0: note, knowing that they're going to be a little careful with Job, do you try to run that pitch count up a little bit and get into the bullpen tonight?
1: Well, I think that, you know, Job's probably, it's the quality of his pitches and how competitive he is as to the pitch count going to come into play.
0: Pitch just high to Larnach. He didn't go in the count 1-1. I think he's had 86 pitches each of his last two starts, and he's been pretty efficient. You can certainly see that Jackson Job knows what he's doing on the mound. He's got great body presence out there, mound presence, works quickly, and he misses down and in, and the count 2-1. Just his fifth game back in the big leagues after Tommy John surgery.
1: His slider has to be able to play, because they say his fastball, he's 94, he can touch 97, but he gets hit.
0: 2-1, pulled sharply foul up the first base line. There's the slider, it's 2-2. Now, that fastball before the injury, that was his bread and butter, and he could throw it by you. And I would think just the nature of an elbow injury, it feels natural that a slider would be one of the last pitches to really come back.
1: Well, when you come off an injury like that, it's the fear factor that every time I throw a pitch, is it going to go? And you got to get past that mentally.
0: 2-2 nearly clips Larnach down and in. That's the changeup. He overcooked it 3-2. Throws that changeup hard at about 88. Lewis is on deck, one out. Twins up 1-0. Beautiful early evening as Larnach swings and misses. That was the curveball, and down goes Trevor Larnach. Second strikeout for Job. Let's take 10 quick seconds for station identification on your home for Twins baseball.
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0: A good spin on that curveball to fan Larnach, and now it's Lewis's turn. He's had a good year against Tiger pitching. But Royce just 2 for his last 15, and he cues the first pitch into the seats 0-1. Hey, Bark at the Park night. 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Ball popped back up foul. That's to our left, and it's going to clang onto the roof above our television friends, and the count is 0-2. Excited to see all those dogs out in the left field corner tomorrow. Here's the pitch. Swung on a missed, and down goes Royce. There's the slider. So two of the three punch outs on sliders, all three on breaking balls, as Job, a scoreless 2-strikeout second. We played 2-1 Twins. Check in with John Vitas next on your home for Twins baseball.
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4: Of Javier Baez.
5: Yeah, Javi Baez getting that signature even if he makes an out. There's Spencer Torkelson. Torkelson takes down and away. One ball, no strikes. Bradley, six up, six down, getting the bottom third of the order. Torkelson, Max Clark, and then Hao Yu Lee. Torkelson, good power, 20 homers, takes high. 2-0. We talked about both third basemen being named Lee, the two center fielders drafted out of high school, two picks apart. Well, Torkelson and Royce Lewis, both playing first, both batting seventh, both number one overall picks in the draft. There's a strike called here. It's 2-1. Torkelson has struck out in half of his last 46 at-bats. He fouls this one away, 2-2. 23 of his last 46 at-bats. All of these without Riley Green.
6: Yeah. Well,
5: strikeouts.
6: He's had a knack to strike out when Riley Green's in the game as well, but...
5: 2-2 pitch, and it's taken low, 3-2.
6: You know, talking with some of the Tigers personnel, they feel that, you know, Torkelson, I said he's batting seventh, and he's got 20 homers, 60-something RBIs. He's streaky, and he's in one of those streaks down right now, so keep him down there in a ton of strikeouts like you had mentioned.
5: Yeah, he can get hot, though, as the 3-2 swung on a foul tipped.
6: He's just too good of a player. I remember that he was up, was struggling. They sent him down to Toledo, and he just took off. And then came back, ended up, I think he was a 30-homer guy yep. that year. So, again, that's kind of shows you sometimes you need to go down to the minor leagues, get a kind of recheck, and then get back up here.
5: 3-2. And it's taken for a ball four off the outside corner. So a walk to Torkelson. And here's the rookie, Max Clark. He was picked as the first high school selection in the 2023 draft, third overall out of Franklin, Indiana. Three-time player of the year in the state of Indiana. He was with Team USA, where he worked with both Michael Kadire and LaTroy Hawkins, who absolutely, Hawk, raves about this young man. Now, that's no small thing if you get LaTroy Hawkins' seal of approval. Clark takes a strike in the count 0-1. And Danny, they love his confidence. They love his skill set and his work ethic. And this kid wants to be great.
6: Well, he's a good little player. He can run a little bit. He can do a lot of different things.
5: Time is called. Clark wanted time.
6: And there's a chance he grows into being a little bit of a power guy.
5: Yeah, I think so. I think he's not already a big, strong dude like Walker Jenkins. But, boy, he's got quick hands. The 0-1 swung on and hit right to Lee on one hop. He has to wait for Culpepper to get to the bag. There's one relay to first in time for an Innovative Office Solutions double play. That ball got on Brooksy in a hurry. He took it on a short hop. It was 105 off the bat, and he had to wait for Culpepper to get to the bag. It was one of those, who's going to second base? Is it Kalen? Is it Cody? And Culpepper got there and made a pretty throw on the move to get a speedy Clark.
6: You know, Chris, a couple balls have been squared up. That one right there, but well-positioned. Brooks Lee, prior to that, to end the first. McGonigal hit that line drive, and Lee was positioned perfectly.
5: Innovative Office Solutions double play empties the bases behind Bradley, who misses high to Hao Yu Lee. Just 5'9", strongly built. They like this young man's power. And he takes high again. It's 2-0. Just 23. He's from Taiwan. He was signed at 18 by the Phillies and then swapped as a minor leaguer to the Tigers for Michael Lorenzen. Appearing in his 92nd game, seven homers. They say he has oppo power. And he takes a strike on the outside corner, and the count 2-1. Playing at third base alongside McGonigal. So you got a 23-year-old third baseman, a 22-year-old shortstop. Pitch high again, and the count 3-1. 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

TICasino.com. And this foul ball back below the press box, skittering across the top of the seat backs and back down to the lower bowl. 3-2. Boy, that's kind of like when you go to the bird show out at the Minnesota Zoo and the Cooper Hawk comes cruising in over your head from behind and you're not sure if it's going to hit you or not. 3-2 on the ground to the right side. Lewis diving effort, can't get it. It's past Clemens as well. And a thread-the-needle single to right field for Hao Yu Lee. That is the first base hit for the Tigers. And there's a two-out base runner for Gleyber Torres, where that ball managed to elude two different Twins infielders. It was a little crisscross crash, and it ends up in right field for a base hit. So Torres now, who struck out looking in his first at-bat. Bradley from the stretch. Swing and miss by Gleyber Torres in the count 0-1. Top of the third inning at Target Field, smallish crowd. Gorgeous night. I know school starting around the metro for a lot of kids, including my own. As the 0-1 on the ground is shortstop. Culpepper has it. Short way to second. That's the force out, and that's the inning. Nothing to cross for the Tigers in the third. It's 1-0 Twins. Home third next on your home for Twins baseball.

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1: Culpepper, Jenkins, and Keyshaw here in the home third, 1-0 Twins. Heard from Kalen in our pregame lineup card, and Culpepper watches high, one ball, no strikes. Culpepper off to a fine start. Most impressed with just his ability to make adjustments, not seem overwhelmed as he rips one fair into the left field corner. Run, Kalen, run. That's off the sidewall. Culpepper around first. Picked up by Callahan, but it's a sliding double to open the third inning for Kalen Culpepper. Oh, he turned on that sinker. 108 inside the chalk up the third baseline and off the sidewall. And Culpepper, like Keyshaw in the first, a leadoff double. Here's Walker Jenkins.
2: That's why it's so important he gets his secondary pitches. He's still learning to change up, but that slider said his fastball is going to get teed up, and it just did right there. See if we get that, move him over and get him in, right?
1: Or just get him in, trade places with him. As a pitch fouled straight back, and the count is 0-1. That was an old Tom Brunansky axiom when he was the Twins hitting coach. He'd stand in the dugout, go double-double, just trade places. No balls and a strike to Walker. He swings and pops this one up on the infield. McGonigal, fellow rookie, under it on the grass, makes the catch. Jenkins popped up. So unable to advance Culpepper. And that will now fall to Luke Keyshaw, who doubled and scored in the first. Keyshaw has just taken off like a rocket ship since moving into that leadoff spot. Since beginning to occupy the number one spot in the order, as Keyshaw takes a strike and the count is 0-1. Luke has been in there for 12 games. He's reached in 11 of 12 games. And he's hitting .333 with an OPS over 900. Hasn't been hit in a while. He does lead the team. He's chasing the Twins' single-season record, and he cues one into right field for a big hit. Another multi-hit game for Luke Keyshaw. Culpepper broke back to second, so he'll stop at third as McKinstry fires the ball back to the infield. 32nd multi-hit game of the year for Keyshaw, tying this man, Brooks Lee, for the team lead. With the ability of Luke Keyshaw to turn on a pitch and pull it sharply to the left field, or take a pitch on the outside part of the plate and shoot it the other way for a base hit, that's what makes him so dangerous, Danny.
2: Well, yeah, when you can use the whole field like that, there's no really kind of set way. And the fact that we talked about Keyshaw's got great plate coverage, hangs out over the plate. Good hands.
1: Here's Brooks Lee with one away. And the first pitch to Brooks is wide. One ball, no strikes. Hi, Danny. You've got a smart hitter who can handle the bat. You've got two speedy guys on. Is this a spot where you would think about trying to get aggressive, put something on?
2: Not right now. I think that, you know, with that hole open at shortstop, their shortstop playing, McGonagall go way up the middle. Just put the ball on the ground to the shortstop or go that way.
1: Well, the last time you asked Brooks to do that, he hit a liner through the shortstop for a base hit.
2: It's a pretty good recipe.
1: Let's see if he can do it again. Throw over to first base, and Luke is back. Culpepper down at third. He is in fair territory with the lefty batting. Here's the pitch. Swung on and pulled deep to right field, but that's going to be a foul ball. Well, he didn't go to shortstop. Instead, a long foul strike in the count 1-1. That was the changeup. He was out in front of it. 1-0 Minnesota. Brooks Lee trying to add on. McGonigal, as Danny mentioned, played straight up the middle. The other Lee hugging the bag at third, and that ball right to Lee at third. Culpepper breaks back. The throw goes to second. Throw back to first.
2: Wow.
1: In time for a double play before Culpepper can score. How about that? It was a 5-4-3 double play, and the Twins come up empty in the home half of the third. 1-0 Minnesota after three. Back after this in your home for Twins baseball.
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8: Well, thank you, Chris. Good evening, everybody. It'll be Colt Keith leading off. First pitch in there for a strike. Went off speed. A little cutter, strike one. Keith struck out. First at bat. Now he's 0 for his last 13. Talked about the lack of offense for Detroit. He's part of it. And a swing and a miss. No balls and two strikes. McGonigal due up next, and then Dylan Dingler. 1-0 Minnesota on three hits, just one hit for the Tigers so far. Tigers coming in 63-73 there in fourth place, nine back of the Chicago White Sox. As Bradley delivers. That's in the dirt. One ball, two strikes. He said Detroit's lost 12 of their last 15. Last five series they've dropped. And they've dropped five in a row here to the Minnesota Twins at Target Field. Bradley, 44th pitch on the way. Missed outside. Splitter. Keith with nine homers, 32 driven in. He's played a ton of baseball. He's an everyday lineup guy. Fouled off. 125 games. We saw it with the Chicago White Sox. They play their guys on a regular basis. Those contending teams seem to have a set lineup. Don't mix and match, but Detroit's kind of forced to have to get some younger players up. Strike three looking. Strike up number five for Bradley. Bradley coming off 11 strikeout performance his last time up. Out in Sacramento on a roll right now. They project him to have 200 strikeouts at the end of the season. Tonight making his 100th career start. 27th this year for the Twins. Here's McGonigal. He takes it in there for a strike. Good little curveball. We're seeing pitchers do that more with the Twins, being able to get that first pitch curveball, kind of steal a strike. 0-1, foul tipped, hung on by Jeffers. And quickly, no balls and two strikes.
7: You mentioned the strikeouts. He's up around, 174 now, mm-hmm. with many more to come. He's career high for innings, for starts. And Danny, he's still young, and I think we've seen great strides from Taj. I think there's so much more still there.
8: 100%. You know, he's got a chance, like I said, eight starts, though, with no wins. And fouls off, stays alive. In that stretch of eight starts, he's got five no decisions. And he's pitched well enough. Last time out against the A's, gave up four runs. Prior to that, no decision against Atlanta. He gave up one run in five innings, just two hits. And the 0-2 fly ball into right field. Keyshaw to his right, and he'll reach up, put that one away.
7: I think with Taj, as he continues to develop, and again, he has so much talent, it always seems to be that one trap inning where he just loses command for two or three hitters. And I feel like as he continues to mature, you smooth those edges out, he has a chance to be a really dominant front-end starter.

0: The stuff is there.
1: Yeah. You know, nothing against Joe Ryan. And Ryan's on the IL, hopefully, to come back. But I would say Taj is kind of elevated himself to that number one starter on his staff. And just, we were talking about it coming into next year with Pablo Lopez coming back, Bradley, Ryan, and Zebby. You got four main liners right there. One ball, no strikes, two down, bases empty. It's fouled off.
0: And I think that's what, look ahead, we talk about these young position players, but if you can get Pablo, Joe, Zebby, Taj, and now you've got a mix of Connor Prelip and what he showed this year, of Mick Abel, if he comes back, you've got some other guys in the mix here. Your rotation core gives you every chance to win the division.
1: Popped up right side, that's going to be in the lower bowl. The head 1 and 2.
0: Got Dean Kramer coming back next year. Bailey Ober could be back next year. You need depth. We've learned that year after year.
1: And that's one thing that we heard this year about the Twins with the depth that they had. And a lot of guys hurt. Swung on a miss, got him. Nice job as Bradley jogs off the mound with another strikeout. Six here tonight, 3 up, 3 down. Going to the bottom of the fourth. Twins leading 1-0. On your home for Twins baseball.
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1: Hey, 1-0 here at Target Field. First of three with the Detroit Tigers, and Cody Clemens leads off. He had a sac fly RBI his first time up as Job, the right-hander, making just his fifth start, coming off Tommy John. Delivers up on a way, ball one. His pitch count pretty good shape right now, about 38. Clemens now with 68 RBIs on the year. And a strike on the outside corner. Debuted, Cody did, with the Detroit Tigers.
0: Against the Minnesota Twins. It was a doubleheader day.
1: The Minnesota Twins. Bats here with a count of one ball, one strike. Curve, and that's crushed to right field, and Cody knows it, stands at home plate. Flips his bat, and there is home run number 23, and the Twins lead 2-0. Looked like a hanging breaking ball. Cody's not going to miss that too often up in his eyes.
0: Yeah, that curve never got all the way down to the zone, and Cody with that flat swing up top in the zone, absolutely mauled it. Pretty home run.
1: Recipient of the Heart and Hustle Award that's presented out to player on each team. And boy, Cody got that one over the Winnebago deck out there. As Jeffers bats and takes it outside, ball one. He hit some high and pretty.

0: Oh,
1: you know,
0: beautiful home run.
1: To be able to sit at home plate and watch it fly, take track, just outside. Two balls and no strikes. Jeffers struck out swinging his first time up. Now just 1-for-10 on his homestand. Twins lead 2-0. And Jobes 2-0. Missed inside. Three balls and no strikes. Well, player of the game right now, I think Cody Clemens is on the top list of that. We had Keyshaw in the ballgame last night. 3-0 taken in there for a strike. The rosters are going to expand by two players tomorrow. September 1st, Twins are allowed to bring up most likely a position player and a pitcher. And a 3-1. Swung on and missed. Challenged him.
0: Again, I had the day off the other night talking about it. I had said it was today, but today, obviously, the 31st day of August. Turns out, Danny, even though we corrected it on air, I didn't really get the message because I showed up at a doctor's appointment this morning, and they told me, yeah, you're not supposed to be here till tomorrow. It's been that kind of week.
1: Yeah, that date will catch up to you pretty soon. All right.
0: Eventually, I'm going to be right.
1: And a pitch. High, and he walked him. Went 3-2, ended up losing him. First walk issued by Job. And I get Josh Bell to the plate. Bell having a good homestand. Riding a little five-game hitting streak right now. Derek couldn't say enough good things about Josh Bell and what he's meant to this club this year. And the pitch in tight.
0: When you add a veteran free agent on a one-year deal to a young team, it has to be the right person. Not just the right player, but the right person. And he has checked all the boxes.
1: Yeah, everybody I talked to and all the clubs he's played for, they had nothing but good things to say. Sneaks a fastball by him, and now one ball, one strike. Larnick in the on-deck circle. Can't ask for a better night of baseball. And that one's lifted foul left side. Souvenir.
0: It was a little muggy earlier today, but it has cooled out and turned into a real pleasant evening.
1: Buggy mean muggy?
0: Muggy.
1: Yeah, it was muggy. I had to put an extra fence up for this blackberry bush that I'm growing. And it's taken off so high, I needed to add another 3 feet of fence. Line down the right field line. That's going to go foul. And it was muggy.
0: Yeah, Farmer Dan out there sweating.
1: Yeah, but that's good for you. Get that water weight out of you.
0: Why are you looking at me?
1: Well, you don't sweat. And a pitch lined up the middle. It's going to be fielded by the shortstop. Monagalago, he'll take it, throw to first, not in time. With a pitcher, Job, he had to duck and get out of the way. McGonigal playing so deep, and it was hit so hard, had to race to the bag, force the out in Jeffers at second base, and in the throw in the dirt, Torkelson picked it out, but still good play all around.
0: McGonigal, great internal clock, doesn't he?
1: Yeah.
0: You know, he knows exactly who's running, how much time he has. He's just a really good baseball player across the board.
1: It's fun guys to watch like that, you know, that have a young skill set, so mature for being so young. Larnick takes it in there for a strike.
0: That's the curveball that he struck out on. Hard curve down and in.
1: Larnick's been playing some good ball. He's had some consistent starts here last five games. Changeup missed down and away.
0: We are in a spot now roster-wise with Gabby Gonzalez here where if it gets late, you know, potentially you could see with a lefty reliever in there, a righty at bat. But other than that, it's going to be Larnick getting a ton of the playing time in the at-bats.
1: And a swing and a miss. Can't lay off that slider down and in.
0: And, Danny, it's all right-handers in this series. Troy Melton tomorrow, and then Drew Anderson's a right-hander as well. So Trevor can go to sleep at night knowing he's penciled in. It makes life a lot more comfortable for a routine-oriented ball player.
1: Yeah, and everybody likes, you know, a routine that they can stay in. And it's nice to know that you don't have to sneak up on the lineup.

0: hard to see if I'm playing. Ground ball up the middle. McGonigal can't come up with it. And Bell advances to second base. That was kind of a slow play. The pitcher, Job, he whiffed at it. And I think that's what McGonigal, he was coming to the bag at second, thinking, okay, he's going to catch it. I'm going to be at second base for him to throw me the ball, but he missed it.
1: Yeah, he was going to the bag, whether that was going to come from the pitcher or from Torres. And because of that hesitation, couldn't get to that C&I ground ball. Arnick will take it. And a big opportunity here for Royce. Royce needs a big hit. He's two for his last 16. But as we said earlier, Danny, he's been really good against Detroit. His OPS over 1,000 against the Tigers in seven games this year.
0: Well, meeting on the mound right now, the catcher, Dingler, out. Long conversation with his pitcher, Job. And the home plate umpire, Rehak, they're going to break it up. They usually give you about 20 seconds to get out to the mound. And usually when the catcher gets to the mound, the umpire then at that point will leave home plate and make that slow walk out there. And that gives you about your 20 seconds to be able to talk. And here's Royce Lewis. Lewis struck out swinging. He has reached base 27 consecutive games against Detroit. And takes this one high and away, ball one.
1: If Royce can lay off the sliders away and get one of those sinkers on the inner half, he can do some serious damage.
0: Bell at second, now timeout called by the catcher. And that's going to be disengagement by the pitcher, but it was the catcher that called timeout. Outfield, slight pull on Lewis. Give it on the right field line. And fouled off to our right. I'm always ready for Lewis. There's always one guy. It was Dozier that always hit us a foul ball. It was Lewis that hit the foul ball up in here that I caught.
1: Yes.
0: So I'm always keeping an eye on Lewis, and that one to our right. No chance. And here it is. A little flare into shallow center field. That might land, and it's going to be a base hit. They throw to second. They're going to double up Larnick, but they drop the ball. The right fielder, no play, couldn't come up with it, fielded it one hop. Larnick had to hold up about three-quarters of the way, and in the throw, McGonigal just dropped it. He was out by a good 5 feet.
1: Yeah, would have been a fielder's choice. And may still be a fielder's choice with an error. We'll wait and see how they rule.
0: That's got to be an error.
1: Really, as the base runner there, Danny, that has to be a helpless feeling. Not knowing, is he going to catch it? Can't get doubled off. All's well that ends well. It's going to be a fielder's choice.
0: Here's Cole Pecker. My base is loaded. Missed outside and low. Culpepper here got a chance with bases loaded. Do something special. He's got three home runs. I don't think he's hit a homer here at Target Field. And that one missed outside.
1: Has not. He homered
0: in Milwaukee.
1: Two
0: balls and no strikes.
1: And then San Diego and Sacramento.
0: Two balls and no strikes. One out. Base is juiced right now. There's Job the righty. Pops him up in the infield. That's going to be an infield fly. And it's going to be caught. McGonigal in the little short grass out there behind second base. And that'll get Walker Jenkins, and he has a chance to do something special here. First home run. And a dramatic one on the Grand Slam.
1: Now, the Twins need to get something out of this. They're up 2-0, but they had a great opportunity in the third. They couldn't score. And really gifted this chance to have the bases loaded with one out and would love to get a payoff.
0: Job out of the stretch and a first pitch missed outside. They're going to challenge.
2: The pitch was ruled a ball. The catcher's challenging.
0: And he's going to win that. That
2: Calls is a strike. Turn. Detroit has two challenges remaining.

0: That was a good little pitch right there, a little cut piece on the outside corner. So Jenkins in the box, base is loaded. And he pops it up. Shallow left field. And that is going to be it. And the threat goes by the wayside. They do get one on the Clemens home run. It's 23rd. Leave him loaded. Four in the books. 2-0 Twins on your home for Twins baseball.
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5: Here's the pitch. Eldridge swings, line drive, base hit in the left field. Turner being waved around third. Yastrzemski up with it. The throw home is not in time. Hill in with a head-first dive. Bryce Eldridge delivers. It's 6-3, Giants.
4: Giants beat the Braves 7-3. They snap Atlanta's seven-game winning streak, and San Francisco now 5-1 against Atlanta on the season. If you're wondering why it's over already, it was a makeup game from June 18th, guys.
0: Well, the Braves, they're still a good team. Giants, we get to see them at the end of the season. Twins may head out west, see the Angels and the Giants. Callahan leads off, and he struck out his first time up, takes a pitch from Bradley. Catches the outside corner. That's a strike. Bradley in a rhythm right now. And a swing and a miss. Good fastball. 95 on that. Fastball up.
6: After making an amendment here, Danny, I thought Callahan was a no-batting gloves guy like Austin Hayes, but he's wearing, like, flesh-colored gloves.
0: Skin tone. And that went low.
6: Like Ed Sheff at Lewis Clark State used to have his guys take batting practice in leather work gloves.
0: Probably because it was cold.
6: Intimidate the other team.
0: What? Swing and a miss. Strikeout number 7 for Bradley. Career high is 11. He did that last time out. He's done it 5 times in his career. So if I have batting gloves and they're work gloves.
6: Whole team shows up in work gloves.
0: I'm going to intimidate the other team.
6: You're going to be looking at them like, what are they doing? We've got these fancy Newmans. Those guys are wearing leather work gloves. That's a blue-collar club.
0: There's a line drive. That's a base hit into right field. Keyshaw has to get over to cut it off. He does. So a little one-out single. Just a second hit for the Tigers here tonight. And that'll get Torkelson to the plate. Here's one of the true threats for the Detroit Tigers. We said that Bradley's given up 20 home runs this year. Last time out, got hurt by the home run against the A's. But Torkelson came into the ballgame 3-for-5, no home runs. Just one strikeout. And that one missed outside. Jeffers tried to hold the glove there and didn't get the call. Top of the fifth here, Target Field. McKinstry with a good lead at first. Bradley sets, delivers. A splitter laid off, and that's ball two. Torkelson wears number 20. Big presence in the batter's box. And fouled off right side. Good low ball hitter. I was watching some highlights on him. He's

0: lot of his home runs are down by the knee area down there. He has that good uppercut swing.
1: Out of the 30-homer year, then ended up in the minors, yep. Then was told they had no place for him, fought his way back, had another 30-homer year.
0: A lot of strikeouts with him, and that missed down and away. You talked about the inning that Bradley has during the course of a game. It's that one hiccup, you know, a little base hit. No free passes. He'll walk one and then kind of pitch himself in a little bit of jam. Ground ball double play. Torkelson doesn't run all that well. And takes that one in there for a strike. There was his pitch.
1: What makes a guy a good low ball hitter? Is it just his biomechanics, how he naturally swings?
0: Yeah, pretty much the swing plane of his bat. You know, it's always through that lower quadrant. Then there are guys that are, I consider, high ball hitters. And then there's guys that can just flat out hit. Doesn't matter where, high, low, in, out. Slow tapper. Bradley's going to field it. Steps, good athlete, high throw, but in time to get Torkelson. The runner will advance to second.
1: Nice play. We've said it all year long, Danny. He is as good as you need coming off the mound defensively to help himself out.
0: He's quick. No panic. And if he wanted to, he could be a position player.
1: Those are the best fielding pitchers are the guys who like it, the guys who want to field their position.
0: You remember Kenny Rogers, the left-hander we had him? He used to go back in the backfield. And at the end of practice, he would come in, and his uniform would be full of grass stains. We'd ask him what he's doing. He would have the coach hit peppers right back to him, fielding his position on the mound. Here's Max Clark. A little one-hopper to the second baseman. Routine right there for Clemens. And that is out number three. They get one hit. They leave one. We're going to the bottom of the fifth inning. Top of the order, Keyshaw Lee. Clemens up 2-0 on your home for Twins baseball. 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
0: Hey, Luke Keyshaw will lead off for your Twins here in the bottom half of the fifth inning. Two hit night already for Luke. Double score to run. And takes first pitch outside, ball one. Single to right. The leadoff spot, 9 homers, 41 driven in on the year. And watches this one go by down the heart of the plate. Evens it up, one ball, one strike. Keyshaw, since he got in that leadoff spot and since he started pulling the ball, he has taken off. Curveball, ground ball, third base, bobbled. Picked up and bobbled again. So Keyshaw will reach for the third time. That's going to be an E5. Well, it rolled up his glove. He dropped it. He picked it up with his glove and then trying to transfer the ball out of his glove to his hand the second time. He just whiffed on it.

0: Young players, Danny, they bring upside, they bring talent, they bring skill, but there's always going to be some physical mistakes. You can live with those as long as you're learning from them. Already saw how you make one really good play earlier tonight. Couldn't make that one. And again, let's see if the Twins can take advantage.
1: Yeah. Isn't that amazing how some guys can make the great play, but then they have trouble? I used to talk to Gardy Hard when he played shortstop for the Mets. He goes, it's the routine. It's the one right hit to me. Can't get the good hop. And a pitch. And that missed outside.
0: Can't get the good hop. Well, Twins have had chances to blow this thing open, Danny. This would be a great inning to do it.
1: Two errors tonight by the Tigers. Extended the inning. That one's lifted in the air left field fairly well. On the warning track, and now is put away as Keisha will scamper back to first base. Callahan out there. A little bit of a late break, but good enough speed to correct it and get back to the warning track. That's the play there. I'd like to see Keyshaw read it, knowing that it's in the ballpark. You know your ballpark. You know the arm out there in left field. His momentum as he caught it was going toward the wall. Tag up. He went three quarters of the way and then just easy jog back.
0: Yeah, I'm with you. That's a 90 feet that's there to
1: be at. Yes, yes. That's Clemens Batts. There's two RBIs driven in both runs for the Twins tonight. One ball, no strikes. Tigers bullpen quiet, 64 pitches for Job. Just making his fifth start, coming off of Tommy John. Quick throw over and dive back. Nice job there by Keyshaw. Remember telling Chuck Knobloch, if you're a base stealer, let everybody know you're going to be running, and make sure that you always dive back head first and get that corner part of the bag with your right hand. Tough to have a tag applied, fouled off. One ball, one strike, one out, one on.

0: Clemens in the box, 1-1. Fouled off into the netting again. White Sox, they departed here. They went to Houston. And the White Sox added two veteran players to their club. And it is Tommy Pham, been with the Phillies, and also former Twin Jake Cave.
1: Which got, I think, both of us a little off guard.
0: Yes. And Cave, he is still playing. He said he was playing in Mexico. And
1: he'd been in Korea the year before and then was in Mexico. And the Braves had him in AAA, I think, and then swapped to the White Sox. You can trade a guy if he's not under 40, man, and hasn't been in the big leagues.
0: Pulled down the right field line, well, foul. And these guys are eligible for the playoffs with them because they weren't in the big leagues on the 40-man roster with anybody. So the trade was made, and they're eligible for the playoffs. Tommy Pham, I think, is 38. I think it was Jake Cave was 33. One and two, runner goes, and the pitch is taken. Throw down to second. Not in time. Luke Kershaw with a stolen base. Team leading 16th on the year. Well, he got a great jump. He timed it perfectly. Not a real good pitch for Dingler to handle. That thing was down and in the dirt. Clemens has a chance. Pickoff attempt at second. It's going to hit Kershaw, but carry him over to the second baseman, so he picks it up. Kershaw was dancing off. He was thinking about taking third, but I'll tell you what, Job made a nice pickoff attempt. He stepped off and turned inside and made a nice quick throw. McGonigal's having trouble catching the ball tonight, even though that was kind of at the armpit of Kershaw.
1: Hit Luke in the head.
0: And fouled off again by Clemens.
1: Hey, we were wondering with the Pham Cave news, like, what would that mean for the White Sox roster? Not a lot of fat to trim off that roster.

0: So they sent Tyler Gilbert down, the left-handed pitcher, and then they'll activate those two players tomorrow.
1: Oh, so they'll be those September guys.
0: Yeah, one guy for Gilbert, then gotcha. One is the extra player.
1: 2-2. Tap foul.
0: Imagine being in AAA Charlotte. You're all pumped up. You're going to get called up. You're going to join a
1: first-place
0: team.
1: Yeah.
0: Oops.
1: You go out and you get somebody from a different organization. That's kind of be a slap in the face. You know, especially if it's that player that's been grinding all year and been playing well. And again, fouled off.
0: Then again, maybe all those guys are already up. They're playing four rookies on the regular. So they may say, you know what? We love our young guys. Let's bring in some older guys who've been around just to add to Benintendi and Grichuk and kind of calm things down.
1: And those are good guys in the clubhouse. So it's not like you're bringing in somebody that's going to disrupt the chemistry of the ball club.
0: Well, Tommy Pham can go either
1: Tommy
0: way.
1: Tommy Pham had played for another pickoff attempt at second. Pham had played for the White Sox before.
0: So they know him. And again, he's an intense dude. And it's not an accident that he's ended up on so many postseason teams through the years. It's two dish engagements.
1: Mm-hmm. And a pitch. Clemens takes a breaking ball. And Kiesel's out there dancing around, you know, starting to go to third, stop, back. Just there's a lot of body movement by Kiesel. Well, if you're Clemens, that could kind of disrupt my concentration a little bit. Count of three balls and two strikes. Clemens having a good at bat. And he runs. And it's tap foul. Now the fact that he can't engage anymore unless he actually picks him off. Kiesel again. He's just dancing off. And another big lead. That little walking lead.
0: And if you can get to third with one out, that changes the whole inning. They got to bring the infield in.
1: Right. And the fact that Cody, he's got to protect three balls and two strikes. Not running. And fouled off again.
0: Going to be a 12-pitch at bat at minimum. And when you're talking about a guy coming off Tommy John surgery, just fifth start back, those pitches do matter.
1: Getting that pitch count up right now. Bullpen quiet still for Tigers. Kiesel, good lead. And here it is. And he walked him. Spending too much time worrying about the base runner. He forgot about the hitter. Second walk issued by Job. Here comes that slow walk by their pitching coach. Batter will be Jeffers. Jeffers officially 0-for-1, walked his last time up.
0: Do you think part of this message is forget about the guy at second? Or, Danny, do you think this is, hey, let's turn around and pick off again in second now that we have a new set of pickoffs?
1: Well, let's see what they're going to do here. If they're going to dance off as they have that meeting umpire out to break it up. Let's pause 10 seconds, allow our stations to identify themselves. You're listening to Twins Baseball.
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1: A meeting broken up. Jeffers making his way to the batter's box. Kiesel was dancing off trying to steal third. Key here is having Clemens, and Clemens, smart player. He'll keep an eye on Kiesel if he tries to break to third. And that might have been part of the meeting out on the mound with the pitching coach. Vary your looks a little bit. Sometimes you get in a pattern. You look once, deliver. And here it is. Jeffers takes it down and away. Ball one.
0: Third straight inning, the Twins have had a chance to crack the dam here and put up a crooked number.
1: Yeah, they had the bases loaded in the fourth inning, one out. And got some infield pop-ups. And foul back, good cut there by Jeffers. Cubs in Milwaukee, and the Cubs are taking it to Milwaukee. They're up 8-0 just in the fourth. Swung on and crushed into left center field. Jeffers kind of standing at home plate. He'll look up, and that's a three-run homer. And there it is, blown open, 5-0 Minnesota.

0: Jeffers 11th of the year. We'll get his bat going in the lineup. He'll stretch out. And Derek has been keeping Jeffers in that four slot, even though scuffling a little bit.
1: First home run in a month. He homered on July 31st and a huge one here on August 31st.
0: Here's Bell. He takes it down and in ball one. And that one swing, three-run homer, has activated the Detroit Tigers bullpen. Bell taps this one foul. One ball, one strike. Bell's going to walk back to the on-deck circle, pick up some of that rosin and put it on his bat. And it slipped on his hand a little bit. Nice catch by a fan out there in left center. Caught it with his hat.
1: He is so
0: you don't need
1: excited.
0: No glove. This one's down and in. Two balls, one strike. Boy, Job's body language right now has turned to the worst. And missed down and away. Cannot throw a strike. Dangerous count, three balls and a strike. And foul back, boy, healthy cut there. Bell missed it. 3-2. Clemens with a homer tonight, and now a three-run homer by Jeffers. We're just in the bottom of the fifth inning. Little ground ball, that's going to be fielded by the shortstop. Nice throw across the diamond to retire Bell. Good play by the shortstop, McGonigal. He had to backhand that. Hey, the Yankees are coming to town here at Target Field. It's September 14th to the 16th. Don't miss your chance to see Walker Jenkins, Kalen Culpepper, and the Twins take on the star-studded Yankees. Get your tickets now at twins.com/tickets. Larnick singled his last time up.

0: Larnig with a 1-1 count. Change up, still not getting a strike with that pitch.
1: Gilbert Diaz is the right-hander up in the pen, former Diamondback.
0: And a 2-1. Look out, arches the back. That pitch was up and in. 3-1. But just watching Jackson Job, he gets the ball back, kind of looks out into center field like doesn't even want to get back on the mound. And a righty's 3-1. Swing and a miss. Into the sinker, down and away. Good pitch.
1: Over 90 pitches for the first time since coming back from the Tommy John 14 months ago.
0: Yeah, I got to think this is his last hitter regardless of what happens here.
1: I agree.
0: He got him on a slider his first time up. And a swing and a miss. So down goes Larnick. And that is out number three. Twins, though, with a three-run homer off the bat of Jeffers. And now a 5-0 on your Minnesota Twins.
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2: Twins up 5-0, top half of the sixth inning. How Yu Lee leads off as Bradley pumps a fastball in there, strike one. Bradley, 7 strikeouts. He's given up 2 hits. He's walked 1. And right back, 0-1. Check swing didn't go, and the pitch was outside. We got 7 homers, 33 driven in. 91 ball games for the Detroit Tigers. Swung on and crushed into left center field. That ball is going to reach the bullpen. And the Tigers get on the board, trail 5-1. The scouting report is he has good opposite field power, and they've gone to him and asked him to start pulling the ball a little bit more. And he pulled that one well into left center field.
3: I pulled that one 439 feet, 110 off the bat, so I think we got an accurate scouting report there.
2: Like a fastball, 95. That was centered cut. But watching him take batting practice today, he was hitting balls the other way as well, but he was pulling some also. Here's Torres, and he takes it in there for a strike. Here's where Bradley is so improved in being able to bounce back after, hey, I gave up a home run. Let me get right back in this rhythm and get out number one here. And this one's down and away, ball one. Gleyber Torres, 8 homers, 36 driven in, 78 ball games. He's streaky. And a swing and a miss. He can do that. 1-2. The other one is Javi Baez. Similar players. And Baez, well, they locked him up to a big deal. There's a line drive, base hit into left field. That was a splitter that stayed up, and now one on, nobody out. Colt Keith. But they signed Baez. Didn't the Tigers go out and try to get Correa at one point?
3: They did. A.J. Hinch was the new manager, and yes, he had a relationship with Correa, and there was thought that he would end up in Detroit. He did not. And his
2: and the next guy on the pecking order,
3: Javi Baez,
2: was Javi Baez. And they locked him into a nice deal. And
3: he ended up just being awful at the start. And then they were like, you know what, we're stuck with him, but he's not going to play short. They threw him out in center field. They actually played pretty well out there.
2: Torres, the runner at first, nobody out. Colt Keith bats, left-handed hitter. And this one's low, ball one. Torres doesn't run at all. And there's a low strike, and he's going to challenge this one.
4: The pitch was ruled a strike. The hitter's challenging.
2: Look low from up here.
3: Yeah, I think he's on this.
4: Call is overturned. Detroit has 2 challenges remaining.
3: Danny, when you're 0 for your last 14, you're looking
2: I'm going to challenge something.
3: You need your edge.
2: 0 for 14, I got 2 strikeouts here tonight. One looking, one swinging. And that pitch down and away. 3 balls and no strikes. And here's that inning. We talk about Bradley. He catches himself in a little bit of trouble. Can't imagine him swinging here 3-0. And takes it right down the heart of the street. You still got a pitch. Can't just

0: think, okay, 3-0, 3-1, throw a strike. And there's ball four. So a homer, single, a walk. And where's Pete Mackey?
1: Yeah, Taj obviously a little off his game right now. You got a 5-0 lead for him. Now it's a 4-0 lead, but suddenly the tied runs in the on-deck circle and nobody's out.
0: And a good hitter in McGonigal right now.
1: I would argue probably their best overall hitter.
0: 0 for 2 here tonight so far. And there's a strike, catches the outside corner. He had kind of a rough homestand, just 3 for 23. Drove in a couple of runs. He's an everyday player. And plays that shortstop position, plays it well. Ball in the dirt, nice stop by Jeffers. Boy, that skips to the backstop. Both runners advance. And Bradley leads our club with 6 wild pitches. Two on, nobody out. One in here in the top of the sixth. Swung on and hit the right field and hit fairly well. Keyshaw back on the track. Front of the wall, he'll make the play. Torres will tag from second. He'll advance to third. A little dead off the bat, but still, nice play by Keyshaw out there in right field.
1: And, Danny, if you rewind to the Jeffers play, saved a run.
0: Yes. He saved a run, plus he saved the fact that the runner at second wouldn't have been at third with one out, one in, or two in now. Dingler bats. He another... guy scuffling right now. He's 4 for his last 22. One of their better players. Bradley delivers and he missed inside with a splitter.
1: Only Hunter Goodman more home runs as a catcher. He has 30, Dingler 22.
0: Goodman with Colorado, right?
1: Yep.
0: Yeah, he plays in that homer-friendly ballpark.
1: Well, he hit 4 of them here, so he makes every ballpark homer-friendly.
0: Ground ball to shortstop. Should be 2. Culpepper, Clemens. Back to first in time for that Innovative Office Solutions double play turned by the Twins. They do get one on the home run by Haoyu Lee. And now through 5.5, it's Twins 5. And the Tigers 1 on your home for Twins baseball.
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3: August 31st, 2007, the Twins were hosting the Kansas City Royals in a day-night doubleheader and had already dropped Game 1 9-4. However, the nightcap proved to be a different story as Twins starting pitcher Scott Baker entered the ninth inning with a perfect game on just 90 pitches. Baker led off the inning by walking Royals catcher John Buck, but the no-hitter was still intact. Enter pinch hitter Mike Sweeney, who had just come off a two-month stint on the disabled list.
4: And the pitch, and a line drive to center field, and it's going to drop for a base hit. Oh, Scott Baker flirts with a no-hitter.
3: Nonetheless, Baker finished off a masterful performance as the Twins shut out the Royals 5-0.
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0: That's going to be it for Jackson Job. 5 innings, 6 hits, 5 runs. Gave up a couple of walks, 4 punch-outs. He'll give way to Gilbert Diaz, right-hander, and he'll face Royce Lewis. And first pitch fouls it straight back.
1: Acquired from Arizona, Danny, it did not go well in Arizona. He appeared in 2 games.

0: He went an inning and two-thirds, and he gave up 7 runs on 8 hits.
1: Yeah, that one missed outside.
0: That will put your ERA up to 94.5,
1: wow,
0: which is like a radio affiliate. Just recalled today, his second appearance with the Tigers.
1: And that one's down and away. You know, it's amazing how teams will pick up, in this case the Detroit Tigers, somebody that was let go by a contending team in the Arizona Diamondbacks. Pitch high and tight, look out. And 3 balls and 1 strike, and they said that this has been kind of the Achilles heel for the Detroit Tigers, their bullpen. And that pitch is down and in. It's a leadoff walk.
0: Now the bullpen has always been the pride and joy of these Tigers. When they made their World Series run, it was pitching chaos with openers and multi-inning relievers from both sides of the play. That was always kind of their calling card. And they've struggled with it this year.
1: Culpepper doubled his first time up, popped up in the fourth inning, bases loaded. Takes a bender in their first strike. Lewis at first, nobody out. 5 runs, 6 hits for Minnesota. 1 run, 4 hits for the Tigres. And the Tigres, they've committed 2 errors. Lewis, good lead. He has some stolen bases. A swing and a miss. Culpepper came up empty. Lewis, 14 stolen bases, has not been caught yet this year. Trying to catch Keyshaw. Keyshaw with 16 bags now. In the hole, 0-2. Dingler sets up away, and the pitch is down in the dirt. Walker Jenkins in the on-deck circle. Still a lot of buzz for that wild card. Tigers' names, they're still being bantered around. Pitching tight. I was reading that Tigers would need to get into the wild card. They need to go like 19-7. The last stretch of the season here. And the way they're playing and have been playing, that ain't happening. Pulled down the left field line, well, foul.
0: Remember, they've got a ton of teams they would have to jump. They also would have to probably own a few tiebreakers. And if the Twins win just 2 of the 6 remaining games, including tonight, they will have at least that tiebreaker over Detroit.
1: Little jam shot popped up behind the mound, and that ball is going to be caught. Throw to first, and he throws it away. Lewis, no advance. Boy, Diaz running off the mound made a pretty good catch. Back to home plate, and then wildly through to first, trying to double up Royce Lewis. And here is Walker Jenkins. Telling you earlier about that Brewers Cubs game, 9-0 now. Chicago, guess who it is? Pete Crow Armstrong, 5 homers in the last 2 games.
0: He's unbelievable.
1: He's hit 31 since June. That's an MVP candidate.
0: That's an MVP front runner.
1: 1-0 to Jenkins. Pitch almost hit him.
0: Now, Danny, we talked about having to have some tiebreakers. That means you got to win in your division. The Tigers are 13-25 in the Central. They don't have a series advantage against any team in the division.
1: Missed outside, 3-0.
0: Twins have won 5 of the 7 meetings. Cleveland up 7-2. They've already clinched the season series. White Sox up 6-3. Royals clinched the season series up 7-6.
1: Yeah, Detroit got swept by Kansas City when they're in that run. Pitch high and away, 4-pitch walk.
0: Here comes your guy.
1: Why is he my guy?
0: Him and the guy in Tampa, the slow walkers. Those are your favorite
1: guys. That's the slow walker right there. Are you kidding me? Yeah, it seems like there's no urgency to get out there. That's Chris Fetter. You think you'd want to hustle out there.

0: get my message to my pitcher. And by the time the pitcher's ready to throw, the pitching coach just now getting back.
1: Yeah, Keyshaw's been on all three times.
2: Yep.
1: And love to keep this line moving. When the Twins win, they score in the middle innings, check tonight, and they pass the baton, and they keep these innings flowing along.
0: Two on, one out. Pitch outside and low on a slider. Hey, this is a tough guy to hit off of because he's so inconsistent with his pitches. There's nothing you can really zone in on. He's up and into the right-handers. He's down and way to the right-handers. And that was in the dirt, blocked by Dingler nicely.
1: Yeah, you know he's throwing fastballs and sliders, but you have no idea where they're going to end up.
0: You know, and if A.J. Hinch, the manager, you might have to ride this guy for a little bit and just and kind of give the game away. You don't want to burn your bullpen up. Pitch high and tight. 3-0.
1: I see that number 62 in a Tiger uniform, and I think of Al Albuquerque. Slider City.
0: And that's way outside. Not even close. Three walks here. This inning's loaded them up. I get Brooks Lee to the plate.
1: Two career grannies for Brooks. One this year. And the funny thing is, Clemens has already gone deep. The last three games, Cody has homered in. Brooks has homered in as well.
0: The corners are in. Third base in on the grass. And that pitch over the plate, but low, and they're going to challenge it. Why not?
3: The pitch was ruled a ball. The catcher's challenging.
0: It's a ball.
3: The call is confirmed. Detroit has one challenge remaining.
1: So Danny, as a hitter in this spot, he's thrown eight straight balls prior to you getting in the box. Are you going to force him to throw you at least one strike?
0: I'm putting the bat on my shoulder. And I am not going to – I'm just going to track the ball to the catcher. And he does, and it's in there for a strike. See, there's no consistency to really try to get something timed up. Slider called, and now – Brooks Lee's going to challenge
1: him. That might have clipped the bottom of the zone.
0: It is a
3: strike. The call is confirmed. Minneapolis has one challenge remaining.
1: Minneapolis. Yeah, and if you're Brooks Lee, you're going, wait a sec. This guy can't find the plate, and now he's just dotting sliders right on the black.
0: In the hole, 1-2. One out. Base is still loaded. Up 5-1. Tried to add on. And a pitch. Line down the right field line. That's going to land for a base hit. Extra bases. Lewis scores. And they're going to wave Keyshaw around third as the ball goes to second. Throw to the plate, not in time. A bases clearing double for Brooks Lee. And the Twins add on lead 8-1. I'm sorry, Lee was out at second base. The throw coming in from the right field, the tag was applied. And that's why he sent Keyshaw. Saw that the throw was going into second base. I'm going to go ahead and round him. Lee tagged up, not even sliding the throw to the plate. Bang, bang. But Keyshaw got in there. So bases empty. 8-1 Minnesota here in the bottom of the sixth. And Cody Clemens pulls that one foul. We're going to head on down to the farm. Minor league update. How about 2026? First-round selection, Von Lackey was recently named Twins Minor League Player of the Week. Five games between Fort Myers and Cedar Rapids. He went 5-for-15, two home runs, drove in five also to 11 walks. And this pitch clips Dingler, and he's going to get a little extra time behind the plate.
1: So Brooks gets a single.
0: Three RBIs.
1: He gets three RBIs. He's thrown out at second base. And again, the Twins pass the baton and add on. You love to see it.
0: Got three in the fifth. Now three here in the sixth as Clemens takes it high on an 0-2 pitch.
1: And again, with each passing

0: game. Guys are adding to their career best totals, and Brooks now up to 76 runs batted in, chasing 80 and more.
1: Tap foul as Clemens drops down to a knee. Might have fouled that off his foot. Far from over, and I like where Bell is at with 83 leading the team, but be careful. Brooks Lee in that number two slot. Keyshaw getting on base a lot. Getting opportunities not only for Brooks Lee, Cody Clemens. Jeffers with a three-run homer, had two guys on.
0: And Keyshaw is up to 66 runs scored, so he's challenging Bell for the team lead in that department.
1: And fouled off again, Cody battling.
0: Twins, we mentioned it the other day, one of just a handful of clubs to have five different players score 60 or more runs. Only the Cubs have six.
1: Diaz, the right-hander, delivers, swung on and missed as Clemens ends inning. The Twins will push three runs across, helped by three walks in inning. New score, 8-1 Minnesota after six on your home for Twins baseball.
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0: Speaking of dotting, a fastball dotted on the outside corner at 96 for Taj Bradley. It's nothing and one to Brett Callahan. He is fanned twice, and he takes wider still. It's 1-1. 85 pitches through 6 and change. Facing Callahan, McKinstry, Torkelson. Up 8-1. Just 4 hits allowed. The pitch delivered. Swung on a missed again. It's 1-2. Twins trying to kick the Tigers while they're down. They've lost 5 in a row on the road. They've lost 5 in a row at Target Field. And they've lost 12 of 15 overall. The 1-2 pitch is wide. It's 2-2. Zebby Matthews was brilliant yesterday, and we talked about it a bit with Shelty. Taj, the type of guy who wants to go ahead and match that level of performance. He's excited by the challenge, and he's been great. 2-2 errors high, 3-2. 7 strikeouts, 1 walk, a run on 4 hits. It was a home run by Hao Yu Lee. The 3-2. And it's taken just off the plate, ball 4. So leadoff man aboard. Second straight inning. And here's McKinstry, who snapped an 0-for-16 with a single in the fifth. Do Twins hosting the Tigers here, the first of three. Then it's on the road to

0: Chicago and Detroit before coming back home to host Cleveland and the Yankees. There's a strike called, and the count is 0-1. This is game four of a stretch of 15 in a row in the American League Central. They've lost 2 of 3 to the front-running White Sox. And this pitch popped in the air down the left field line. That's Larnick racing near the chalk. He'll reach up, make the catch. One away. Twins this year are 20-20 against the division. We mentioned the Tigers are just 13-25, and they were the prohibitive favorites in the preseason. Obviously lost Skubal for a time with injury before eventually trading him, but they just got off to a horrible start, the Tigers. And while they had stretches, they just never recovered from a 6-22 month of May. Pitch taken low, 1-0. Danny, you always say you can't win the division in April or May, but you sure can lose it. And I think 6-22 put them in a spot they never recovered from.
1: You know what? I looked at their schedule out started in May 5th. They were tied for first place.
0: Oh, that one hit him. Hit Torkelson right in the back. He'll go to first base. That'll send Callahan to second. Runners are going to be on at first and second now. And the hitter will be Max Clark. Torkelson kind of looking out at Taj. Mm. That one smarts. Got him right in the thick of the back.
1: They were May 5th, tied for first base. Then they lost 16 of 18 and a 1.8 in a row. Chris, it dropped them down to fifth place, 10.5 games back. And that's their downfall. They have not recovered. Their longest winning streak was 6 wins. They did that in April. And also in early July, they won 6 in a row. Other than that, they have been on some losing streaks.
0: Now, the one real constant bright spot has been McGonigal, who may well be the rookie of the year. Now, Green has been productive, but he's on the injured list. And now they've turned to the younger kids.
1: You know, they were still in the thick of it in third place when Skubal was traded.
0: Yep.
1: And
0: they're playing really well.
1: Yes. And that sent a message to that clubhouse that, hey, we're not going to go for it. And they got 3 players back in return, all minor league players.
0: Strike called here, 0-1 on Clark.
1: For a Cy Young, back-to-back Cy Young winner, don't you need big league-ready players?
0: You would think.
1: For a player of that caliber, I can't afford to take 3 minor league players that might not even make it.
0: No balls and a strike to Clark, who was called up shortly after that. And time is called. Runner at second, Callahan. Runner at first, Torkelson. One out. Yeah, talking with several members of the Tiger organization, they said it kind of left people scratching their heads a little bit. The 0-1, that's taken low. 1-1. Max Clark was taken with the 3rd overall pick in 2023. First high schooler chosen. The next high schooler chosen was Walker Jenkins at number 5. It's a pitch down and in, 2-1. The two were compared and contrasted throughout the lead-up to the draft and were basically deemed to be a coin flip. They played together for Team USA, and there's so much to like about both of them, and I don't think any surprise both of them are fitting right in at the big leagues levels here at tender age of 21. 2 balls and a strike. As the pitch delivered, and it's foul tipped in the count 2-2.
1: You know, you always hear me talk about it. I'm a firm believer that when you draft and invest that kind of money and they seem to develop kind of quickly, let's hurry up and get them up here at a young age and find out what it is that we had and teach them at the major league level now.
0: Get them into an environment in a pennant race, no less. There's a swinging miss, and Clark is down on strikes. High heater at 99. That's the 8th. Punch out for Taj Bradley, and now it's the bottom of the order, How You Lee. And Bradley is yet to retire Lee. Singled in the 3rd, the first hit for the Tigers, and he homered in the 6th, their only run. 2 on for Lee, stoutly built right-hander from Taiwan, signed at 18 by the Phillies. It's a strike called off speed, 0-1. He's been really good in spots like this through 91 games, 328 with runners in scoring position.

0: Infield's back all the way around, and a swing and miss, and the count is 0-2. It's that nasty cutter. Moves like a slider. Whatever you call it, it's a good pitch, and the count is 0-2, and this crowd's feeling it. 100 pitches for Taj. Trying to go out on a high note here and send this game to the seventh inning stretch. Twins are up 8-1. Two Tigers aboard. Here's the pitch. Swung on and fouled straight back. Just did catch a stitch. 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Slider down and away, a ball and two strikes now. Sat up in Legends Landing for the All-Star game back in 2014. It was a great view. Come on, Taj, one more strike. Crowd's behind him. Here's pitch 103, and it's taken just off the outside corner. Oh, good pitch, a cutter. Barely missed, 2-2. Taj sweating through that cap. Dark blue jersey, high blue socks. Ready's at 2-2 and delivers. Swung and a missed. He struck him out. Bradley hops off the mound with his ninth strikeout of the night and 7-1 run innings. Masterful on the mound this evening. Standing ovation for Taj Bradley. We stretch at Target Field. It's 8-1 Twins on your home for Twins baseball.
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3: Let's get to the Pilot Games real impact from this one. When you play Pilot Games, your community wins. First of three between the Twins and the Tigers at Target Field. Minnesota jumping in front against Jackson Jobe in the first on a Cody Clemens sack fly. Clemens went out his solo homer in the fourth. In the fifth, Keyshaw reached on an error. Clemens reached on a walk and had set the table for Ryan Jeffers.
4: Swung on and crushed into left center field. Jeffers kind of standing at home plate. He'll look up, and that's a three-run homer. And there it is, blown open, 5-0 Minnesota.
3: A three-run single for Brooks Lee in the sixth, and how about Taj Bradley and the Twin starters over the last 2 days? One run, nine strikeouts over seven, and how about this, Chris? Pitch number 101 and 104 from Taj, 100 miles an hour.
0: Pretty good number as the first pitch here in the seventh inning from Gilbert Diaz. It's a slider at 85 for a strike called the Jeffers. Ryan breaking out with his first home run in 24 games. A big one tonight to blow it open. A three-run shot in the fifth. He takes the ball 1-1. If you are with us off the top, you know that a special charity auction winner, Stellar Stoddard, 12 years of age, looks about 15. He's from Waverly. Two-sport athlete, starting school tomorrow. He was in our booth to read the starting lineups tonight, and he did a great job, and the lineup has indeed been stellar for the Twins. They have gotten production up and down this lineup tonight, piling up eight runs on seven hits, and this one fell back towards us. A little to our left, and careens off the facing and caught by a fan in a pinstripe Twins jersey. And Morneau actually stood up for that one. Probe is still under the table. 1-2. All the way down the right field line, pushing towards the seats. McKinstry hustling after, but no chance. Stays one ball.

0: two strikes to Ryan Jeffers. We might have to get Steller back tomorrow. You put up eight runs.
1: He did a good job. Yeah. He was nervous initially.
0: He was better getting his reads in than we are sometimes.
1: Well, maybe.
0: We'll have to get him back to take a legal
1: ID.
0: His
1: family here all excited, taking a bunch of pictures.
0: Grandma was fired up. 1-2, pulled in the air. Left field, fairly deep. Does Jeffers have another one? You bet he does. He waited the entire month to hit another home run, and Ryan Jeffers has two tonight, and it's 9-1 Twins. Well, July 31st, he hit a homer in Seattle. August 31st, he's hit two home runs. And let's hope the Twins keep winning so we're playing on September. Well, I guess you can't play 31st. Might be the last 31st of the year. Here's Bell. Yeah, that's feel good for RJ. As Josh piles that one high in the air, foul down the third base line, it's 0-1. Well, you catch all those games, and Ryan's caught a ton of them this year. They've been riding him hard down the stretch when every game matters. He's not catching, he's probably DHing, and to still find some strength in those legs late, nicely done. Certainly missed by Bell, it's 0-2. There have not been a lot of games like this for the Twins.
1: No. Well, we were waiting until the Tigers roll into town. They're here. They played some good baseball against, you know, some good contending teams.
0: 0-2. And Bell watches in.
1: You know, go back to the Philly series. Hey, yeah, we got swept. We were in a lot of those games. Atlanta came in. We swept Atlanta, the playoff first-place team. So we're playing some teams. And the White Sox just here.
0: 1-2, lifted in the air to center. Clark going back on the ball, squares up his shoulders. First we've seen of Max in the outfield. Casual catch for the lefty off his right shoulder. And there's one away for Trevor Larnach.
1: You're just waiting for the offense to kind of heat up, and I think right now is the time to really kind of put the pedal down. So many games left. You know the position you're in.
0: You're sitting there at 65 and 72, so let's get to 70 wins, and then let's get to 75, and then you look for 80, and you're going to be in it, in the thick of it. It's a strike called, and it's 0-1. But you can only play one every day, Danny. You can't,
1: no, I know.
0: Can't play next week's game yet.
1: But the fact that they're playing three here against Detroit, they get to go to Chicago and not going to be intimidated by them, even though Chicago playing a pretty good ball at home. Good atmosphere there.
0: Strike called 0-2.
1: So then they get to go to Detroit, clean up again there. Then they come home. We got the Guardians.
0: Always a tight game there.
1: And then the Yankees.
0: The Yankees out of call-in sick. No balls and two strikes. Here's the pitch. And it's down and away. And it's 1-2. The Yankees coming off just thumping the Red Sox yesterday. And the Yankees are out west right now. They're taking on the Angels, and Aaron Judge is on that trip, Danny.
1: Yeah, but I mentioned it the other night. He's from California, so he's got family out there.
0: This one popped high in the air again to center field. Max Clark waves his glove around under it, makes the catch. Two away for Royce. Royce Lewis walked and scored ahead of the three-run single by Brooks Lee in the sixth inning. Two for his last 17. He's reached, I think you said now, 28 straight against the Tigers.
1: Yeah.
0: Was that the number?
1: Yep.
0: Wow. Facing Diaz for a second time, and he hits this one high in the air to shallow left. Callahan coming in. McGonigal going out. A couple of Pennsylvania kids. And it's going to be the Pride of St. Joe's Brett Callahan putting that one in his pocket to end the inning. But a home run for Jeffers, his second of the night. We've played seven, and it's 9-1 Twins on your home for Twins baseball.
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1: Tommy Nance hasn't pitched in a week. He last threw on the 24th in Sacramento. Nance is on to face the top of the order here in the eighth inning. 9-1, Twins on top. Torres, Keith, and McGonigal are due to hit. And Glaber leads off. He's 1-for-3. First pitch slides wide. 1-ball, no strikes. Great way to kick off the series. Get the bats going. Win your second straight. Get those good vibes back in the clubhouse.
2: And you got your workhorse on the mound, and Taj Bradley.
1: Swing and miss, 1-1. Yeah,
2: that was a good setup.
1: That Zebby.
2: Yeah,
1: Zebby Taj yesterday. Back-to-back. Mm. I like it. Like it a lot.
2: Mm-hmm.
1: Tomorrow, Connor Prelip's going to take the mound. It's the 1-1. Looked out wide, 2-1. And starting pitchers, man, they get competitive within a rotation. No one wants to be the guy, you know, who has that short start. So when guys start putting up big, deep games, putting up low-run games, you want to match, if not exceed. Ground ball to short, scooped up there by the quick hands of Kalen Culpepper, and his throw is true. And there's one away. Let's look ahead at that matchup. It's brought to you by James Hardy. The series with the Tigers continues tomorrow at 6:40. We're on the air at 6. Connor Prelip, the lefty, versus Troy Melton, Mike Pretty's college roommate. Melton's been really good. When you look ahead to home improvements, look to James Hardy. Hardy Siding, America's number one brand of siding. Have it on good authority that John Venus will be doing essentially celebrity cribs of the Paredes Melton domicile, part of the pregame lineup card. First pitch popped up by Keith. Foul territory. Long sprint for Lee. Slides and makes the catch. Just in front of the tarp up the third baseline. Attaboy! Danny, we saw him run into that tarp the other day, and because he did, he wasn't able to make the catch that time. Nifty as he makes the slide in the ground.
2: You know, tough for an athlete to be able to kind of keep your eyes up on the ball. You know where the area is. You've played it long enough. Been running a little bit. I'm going to go ahead and slide here. And be able to make that catch. Pretty play.
1: Really nice play. Here's McGonigal. And McGonigal takes low, 1-0. Brooks had a good game defensively. Started that double play on the one hopper. And he made a leaping grab on this man, McGonigal, to steal a hit in the first. One ball and no strikes. And the pitch is wide. It's funny, Danny, that this is a really hard game. But when you've got good starting pitching and you're catching the ball, it looks easy, doesn't it?
2: Yeah, and hitting the ball.
1: Yeah.
2: Yeah, it looks like, why haven't they been doing this more often? But
1: pitch on the way, swung on a pulled foul up the first base line. Nice play by the ball guy. Ball person. 2-1. Rosters expand tomorrow. Twins will add a bat and an arm for depth. 2-1, swung on, hit back up the middle for Culpepper. He scoops that one up, throws to first, and a 1-2-3 inning for Tommy Nance. We've played 7.5, Twins up 9-1. This is your home for Twins baseball.
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4: Wholesale changes here as we go to the bottom of the eighth. Zach McKinstry comes in from right field to pitch. McKinstry pitching for the seventh time in his career, the second time this season. Left fielder still Brett Callahan. It's still Max Clark in center. The right fielder, Ben Malgeri. Colt Keith, the DH, is now at third. John Peck is the shortstop. Hao-Yu Lee is the second baseman. Eduardo Valencia, the first baseman. And the first pitch just flutters up for a ball to Kalen Culpepper. One ball, no strikes. Walker Jenkins on deck, and there's another slow pitch softball toss. It's 2-0. Crowd won't like this at all. There's ball three. So two innings of relief from Gilbert Diaz as big ball just floats over at 38 miles an hour. Even by Williams Ostadio standard, this is slow. There's another one and a big swing and miss, and the count is 3-2. Culpepper, then Walker Jenkins, then Keyshaw.
5: Okay, should be surprised. There's some hitters that feed off of this.
4: Trevor Plouffe. And that one is behind Culpepper for a walk. And here's Jenkins. Gabby Gonzalez is out of the dugout. He's going to hit for Keyshaw. What if Jenkins or Gonzalez could pick up their first major league home run off the slow pitch softball toss? They don't hold Culpepper, and the big lob is looked at wide. One ball, no strikes. Gonzalez on deck. 1-0. Tomahawked foul up the first baseline. Can this mess with your swing? I know people have debated this.
6: Debated what? Whether did it mess your swing up?
4: Yeah, it's mess your swing up.
6: No.
4: Hit this ball high in the air to right field. If it's fair, it is gone. Walker Jenkins hits the pole for a home run. Welcome to the Big League Home Run Club, Walker Jenkins. Two-run shot to right, the first of hopefully many in Walker Jenkins' Twins career, and it comes off a position player, and nobody cares at Target Field. Clanged it right off the pole for his first home run. Smiles all around. Twins lead 11-1. Here's Gabby Gonzalez. So Walker's in the home run column.
6: Pablo, they got the ball.
4: Yeah, Pablo fetched the ball.
6: Got the ball.
4: Now Gonzalez with a swing and miss. Gabby came up and joined us in Boston earlier this year. And in his one game, he walked a couple of times, which surprised everybody because he loves to swing. And he did have a hit. This has already knocked out that first big league hit. He takes a big looper for a ball. Back in 2024, McKinstry won the Chris Jimenez Award. He pitched three times that year. Bounces this one. It's 2-1. Doesn't even stride, really. Just kind of stands there and flips it up.
6: There's some people booing. They don't approve of this.
4: Now, the Tigers are doing it to preserve their bullpen, but it's not fun for anybody as the ball drops in for a strike, 2-2. Another one. High, 3-2. Nobody's out. Walking a homer. Walker Jenkins' first career long ball. And that one, did that hit him?
6: Yeah.
4: Yeah, hit him. So Gonzalez goes to first, McKinstry booed. And again, the one thing, and this is LaTroy Hawkins, Twins bullpen coach. He is really a guy who hates position players pitching.

0: point is this. Our rosters are now 26 men. We have 13 grown-ups who are paid a lot of money to pitch. And you should be able to get 27 outs with those 13 guys.
1: There's 73 on a fastball.
0: Look at that. Heated up Brooks Lee.
1: Throw it like that. You play catch every day. And
0: there's the lob again, and Lee takes wide. The irony, of course, is that Lee usually gets the off-speed stuff and not the fastballs.
1: It is like a softball pitcher because he runs off the back of the mound.
0: And this one hit sharply towards first, flagged. They go to second. The throw is high, down for an out. And then Brooks scampers down to first base. Good play by Valencia on the high chopper. So Lee forces Gonzalez at second on a 3-6 putout. And there's one out for Kreidler. Kreidler batting for Clemens. Twins lead 11-1. Brooks Lee's at first base. No idea where any of these Tigers are going to hit in the ninth or who's going to pitch it. Nance, probably, as this one floats over in the count 0-1. You can tell the McKinstry has kind of worked at this. It's not easy to throw that over for a strike. Lobs another one over, and it's smacked in the air to center field. Max Clark stands there, now retreats, gets turned around, and makes the catch. And here's Alex Jackson. He hasn't had a bat in a minute. And Jackson for Jeffers. Twins have hit four homers tonight. Clemens, his 23rd. Jeffers, 11 and 12. And then Jenkins, number one. Off the pole and right. Here's Alex Jackson. But Alex Jackson doesn't get a lot of game time as he watches a big looper wide. But any drill that is happening, Alex Jackson is in the middle of it all day long. He's at first base. He's in the outfield. He's taking ground balls. There's the fastball. Fastball low. He quick pitched him with the heater at 75. 2-0. And when you watch Alex Jackson go through the different drills, oh, my goodness, does this man have skills.
1: He does. He came up as an outfielder.
0: 2-0 is wide.
1: Runs well.
0: So 3-0, and the pitch is dropped in for a strike, 3-1. Brooks is at first. Two men are out. It's 11-1, Twins. There's the fastball for a strike, and it's 3-2. That was at 83. Another fastball wide, ball four. Josh Bell will bat against Zach McKinstry. Rosters will expand tomorrow, but for now, Caratini is the only player for the Twins who hasn't gotten into the game. Baez, the only player for the Tigers. Swing and miss by Bell at a floater. Love to see him hit this one into the upper deck. Watches it wide, 1-1. Eleven to one. There's the lob. It's a strike. I can't imagine the umpires like it either.
1: Hey, they still have a challenge left. Let's go ahead and check.
0: Wait, start. That was a ball. He should have challenged it. That one bounces. 2-2.
1: This is hard to watch.
0: Yeah, I understand why people are booing. You got 13 guys. You're going to have a 14th pitcher on your roster tomorrow. This ball hit high in the air, right field. Algeri is under it. He's got it, and the inning is over. But the guys who stayed, the fans who stayed, saw Walker Jenkins hit his first big league home run. Probably did not anticipate it would come off right fielder Zach McKinstry. We've played eight. All Twins on your home for Twins baseball.
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5: Twins waiting for Alex Jackson to get his gear on. Again, he hasn't had that catcher's gear on.

0: will bat. We're in the ninth inning. The Twins trying to win their sixth straight over the Tigers here at Target Field. Send the Tigers to 13-26 in the division and six straight road losses. Dingler dangerous. He's 0-for-3 tonight. And again, he's just 4-for-his-last-23. Here's the pitch from Nance, and it's down and away. One ball, no strikes. Tomorrow, both teams can add a couple of players to the roster, and for the Tigers, it might just be Riley Green coming off the injured list. He is here, coming off a hamstring issue. As the 1-0, he swung on and popped up. Jackson loses the headgear over near the Tiger on deck circle, and that one is over the dugout and into the second row.
1: The other guy in attendance with Detroit still trying to get back on the field playing, and that's Justin Verlander.
0: Justin Verlander is
1: here. Saw him here.
0: Season has not gone the way he and the Tigers had hoped, health-wise.
1: Says he still wants to pitch one more game.
0: Yeah, let's see it one more. I would think at home.
1: Absolutely.
0: Yeah, I think maybe against the Twins at home. Well, we saw some great matchups, Verlander and the Twins back in his heyday as this one rolled to third. Lee flags it to his left. Brooks throws to first for the out. But Justin Verlander was asked after his MVP year, he said, who's your toughest batter, the guy you enjoy pitching to the most? And he said, Joe Mauer. He said, Mauer is the ultimate chess match for me. And boy, there's nothing quite like it on a Friday night. That place packed to the brim with all the stars on that Tiger Club. And Verlander would be throwing BBs. And when he gave up his first hit, there would be a collective groan because everyone in attendance expected him to throw a no-hitter every night. Nubber, left side of the diamond, past Lee, who was played at shortstop. It's going to go for base hit. Callahan just off the end of the bat, fifth hit tonight for the Tigers. Let's go ahead and take 10 seconds for station ID on your home for Twins baseball.
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0: Here's Zach McKinstry. What if Tommy Nance has lobbed one up there? Here's the pitch. Swung and a missed, and the count is 0-1. McKinstry pitching the previous half inning. Does have a hit tonight. And Nance will step off. I think that's Valenzuela in the on-deck circle.
1: It's Valencia.
0: No, Valencia. Valenzuela. Pitch for a strike. And it's 2-2. They don't have a Valenzuela. No balls and two strikes. Just roll a double play and let's go home. Swung on and fouled into the Twins' dugout. I tell you what, you don't want to have a foul ball in the dugout this time of year. That dugout is crammed with people. Every injured player is in there. They've all been around. It's Abanda today, Cole Sands, Festa's been around, Paredes has been around. All the different staff, trainers and whatnot. Not a lot of room in there. It's pitched downstairs. 1-2. Then again, you play in Detroit. I imagine those dugouts... nowhere to go, especially with September when you could call up as many as you wanted.
1: Yeah, jam-packed and usually sat on the concrete steps.
0: One ball and two strikes.
1: I even hit my head on the top.
0: Swung on and pulled foul. I mean, you had some big dudes on that team. Like, how would Rob Deere, Mickey Tettleton, how would those
1: Cecil
0: guys?
1: Cecil Fielder.
0: How did they get in and out of that dugout?
1: You got out of the way. They ducked and they came in and they usually sat down. They got a bench. And that's before they had the netting up before every dugout. Ball come in there, they're scattering.
0: This one pulled foul again, and they would come in hot. That dugout's right there. Would you guys call up a ton of dudes back then? You know, you could call up as many as you wanted.
1: You know, I think we were just like every other club. You would reward some guys for having a good year. Maybe I needed that, you know, always a catcher.
0: Depends on if you're out of it, you want to let some guys play or not. 1-2 is low, 2-2. But even at the Metrodome, that dugout would be overflowing in September. You'd get to September, it'd be a game between two fifth-place teams. They'd be pinch-running in the second. It'd be double switch in the fourth. 2-2, check that.

0: didn't go. 3-2. Come on, Tommy. Can't walk the pitcher. 11-1. Twins on top. We're open to chat with Cody Clemens at the end of this one. 3-2 pitch. Swung on and missed and struck him out. Tigers out of their final out. Well, Danny, you said Cody, after three innings, you said, I think Cody wants to talk to us tonight.
1: Yeah, he was on my docket here to put the headset on after the ball game.
0: Here's Eduardo Valencia. 6 homers for this young man, big right-hander. Twins trying to lock down this 11-1 win. 14,918 paid attendance tonight. Walker Jenkins goes deep for the first time as a Twin. There'll be about 30,000 claiming to have seen it. There's a pitch for a strike, 0-1. Going to be a great trivia question years from now, isn't it?
1: Who was your first home run?
0: First home run. And people are, well, who is it against? Tigers. Oh, was it Job? Was it Fromber? Swing and miss. 0-2. Nope, it was Zach McKinstry. There's got to be a list out there somewhere of guys whose first career home runs came off position players. No balls and two strikes. Tommy Nance, let's put this thing to bed. It's a school night. On the way. Swung on and tapped foul. Third base side. Twins going to jump to 66-72. The Tigers will fall to 63-74. White Sox losing tonight. Twins hoping to pick up a game. 0-2. Swung on a missed. He struck him out, and the Twins will shake hands at Target Field. Minnesota 11. Detroit 1. Great way to kick off the series as the Twins take the first of three with the Tigers. Now 5-0 against the Tigers this year at Target Field, and they've won their last six over the Tigers here in Minneapolis. We'll send it downstairs to John Venus for a preview of what's to come on the postgame download.
2: What a night for the Minnesota Twins as they continue to dominate the Tigers here in Minnesota in 2026. We'll break it all down with Dan Gladden next on the Affinity Plus Federal Credit Union postgame download. We're going to hear the highlights of what was a four-homer night for the Twins, including the first in the career of Walker Jenkins, which of course came off the right field pole. Speaking of, our bases tonight are going to include just a wonky note on a guy whose last name is Pole, and no, his first name is not North or South, but it is something you're going to want to hear. We'll check in on some scores, tell you where the Twins gained ground tonight, and it should be fun to dive into that jubilant Twins clubhouse, get some reaction from the winners. But before we get it all started, we're going to take a break, and Chris and Danny will chat with the victorious Twins next on your home for Twins baseball.
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2: Welcome back to Target Field. Twins take it to the Tigers, 11-1. Chris and Danny upstairs. And Cody Clemens, one of the heroes of this one, kind enough to join us downstairs. Congratulations on a great win to open the series, Cody. Want to talk about the first inning. That's now five straight games. You guys score in the opening frame. It's the old get them on, get them over, get them in today. How critical is it for you guys offensively to get things underway the way you have with Keyshaw as a spark plug?
3: Yeah, I mean, it's always nice to start off the game, you know, scoring runs. I think that makes Taj feel comfortable, and it makes it feel makes the guys feel comfortable overall. And Keish has been getting on. He's been swinging the bat really well for a while now, and you know, it's awesome when he gets on base.
2: You have a great view from second base, but the job Zebby did yesterday and Taj tonight, and they make the game look pretty easy when you get starting pitching like that.
3: Yeah, Zebby threw the ball, you know, so well yesterday. It's always so fun to play behind when the guys are throwing strikes. And, you know, Taj looked electric tonight. He had command with his splitter. And like you said, from my view, it's pretty nasty.
4: Hey, Cody, we were talking earlier, Chris and I, about when you have a guy like Jackson Jobe coming out, just his fifth start, coming off Tommy John, do you still study that pitcher the same way you would anybody else that's maybe making their 23rd, 24th start of the year?
3: Yeah, I mean, we didn't have as much, you know, data or video of his starts. You know, like you said, he only has five so far or whatever. So we had less information, but we kind of were just trying to relay, you know, what it looked like or what how he was trying to attack us, you know, within the lineup.
4: Offensively, you guys are clicking right now. You guys are scoring early, scoring in the middle of the games. You're taking your walks. You're getting clutch hitting.
3: Yeah, I mean, we just got to keep passing the baton to the next guy. If they're not trying to come in the zone to any of us, try and just take our walks and let the other guys do the damage.
4: How about Walker Jenkins, his first home run off of a position player?
3: Yeah, that was awesome. I mean, it's funny, but I told him, you know, they all count.
4: Yes,
3: so,
4: they do.
3: That was wild. It looked like it was foul, and then it just kept coming back. But
4: I just loved his action at home plate because he stayed at home plate, and he gave it that body language, just kind of leaning in, like, please, please. And that thing hit three-quarters of the way up the pole.
3: Yeah, it was way up there. I'm just glad it came back in for him. And,
4: and
3: you know,
4: Pablo got on the ball.
3: Yeah, yeah. The ball came back into play, so we got it. And, you know, you just check the first one off.
2: Who was your first, and you have the ball still?
3: My first was off Joe Mantiply in Arizona. I'm not sure. I got to have the ball for sure. I have it at home, I think.
2: Well, you keep hitting them, and we'll look forward to continuing to talk with you after Twins wins.
3: Awesome. Thank
4: you.
3: Fun
4: to watch you guys play.
2: Go celebrate. That's Cody Clemens. Cody Clemens, a big part of it. You can hear the clapping coming out of the Twins clubhouse today, celebrating a big win, celebrating, obviously, the first home run there for Walker Jenkins. Cody hit his 23rd with every swing. Every hit, every RBI, every home run, he's adding to his career best. He's been one of the most integral players for this Twins team all year long. Hey, for every double play the Twins turn this season, Innovative donates $100 to Simon Says Give at the end of the season. That's for every double play the Twins turn in 2026, courtesy of Innovative. Two big double plays today. As for your final lines, they're pretty if you're a Twins fan. 11 runs on 9 hits. Homers from Clemens, two for Jeffers, and the first for Walker Jenkins. No errors, six left. Tigers, one run on 5 hits, 2 errors, 6 runners left on base. Winning pitcher was Taj Bradley, 10-6. The Twins have been one of 10 teams in the big leagues without a 10-game winner. You can scratch them off that list. The loss to Jackson Jobe. The Twins with the win improved to 66-72. Detroit falls to 63-74, hoping to pick up a full game on the White Sox, who are down in Houston. 2 hours, 27 minutes to play. 14,918 paid to watch it here tonight. Hopefully more of them back to watch tomorrow. Connor Prelip hoping to send the Twins to a series win and their third straight victory overall. He'll oppose Troy Melton, 7-3, with a sparkling 1.86 earned run average. We're on the air at 6:40, first pitch. In the meantime, join John and Danny for the postgame download, which starts now, to celebrate an 11-1 Twins win on your home for Twins baseball.

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3: Hit this ball high in the air to right field. If it's fair, it is gone. Walker Jenkins hits the pole for a home run. Welcome to the Big League Home Run Club, Walker Jenkins. Two-run shot to right, the first of hopefully many in Walker Jenkins' Twins career, and it comes off a position player, and nobody cares at Target Field.
4: Yeah, the exclamation point on what was a very fun night for the Minnesota Twins at Target Field today as they throttle the Detroit Tigers 11-1 as we welcome you in to the Affinity Plus Federal Credit Union postgame download. I'm John Vitas inside our Target Field studios, joined with Dan Gladden, fresh off the call. And Danny, my first big picture question for you, because we've seen this now 2 days in a row with these impressive Twins wins after a lengthy losing streak. Does good starting pitching rub off on a lineup?
5: No, I just think that the guys that went out there, and Zebby Matthews yesterday, and then of course Taj Bradley today, those are your 1-2 guys. Those are your horses right now. And Bradley was the dominating pitcher here tonight, and your offense feeds on it. You heard Cody talk about, I like playing behind Zebby. I like playing behind Bradley. There's certain players at myself when I played, there were certain guys that you went out there, and I'm not going to say you played any harder, but you felt mentally that, hey, we got a good chance to win this game based on what that guy on the mound is doing right now. And tonight it was Bradley dominating 7 innings. Again, the strikeouts are up there. What he walked 3, hit a batter, but, you know, a lot of soft contact, and he just was vintage Bradley tonight.
4: It felt like right out of the gates. Yes. He had a little extra giddy up in his step.
5: 2 strikeouts in the first, 2 in the second, and he just added them on.
4: Yeah, it's fun to watch when he gets in a groove like that, and you can tell the Tigers not totally locked in here to start the series, which was kind of what we saw from them back in April when the Twins were able to sweep them here.
5: Yeah, you know, they're struggling right now. They're a team that's trying to find some new identity here. They flushed out Mize and Skubal's. They're 1-2 pitchers, so they're trying to find an identity right now. They're going a different direction with a lot of young players right now. So Detroit is just trying to feel it out right now.
4: Early impressions on Jackson Jobe. I know the Twins had his number tonight, but he's a guy we're going to be seeing a lot of.
5: At spurts. He had trouble repeating his pitches. We talked about the slider coming into the ballgame. He threw a couple good sliders here tonight, got some strikeouts on the slider, but his fastball straight, and it's going to get hit. Guys have learned to time up 95, 96. And that's what he was doing up at the top of the zone, too. So got in trouble there.
4: He'll be someone we'll watch evolve over the next couple of years.
5: Yes.
4: He's got a great foundation, but still obviously a little bit raw and coming back, of course, from a major injury. Yeah. And then, of course, you've got the position player pitching at the end of this game, and Walker Jenkins hits his first home run. He's all smiles as he rounds first base. Would you, back in when you got your first home run, would you have kind of been a little bit down that it came against the position player?
5: No, I wouldn't have been down. I mean, just those games, though, put a bad light on baseball. You heard some fans booing out there, just the way they lobbed the ball. Where did that come from? Somebody said that if you throw 85, that's BP speed. Not really. BP speed's around 60 miles an hour, and they're about

0: 45 feet from home plate. So, and when a position player comes in there, in particular an outfielder, they got the stronger arms and they play catch every day. And to come in there and to, for some reason, somebody felt lobbing the ball is a better way of getting the hitters out. You can't throw strikes when you lob at 32, 37 miles an hour. You can't throw strikes. It's just, it's hard to do, and we saw it.
1: It's just the trajectory, right? Like, yes. It's coming down. Not
0: they don't practice that. You know, go to the bullpen and practice that if that's what you're going to do.
1: Yeah.
0: But they practice playing catch and throw the ball hard.
1: Yeah.
0: So throw it hard. I don't know if they're afraid they're going to blow somebody out. They're not going to blow somebody out. They play catch every day.
1: I would like to think a really good utility guy like McKinstry can groove it in at 75.
0: Well, he threw one at 83.
1: Yeah, and not get hurt. He could do that comfortably and get through the inning a little bit smoother than the way it looked.
0: But they're being instructed to do that. Unfair.
1: Yeah, we don't like to see it, especially when they had seven of their eight guys had been under 20 pitches in the last 2 days, so they had plenty of rested arms down there. Let's finish with a trivia question for you. Okay. I was surprised. I looked at the Twins' home run ranks amongst catchers. Jeffers, of course, the two home runs tonight. Where do you think he ranks amongst home runs from the Twins' catcher? So DH doesn't count.
0: Okay, I think Timmy Laudner's up there. I don't think Brian Harper's up there. I would say Jeffers is up there. He's in the top two, three.
1: He's second. He passed Laudner with his last one, so now he's three past him, and of course behind Mauer.
0: How far do I got to go back? 60s?
1: Yeah. No, you got it. Two. He's second.
0: Yeah. Okay. Well, who's number one?
1: Joe Mauer.
0: Oh, of course.
1: Yeah.
0: Of course.
1: He's number one. But I was impressed to see Jeffers that high on the list. You forget sometimes how many years he's been suiting it up back there for the Twins. And two of them tonight, kind of a nice way to celebrate this Twins win. Danny, we appreciate it. Three night games in this series.
0: I love it. I love it.
1: Yeah, well, consistency.
0: Yes, I do. And I think that with the day off on Thursday, head into Chicago. Get tomorrow's game. Prelib's going tomorrow. Looking forward to seeing him. He seems to get better and better. He's fun to watch pitch. So he also is going to piggyback from Zebby Matthews, Taj Bradley, and now Prelib. You talk about wanting to get out there and pitch. He's another guy that I like playing behind.
1: Yeah, hopefully competitive outing tomorrow. Hopefully it rubs off on what he saw the last 2 days.
0: I think Detroit 17-26 against left-handed pitching.
1: Oh, we like that. Okay. 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Full show coming your way. There were actually quite a few games here on a Monday night, a day where teams are typically off, but lots of out-of-town scores to bring you a little bit later on. Of course, looking for some clubhouse reaction from the victorious Twins as well. We're going to take a break here on your home for Twins baseball.

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6: You're listening to the Affinity Plus Federal Credit Union post-game download. It's time to get to the highlights. They're brought to you by the Sheboygan Sausage Company. First of three here at Target Field between the Tigers and the Twins. And early on, this was a pretty well-pitched game through the first three innings or so. Taj Bradley versus the young rookie Jackson Jobe, the former third overall pick back in 2021. And the Twins had some nice at-bats against the youngster early on. Luke Keyshaw, a leadoff double to get himself into scoring position. Brooks Lee moved him to third with a ground out, and then Cody Clemens drove him in with a sac fly to right, and the Twins had a 1-0 lead. That remained the score into the third as Bradley was really sharp early. Kalen Culpepper a double to start the third. Keyshaw a single to right to move Culpepper to third, but then a double play ball ended the threat for the Twins. They were still up a run into the bottom of the fourth, and that's when Clemens leaned into one. Jackson Jobe a high curveball, and Cody hit it 104 off the bat, a solo homer to right, Cody's 23rd home run of the season. Twins would load the bases after that in that inning, but were unable to push anything else across. Into the bottom of the fifth, Keyshaw reached on an error to start the inning, and then after a flyout, Jackson Jobe walked Cody Clemens to put two men on. That brought Ryan Jeffers, the Twins catcher, to the plate.
7: Swung on and crushed into left center field. Jeffers kind of standing at home plate. He'll look up, and that's a three-run homer. And there it is, blown open, 5-0 Minnesota.
6: Yeah, no doubter on that one. 420 feet against a fastball from Jobe, and that blew it open, 5-0 Twins at that point. Tigers did get a run back in the sixth on a solo homer from Hao Yu Lee, but that is all they would get against Taj Bradley. And then the Twins would add on in the bottom of the sixth. Three walks from reliever Yelber Diaz loaded the bases with only one out for Brooks Lee.
7: Up 5-1, tried to add on, and the pitch. Line down the right field line, that's going to land for a base hit, extra bases. Lewis scores. And they're going to wave Keyshaw around third as the ball goes to second. Throw to the plate, not in time. A bases-clearing double for Brooks Lee, and the Twins add on lead 8-1.
6: Yeah, the throw there came into second. They were able to tag Lee out, but the defense kind of distracted by that. Keyshaw comes flying around third to score, and the Twins make it 8-1 at the end of six innings. We mentioned the Tigers got nothing else against Bradley other than that solo homer from Lee. Taj walked two in the seventh, but was able to finish with a flourish.
8: And delivers. Swung and a missed. He struck him out. Bradley hops off the mound with his ninth strikeout of the night and 7-1 run innings. Masterful on the mound this evening. Standing ovation for Taj Bradley.
6: Yeah, Bradley gets to double-digit wins tonight. He allows just one run on four hits over seven innings, nine strikeouts, and three walks. An incredible performance for Twin starter Taj Bradley. And from there, the Twins, they didn't use any position players. They went to Tommy Nance instead, who was on a bunch of days of rest, and he was smooth, two scoreless.

0: innings for Nance to put this game to bed. The final lines tonight, the Tigers 1 run on 5 hits and 2 errors. The Twins 11 runs on 9 hits and no errors. Detroit falls to 63-74. Twins improve to 66-72. Those were your highlights brought to you by the Sheboygan Sausage Company, America's tradition since 1933. Game took 2 hours and 27 minutes in front of 14,918 at Target Field tonight. We gave you some stats and information on Taj Bradley, which means that he is not our Treasure Island Diamond player of the game, despite an incredible outing. Lots of candidates amongst the Twins lineup tonight as well, but we're going to give it to the guy who hit 2 home runs.
1: 1-2, pulled in the air. Left field, fairly deep. Does Jeffers have another one? You bet he does. He waited the entire month to hit another home run, and Ryan Jeffers has 2 tonight, and it's 9-1 Twins.
0: Yeah, 2-homer night for the Twins catcher. Jeffers now at 12 home runs on the year, and he is our Treasure Island Diamond player of the game. 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
0: Twins win over the Tigers tonight, 11-1 at Target Field. It's time to get to our out-of-town scores, brought to you by Jeff Belzer Chevrolet. No minor league of games, of course, on a Monday night, but one important note for tomorrow, Joe Ryan is scheduled to make a rehab start for Triple-A St. Paul tomorrow. They are at Omaha, so you'll have to go a little bit further than CHS Field to see Joe tomorrow. For the A-ball teams, low A and high A, that'll be their final week of the season. They wrap everything up on Sunday. As for the Major League scoreboard tonight, most of the teams were in action on a Monday. We're going to start with one game out of the National League, a couple of postseason hopefuls between the Brewers and the Cubs, and this one was all Chicago.
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0: 7-0, off to a great start in the game and the series. Here's another deep drive. Get out the tape measure, long gone. Cubs go back to back. Alex Bregman with his second of the game.
1: And the final at Wrigley would be 17-3 Cubs. There were position players involved on the mound in that one as well. Kyle Harrison, though, the starter for the Brewers, charged with 9 earned runs. This is just the beginning, though. These teams are going to play 7 times over the next 10 days. Let's check in on the American League playoff picture. The Twins came into the day 4 games back in the wild card, 7.5 back in the division. Now, good news so far in Houston. The Astros lead the White Sox 6-2. That game in the 7th inning. If that score holds, the Twins would gain a full game and get to 6.5 back for first place in the Central. 4 teams ahead of the Twins in the wild card. Cleveland is in the position right now. They are off tonight. Baltimore 1 game back. They are currently tied with the Rockies in the 6th inning. They are in a rain delay tonight as well. Toronto 1.5 back. They are off tonight. Texas right ahead of the Twins at 2 games back. They currently have an 8-1 lead over the Athletics. Our final highlight comes from the Mariners and the Red Sox in Boston. This was an incredible game. Red Sox scored 3 runs to tie the game in the 9th and force extras, and then they were able to walk it off in the 10th.
2: And now they look at each other. 3 balls and 2 strikes. Bases loaded. The payoff. Swinging a high fly ball. Center field. That'll get it done. Off the monster. Eli White will score. And the Red Sox win another impossible ball game. His first Fenway game since May. Trevor Story has a moment made for a long time. 9-8 the final.
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1: 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Time to hear from the victorious Twins clubhouse, starting with the manager, Derek Shelton, who, as you might expect on a night where they scored 11 runs, was happy with the lineup.
2: Yeah, I mean, I was hoping I wasn't going to have to use the statement, we didn't capitalize on opportunities, because we had the ability to extend and didn't do that, but we were able to continue to go. So it was important to see. I think the one really good thing is we continue to have base runners throughout the whole game, even in the couple innings that we left guys on. I mean, Kalen got a pitch to hit and just popped it up, and then Walker got a pitch to hit and just popped it up. But I was really pleased with the consistency of our bats.
1: Yeah, up and down the lineup, lots of production, including from Ryan Jeffers, who had a two-homer, four RBI night, and Derek Shelton was happy to talk about him afterwards.
2: You know, I think as somebody asked, Bobby asked me pregame about it, you know, when you go three games and he doesn't look right, three games is, you know, a very short stretch. And I do really feel that the double that he hit to right center field yesterday kind of got him back on the ball. And then we saw, you know, the first one, I mean, he flushed up. You can't hit it much better than that. And then the second one was nice to see because he scooped it and he stayed through it.
1: Yeah, really good analysis there from Shelty. Jeffers had a rough night on Friday on both sides of the ball, and then banged one off the top of the scoreboard in right center field yesterday, and then obviously tremendous at-bats today, including on that three-run homer in the fifth against Jackson Jobe. He got a 97-mile-an-hour fastball and was able to drive it 420 feet.
2: Unbelievable. I mean, I think the things in that inning, there's a couple things, and Cody, you know, working that walk, and then, you know, the second component in the game, and I know, I'm not saying you guys do it, but third base's coaches get criticized a ton. It was a hell of a send by Ramon on Kiesel. Kiesel never stopped, and he was able to send him on the ball. Brooks hit. I thought we did a lot of things well tonight. Running the bases, we played good defense, we pitched well, but there was little things, and I think that one needs to be pointed out.
1: Yeah, well put there by Shelty, and he mentioned the Twins pitching well. Of course, 7 of the 9 innings tonight covered by Taj Bradley. The starter was rolling early and really never looked back. Here's the skipper on his starter.
2: Yeah, the stuff, I mean, I thought the Sacramento start, the stuff was good. I mean, I know he ended up giving up the homer and a couple runs, but tonight it was just as sharp. Brooksy made a really nice play on the first double play ball, and Kalen made a nice turn on that, because that's coming from a really unique position with the shift. But overall, I thought the sharpness, I thought the curveball was the best it's been. I don't know how much he used it compared to other starts, but he was using it as a lead and as a put-away pitch or a chase pitch, and I thought that's encouraging to see when you're using your fourth pitch like that.
1: Yeah, the curveball is the fourth pitch from Taj's. Three primary pitches are fastball, splitter, cutter, but he buckled a couple of guys with curveballs, especially early in the game. Here's Taj's thoughts on using that curveball effectively tonight.
3: I think it's been good the whole year. I just feel like I haven't been throwing it as much because it was more out the zone pitch, but I've been working on it the past few months to get more in zone, just so I can get some takes with it or even swings, and they got to track it and follow it for an 0-2 pitch. So I think it's just something to switch up the timing and stuff they have off the other three.
1: Yeah, the one that stands out to me was the first batter of the game, Gleyber Torres, totally locked up on a curveball that you could tell he was expecting something hard, and then something loopy came in there at the last minute. Nothing loopy about the final few pitches that Taj Bradley threw tonight. He hit 100 miles an hour on pitch number 101 and 104, and he was asked after the game how his arm's feeling.
3: I feel great. I feel consistent. You know, I keep my routine set every day. I'm not surprised on what I'm going to do the next day. And I just kept that going the whole year. It might be something that I've tweaked here and there, maybe stay in the cold tub a little bit longer this late in the season, keep my legs under me. But, yeah, I feel fresh.
1: And he looks fresh, pitching really well at this stage of the year. A lot of strikeouts tonight and throughout the season for Taj Bradley. One final soundbite coming in from the clubhouse right now, and it comes from Walker Jenkins, who had his first major league home run tonight. He is the youngest Twin to homer since Joe Mauer back in 2004. Walker still just 21 years old. And he was asked when he came to the plate there in the eighth inning, what was going through his mind facing a position player?
4: Dude. Don't strike out. It's kind of what we got. I was like, I swung and foul one off. I was like, oh no. It's like, let's just try to put something in play. I was more nervous for that than my normal at bats, without a doubt. But I legit had coaches tell me, if you face a guy like that, just try to hit off the foul pole. So it worked out. I mean, it's honestly kind of a joke. Like, it was one of those things. Like, that is not how I expected the first one to go. It's an absolute blessing. But

0: saying, yeah, boy's already giving me a hard time about it, so it was awesome.
1: You can already hear that he's so young, just 21 years old, joking around with the media, very comfortable and in his element here at the big league level. Congratulations to Walker Jenkins, major league home run number one here tonight. Our ears have been on the clubhouse, brought to you by Minnesota Corn, continuously working to promote sustainable practices, develop new uses, and maintain thriving rural economies for Minnesota's 24,000 corn farmers. We finish up the show with a trip around the bases next on your home for Twins Baseball.
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1: Minnesota Twins pound the Tigers tonight 11-1 in the series opener. Twins have now defeated Detroit in six consecutive games here at Target Field. It is time to circle the bases. They're brought to you by Toyota. At first, Luke Keyshaw has delivered since being moved into the leadoff spot earlier in August. He came into the game with a .382 on base percentage from the leadoff spot this month, fourth best in the majors among players with at least 50 plate appearances from that spot. Then Luke went 2-for-3, reached on a fielder choice and scored three runs tonight. At second base, Taj Bradley struck out 9 Tigers tonight and is now has 178 strikeouts this year. Taj is just the 21st pitcher in Twins history to have at least 175 strikeouts in a season. Camilo Pascual was the first in 1961 and Joe Ryan the last in 2025. At third base, Yelber Diaz allowed 4 earned runs in 2 innings against the Twins tonight after allowing 7 earned runs against Minnesota when he was a Diamondback earlier this season. Among all pitchers with at least 2 appearances and at least 2 innings pitched against the Twins in a season, Diaz now has the worst ERA ever at 37.13. He edged out Dick Pohl, who had a 36 ERA against the Twins in 1976. And at home plate, Brooks Lee cleared the bases with a single in the sixth, and he's now driven in 25 runs with the bases loaded this year. That is the most since Justin Morneau's 27 in 2008. Larry Heisel with 28 in 1977 is the most by a Twin, and is very much within reach for Brooks Lee. That's what you find when circling the

0: Base is brought to you by your local Toyota dealers. Toyota, let's go places. Same time, same place tomorrow and Wednesday for that matter. It'll be a 6:40 first pitch tomorrow night as Tigers righty Troy Melton makes the start. And we just found out recently that Andrew Morris will get the start for the Twins. Third career start for Morris, of course, typically a reliever. It remains to be seen if the original starter, Connor Prelip, follows him in a typical opener bulk guy situation or if Connor gets pushed back. That Twins bullpen very well rested at the moment. A 6:40 start means we'll be on the air for the pregame lineup card starting at 6 o'clock. Thank you to our team working hard in studio tonight for Mark Janowski, Craig Schrepfer, Cameron Green, and Lucas Kirchner. I'm John Vitas saying goodnight from Target Field. Twins win 11-1 over the Tigers here on your home for Twins baseball.
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2: Swung on and lined down the left field line. Stay fair. It is fair, and it's down into the corner. And it's a two-run double for Ryan Jeffers.
3: Hit high in the air. Right field might have a chance. Get up. This ball is out of here. Kieschel two-run homer. Twins have tied it up 4-4.
2: Swung on and hit well for Bell. Deep left center field for Josh. That's headed for the bullpen and gone for a three-run homer.
1: Today's game was brought to you by Target, proud partner of the Minnesota Twins. Derek Shelton, signing off.
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5: I'm Cousin Gord Hawkins. 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Having a little bit of waiting music as we get ready for the top of the hour and things to get rolling. I don't care what you say. Floyd Kramer, that gentleman was underrated as a piano player.

They tell me there is a ball game tonight and that the Lost Highway radio show is going to be coming your way right soon. I'm Cousin Cord Hawkins, looking forward to visiting with you tonight and bringing you a little bit of what my granddaddy would have called waiting music while we all get ourselves ready.

0: 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It's 10 o'clock.
1: A conviction in the Tupac murder case. I'm Lisa Lacera, Fox News. The jury deliberated for less than 3 hours before finding Dwayne Davis, the only person to ever be charged in the 1996 murder of Tupac Shakur in Las Vegas, guilty of first-degree murder.
2: The prosecution spent roughly 8 days trying to convince the jury to take Dwayne Keefe D. Davis for his word. The now 63-year-old self-proclaimed gang leader repeatedly admitted to his involvement in Tupac's murder over the years. Not that he pulled the trigger, but that he supplied the gun and gave the orders to kill him.
1: Fox's Natalie Chuck in Las Vegas. Davis could face life in prison. He'll be sentenced in October. The jury in the Lindsey Clancy trial will resume deliberations tomorrow morning. The Massachusetts mom is accused of killing her three young children in 2023. A woman shot and killed by the NYPD after Police Commissioner Jessica Tisch says she stabbed two people in Times Square this afternoon, killing one of them, and would not give up the two knives she was carrying when surrounded by officers.
3: Our officers were confronted with a rapidly evolving threat with countless innocent people around them. In that moment, they did what we trained them to do.
1: Tisch says the woman, identified as 49-year-old Pamela Cisneros, has a documented mental health history with the department dating back to 2018, but had never been arrested. The victim's a 68-year-old man who

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1: Man, I love this place. I've been surfing here since I was a kid. Now, seeing my grandson out on the water, it means everything to me. Watching him and taking in the blue waves, the sea breeze, the blurry horizon.
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0: Nearly 25 years after 9/11, a House panel releases an unclassified report on the attacks.
3: In favor will say aye.
4: Aye.
3: Aye. All those opposed, no. The ayes have it.
5: The House Select Intelligence Committee voted to release its review of the 9/11 Commission report. Committee Vice Chair Jim Himes said the review was thorough and complimentary.
6: The Commission identified numerous areas for reform following the attacks, and most of those have been implemented, at least in part.
5: But the main theme pointed out by committee member Elise Stefanik was stopping the next attack that will use new and evolving threats.
7: Like artificial intelligence, cyber, drones, and influence operations and campaigns.
5: The committee met and voted at the Flight 93 Memorial in Shanksville, Pennsylvania. Gernal Scott, Fox News.
0: In Nepal, rescuers are racing to free hundreds of workers believed to be trapped in tunnels at hydropower sites that were buried in mud during the flooding at the border with China. The number of dead now more than 950. Fashion designer John Galliano will no longer be honored at next year's Met Gala.
8: The designer announced the news after much reflection and discussion in an Instagram statement, writing in part, "I remain fully accountable for the pain caused by my words in the past, particularly the hurt I caused to the Jewish and Asian communities. And I remain deeply sorry," adding, "I do not want the debate surrounding me to place the Met in a difficult position or to distract from the remarkable work of the Costume Institute." Galliano was convicted of hate crime charges in Paris in 2011 after a video surfaced of him praising Hitler and berating a couple with anti-Semitic and anti-Asian slurs at a restaurant. Michelle Foligno, Fox News.
0: At the box office this weekend, Spider-Man Brand New Day remains at number one, taking in about $22 million. The animated Coyote versus Acme in second, $14 million. I'm Lisa.

0: I'm Lisa Lucera. 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
1: This is WNAX News with News Director Tim Borman.
2: With the November general election now just roughly 2 months away, Governor Larry Roden says he's shifting from primary season to campaign season. Now, he was at South Dakota State University in Brookings over the weekend, and he said that after the hard-fought four-way Republican primary in June and then the runoff, he intentionally stepped back to give voters a breather before ramping up for his fall campaign. The governor says that the state Republican Party is beginning to reunite after a divisive primary battle that saw several high-profile candidates compete for the nomination. And Roden said he's focused on bringing Republicans together as they head into November.
3: You know, I was the one of the four that had proven that I knew how to build relationships and bring people together. And I didn't just talk the talk. We had walked the walk, you know, on the prison vote to get that funded. Some pretty heavy lifting, and it required somebody that could bring people together.
2: Now, Roden also highlighted his signature property tax relief law, saying that he's encouraged by the response from local governments that are considering the program. The measure allows counties to reduce residential property taxes by adopting a local sales tax increase subject to voter approval.
3: Exactly what we talked about would happen. You know, there'd be there'd be all 66 different opinions in the 66 counties on what kind of fit that part of the plan would be on Senate Bill 96. So I've been very encouraged by the conversations and the logic and the process that the county commissioners have been going through. That's what it was all about, was local control.
2: Now, so far, Meade, Pennington, Coddington, and Custer counties have started taking steps towards implementation of the program. Another four counties are in the initial planning stages, giving local voters a final say on whether or not to participate. Roden faces all the voters statewide on November 3rd. The Iowa High School class of 2027 is breaking new ground. Seniors who started classes this month are going to be the first students in the state required to pass a civics test before they can receive their high school diploma. Governor Kim Reynolds says understanding how government works is a key part of preparing students for life after graduation.
4: We all realize how important it is, and it's just not been highlighted or really, I think, given the spotlight that it should.
2: Now, under the new requirement, students must correctly answer at least 12 of 20 questions, all drawn from the U.S. citizenship test that's given to immigrants seeking naturalization. State leaders say the goal is to strengthen civic knowledge and encourage greater participation in government and elections.
4: You know, at first, you know, with the legislature, they were wanting them to only be able to pass like 10. And I'm like, no, if you set the expectation here, we'll meet it. And so it's the right thing to do. It's a good thing to do.
2: Now, students who do not reach that 60% passing score can retake the exam as many times as they need to until they pass. Arizona was the first state to adopt a graduation requirement based on the federal citizenship test. Iowa is now one of 14 states that have a similar mandate. The change comes as national education data shows nearly one-third of eighth grade students cannot describe the basic structure of the United States government. From the WNAX newsroom, I'm Tim Borman.

there's a stillness out here just after sundown that a lot of folks just can't abide. It's too quiet. It's too full of its own thoughts. But that's the perfect emptiness to fill up with something that's real. Good evening, friends. Cord Hawkins here, keeper of the flame and the records, welcoming you to the Lost Highway Radio Show. We're going to push back against that modern silence with a whole lot of beautiful noise from a time when songs were stories that you could believe in. We're talking about classics that smell like tube amplifiers and old cigarette smoke and heartache. From my swampy kitchen right to your ears.

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My task, it's a simple one. I'm here to be your faithful guide. Your task is even better. All you got to do is listen and feel it. So let's begin the Lost Highway Radio Show.

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1: Here's your updated 570 WNAX forecast. Cloudy skies overnight with temperatures in the upper 60s and southeast winds at 5 to 10. Tuesday, chance of showers and thunderstorms with a high temperature of 91 and southeast winds at 10 to 20 miles an hour. Wednesday, we'll see lots of sunshine and a high temperature around 92 with northeast winds at 5 to 10. Wednesday night, a chance of thunderstorms with a low temperature around 70 degrees and southeast winds at 5 to 10. Thursday, chance of thunderstorms in the morning, otherwise sunshine with a high temperature in the mid-90s. On Friday, we'll see a slight chance of thunderstorms, otherwise mainly sunny again with high temperatures in the low to mid-90s. A better chance of thunderstorms Friday night with temperatures in the mid-70s. A few isolated storms early Saturday, otherwise sunny, highs in the low 90s. Chance of storms Sunday, highs in the low 90s. I'm meteorologist Ray Miller on 570 WNAX. Right now, it's 73.
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0: The Governor's Council of Economic Advisers reported the state finished the last fiscal year nearly $30 million above revenue projections. While sales tax collections in July jumped nearly 13% compared to a year ago, a sign consumer spending remains strong. Agriculture is showing signs of improvement, with stronger cattle and grain prices boosting optimism across farm country. But advisors warn drought now affects roughly three-quarters of the state, and extreme heat could reduce corn yields. Despite the statewide unemployment rate of just 2%, employers continue struggling to find workers. Advisors say housing shortages and a lack of affordable childcare remain major barriers to workforce growth. State officials will use the economic outlook as Governor Larry Roden's administration prepares the budget proposal that will be presented to lawmakers in December. From the WNAX Nighttime News Desk, I'm Chloe Beltran.
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5: 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Not that kind of call. On September 7th, we're taking a bunch of folks to Niagara Falls and a bunch of other really cool places, including Goat Island. And then in early October, I'm making it so easy to enjoy the rich fall foliage of New England for an 8-day getaway to Massachusetts, Vermont, New Hampshire, and Maine. 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
7: Did you ever write a letter you knew you were never going to send? You got all the words right there, but the address? That address is to a memory, a feeling. I reckon that's what the best country songs really are. Unsent letters that have been set to music. Cort Hawkins here, and we're going to open up the mailbox of the soul. We're going to deliver a few of those unsent letters right to your ears. And maybe you'll find one with your name on it. Well, let's just check the first one right now.

I got a last piece of sweet potato pie sitting on the counter. Now the question is, do you eat it and have the joy be over? Or do you let it sit there like a promise of some future joy? Some choices are heavier than they seem. This song is about wanting something you know can't last.

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Life's a long road. Sometimes you're running on empty. Well, Gautreaux's can fill you up. They'll fill your tank. They'll fill your grocery bag with canned beans and saltines. And if you need it, Old Lady Gautreaux will fill your heart with a little hope right there next to the Slim Jims. Gas, groceries, and grief counseling. They've got your essentials for your truck and your spirit. That is Gautreaux's Gas, Groceries, and Grief Counseling right next to the old bottling plant.

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You're calling from a barn? Get away from that. 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

0: 60s and southeast winds at 5 to 10. Tuesday, chance of showers and thunderstorms with a high temperature of 91 and southeast winds at 10 to 20 miles an hour. Wednesday, we'll see lots of sunshine and a high temperature around 92 with northeast winds at 5 to 10. Wednesday night, a chance of thunderstorms with a low temperature around 70 degrees and southeast winds at 5 to 10. Thursday, chance of thunderstorms in the morning, otherwise sunshine with a high temperature in the mid-90s. On Friday, we'll see a slight chance of thunderstorms, otherwise mainly sunny again with high temperatures in the low to mid-90s. A better chance of thunderstorms Friday night with temperatures in the mid-70s. A few isolated storms early Saturday, otherwise sunny, highs in the low 90s. Chance of storms Sunday, highs in the low 90s. I'm meteorologist Ray Miller on 570 WNAX. Right now, it's 73.
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0: justice for Tupac decades after his death. I'm Sue Guzman, Fox News. The accused killer of legendary rapper Tupac Shakur convicted by a jury. Fox's Kristen Goodwin reports.
1: After less than 3 hours of deliberations, a jury finding Dwayne Davis
2: guilty of first-degree murder with use of a deadly weapon.
1: Prosecutors say Davis, a former leader of the Compton Crips gang, orchestrated the 1996 fatal drive-by shooting of Tupac in Las Vegas after a fight involving the rapper's entourage and Davis's nephew. The 63-year-old is not accused of pulling the trigger, but of providing the gun, charged in 2023 after co-writing a book. Prosecutors say detailed his involvement. The defense argued there was no physical evidence. A judge ordering Davis to be held with no bail. A sentencing hearing is set for October 13th. Kristen Goodwin, Fox News.
0: A shakeup in the U.S. military. Army Secretary Dan Driscoll has resigned. Fox's Jennifer Griffin with more.
3: It's not surprising. Secretary Driscoll, who's a close ally of Vice President Vance, has been butting heads with Secretary Hegseth for months now. In fact, he had disagreed with Secretary Hegseth's decision to fire many of the Army's top generals, top leaders, leading to a bit of a brain drain in the Army. And now we understand that Secretary Driscoll has submitted his resignation.
0: Now, Driscoll served for less than 2 years in the position. All right.

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1: A divided Supreme Court is allowing construction of President Trump's White House ballroom to continue as a lawsuit plays out. Fox's Shannon Bream with more.
2: The 5-4 decision is a big win for the president, as the administration says crews are working 20 hours a day on the complex that includes both the ballroom and those underground military installations. Well, the court had this to say. It said it's not passing judgment on the legality of the project, but it did hold that the plaintiff challenging the ballroom project likely doesn't actually have the right to sue the Trump administration over it. Quote, we conclude only that based on the submissions before us, the government is likely to prevail in showing that the National Trust for Historic Preservation in the United States lacks Article 3 standing to challenge the project in federal court.
1: Still no verdict in the Lindsey Clancy murder trial. They're deciding whether Clancy is legally responsible for the deaths of her three young children. Fox's Brian Yannis reports from Plymouth, Massachusetts.
3: Over 3 days, this jury will be back tomorrow at 9 a.m. for day four of deliberations. The only real interesting thing today, at least you can say, is that, well, there was no note, no question from this jury. In fact, this jury has only had one note over these last 3 days, and that was to ask to see two pieces of evidence, the bags of prescription pill bottles that were found in the home, as well as the knife that Lindsey Clancy used in her failed suicide attempt.
1: A judge has ruled that a man refusing to eat food while jailed on charges he shot two National Guard troops near the White House, killing one of them, can be fed against his will. Romanola Lockwell was rushed to a hospital back in July after he stopped eating. An environmentalist, Wendell Berry, has died. A Kentucky-born author and agrarian who wrote essays, poems, and novels celebrating the farming communities in his native state and the excesses of an industrial, commercialized society. He was 92.

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2: South Dakota Governor Larry Roden has secured a major political endorsement ahead of the upcoming election. President Donald Trump announced on his Truth Social platform that he is backing Roden in the race for governor. Roden thanked the president for his support, saying he looks forward to continuing to work with the Trump administration on issues that affect South Dakota. Roden became governor in January of 2025 after then-Governor Kristi Noem left office to join the Trump administration as Secretary of Homeland Security. Since taking office, Roden has focused on continuing many of the policies of the Noem administration while establishing his own agenda. The Republican governor will be seeking his first full four-year term in the November 3rd general. He will be facing off against Democratic challenger Dan Ahlers. Trump remains highly popular among South Dakota Republicans, making the endorsement a significant boost to Roden's campaign as the race begins to gain more attention heading up to Election Day. South Dakota continues to lead the nation when it comes to low unemployment. Preliminary figures from the U.S. Bureau of Labor Statistics showed that the state's July unemployment rate was 2%. That's the lowest in the country and well below the national rate of 4.1%. The ranking extends a streak that dates back to April of 2024, with South Dakota holding the nation's lowest unemployment rate every month for more than two straight years. Neighboring North Dakota, they came in at 2.2%, Nebraska 2.9%, Iowa 3.2%, Minnesota 4.3%. The state's all-time low unemployment rate was 1.7% in March of 2024. Now, state labor officials report that South Dakota's labor force and overall employment both slipped from a year ago. The labor force fell from about 492,000 workers last July to 487,000 this July, while employment dropped by roughly 5,000 workers. But despite that decline, non-farm employment increased by nearly 1,800 jobs over the past year, reaching 471,300 across the state. And some of Iowa's lesser-known hunting seasons get underway this week. Iowa Department of Natural Resources spokesman Nate Carr says that the mourning dove season opens up on Tuesday, giving hunters a chance to target one of the state's most abundant migratory game birds.
3: Dove runs September 1st all the way through November 29th. Daily limit is 15 for those. It's a longer season, but really your best days of hunting are going to be opening day, the first couple of weekends as we catch those birds migrating.
2: Carr says rabbit and squirrel seasons open on Saturday, September 5th. Squirrel hunting is still popular in Iowa, drawing about 20,000 hunters each year and producing annual harvests topping 100,000 squirrels. Iowa hunters have also averaged around 90,000 cottontail rabbits annually over the past decade. Saturday also marks the start of the early teal season, one of the most popular early fall waterfowl hunts.
3: Another thing that's going to start September 5th is our special September teal season. It's kind of additional days for waterfowl hunters to get out and hunt ducks, specifically teal, whether it's blue-winged teal, green-winged teal, cinnamon. It's an additional 9 days.
2: The early teal season carries a daily bag limit of 6 birds. 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From the WNAX Newsroom, I'm Tim Borman.
4: 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I'm Cousin Gord. 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

then I awake and look around at these four gray walls that surround me. And I realize that I was only dreaming. For there's a guard and there's a sad old padre. Arm in arm, we'll walk at daybreak.

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Clear as a bell. Makes me think maybe the paths are open. If you got something burning a hole in your pocket meant for this old kitchen table broadcast, maybe a tale that needs telling, or a song crying out from the past, or maybe just a howdy from the other side of the pines, there is an address. Think of it like coordinates whispered on the wind. 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And toss it out into the wires and the willows, and I can't say when I'll drift by to collect it, but drift by I do, eventually.

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1: The most famous of all the voodoo queens that ever existed is Marie Laveau down in Louisiana. A lot of weird, ungodly tales about Marie. She's supposed to have a lot of magic potions.

You know, every single one is a keeper. Of course, that's why I got that pile of vinyl in the other room. You're on the Lost Highway Radio Show. I'm Cousin Cord.

0: 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A promise of good music and quiet company. Remember, out here on the Lost Highway, there's always another promise just waiting to be made.
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2: Here's your updated 570 WNAX forecast. Cloudy skies overnight with temperatures in the upper 60s and southeast winds at 5 to 10. Tuesday, chance of showers and thunderstorms with a high temperature of 91 and southeast winds at 10 to 20 miles an hour. Wednesday, we'll see lots of sunshine and a high temperature around 92 with northeast winds at 5 to 10. Wednesday night, a chance of thunderstorms with a low temperature around 70 degrees and southeast winds at 5 to 10. Thursday, chance of thunderstorms in the morning, otherwise sunshine with a high temperature in the mid-90s. On Friday, we'll see a slight chance of thunderstorms, otherwise mainly sunny again with high temperatures in the low to mid-90s. A better chance of thunderstorms Friday night with temperatures in the mid-70s. A few isolated storms early Saturday, otherwise sunny, highs in the low 90s. Chance of storms Sunday.
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5: Fox News, I'm Ted Lindner. The U.S. military targeting an island in the Strait of Hormuz after Iran fired strikes at U.S. ally Jordan.
6: CENTCOM spokesman Captain Tim Hawkins says Islamic Revolutionary Guard Corps forces were observed preparing to launch rockets with sea mines into the Strait of Hormuz. Last week, CENTCOM said it had completed clearing sea mines from the strait.
5: As Fox's Jennifer Griffin, officials with new numbers out say that nearly 80 people have been rescued in the weekend Grand Canyon flooding. Two other people have died. One remains unaccounted for. And a top Army official resigns after 18 months on the job. Fox's Kristen Goodwin.
7: A rep for the White House confirming Army Secretary Dan Driscoll submitted his resignation to President Trump. The rep saying in part, Secretary Driscoll has been highly effective in advancing President Trump's agenda to make America strong again at the Department of the Army.
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9: Good night, everyone, and welcome to the news. With the November general election now just 2 months away, Governor Larry Roden says he's shifting from primary season to campaign season. Speaking during a visit to South Dakota State University in Brookings, Roden said after the hard-fought four-way Republican primary in June, he intentionally stepped back to give voters a breather before ramping up for his fall campaign. Roden says he's focused on bringing Republicans together heading into November. He's also highlighted his signature property tax relief law, saying he's encouraged by the response from local governments considering the program. The measure allows counties to reduce residential property taxes by adopting a local sales tax increase subject to voter approval. So far, Meade, Pennington, Coddington, and Custer counties have begun taking steps toward implementing the program, giving local voters the final say on whether to participate. Roden faces voters statewide in the November election. And South Dakota continues to lead the nation in low unemployment. Preliminary figures from the U.S. Bureau of Labor Statistics show the state's July unemployment rate at just 2%, the lowest in the country and well below the national rate of 4.1%. The ranking extends a streak that dates back to April of 2024. Neighboring North Dakota was next at 2.2%, followed by Nebraska at 2.9%, Iowa posted 3.2%, while Minnesota came in at 4.3%. Meanwhile, state labor officials report South Dakota's labor force and overall unemployment both slipped from a year ago. The labor force fell from about 429,000 workers last July to 487,000 this July, while employment dropped by roughly 5,000 workers. Despite that decline, non-farm employment increased by nearly 1,800 jobs over the past year, reaching 471,300 statewide. From the WNAX Nighttime News Desk, I'm Chloe Beltrand.
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2: Well, look who the tide brought back in. Settle on down, friends. It's a familiar feeling, ain't it? Like pulling on a well-worn pair of boots or finding your favorite spot on the old porch swing. 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
5: This ain't just entertainment. This is sacred ground we're walking on together. These songs are hymns from the Church of the Lonesome, the Broke Down, the Lovelorn. They're testaments to the resilience of the human spirit set to a freight train rhythm. I play them as an act of devotion. It's my goal to make this music move you like a prayer you forgot that you knew, to make you feel for just 3 minutes at a time that you're witnessed, you're understood, and you're not alone on this long-lost highway.

With that last note fading into the night, it's time for me to turn down the lantern. But I'll leave a little glow in the window, a beacon for tomorrow. Thank you, friends, for another evening of fine company. 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I'm mighty grateful. So until we meet again, this is Cousin Cord Hawkins signing off. May your night be peaceful, your path be clear, and we'll see you tomorrow.

Here's your updated 570 WNAX forecast. Cloudy skies overnight with temperatures in the upper 60s and southeast winds at 5 to 10. Tuesday, chance of showers and thunderstorms with a high temperature of 91 and southeast winds at 10 to 20 miles an hour. Wednesday, we'll see lots of sunshine and a high temperature around 92 with northeast winds at 5 to 10. Wednesday night, a chance of thunderstorms with a low temperature around 70 degrees and southeast winds at 5 to 10. Thursday, chance of thunderstorms in the morning

0: The west sunshine with a high temperature in the mid-90s. On Friday, we'll see a slight chance of thunderstorms, otherwise mainly sunny again with high temperatures in the low to mid-90s. A better chance of...
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2: A verdict in the Tupac trial. I'm Ted Lindner, Fox News. After less than 3 hours of deliberations, jurors in Las Vegas on Monday night found Dwayne Keepy D. Davis guilty of orchestrating the killing of rapper Tupac Shakur nearly 30 years ago. The deliberations, which followed closing arguments earlier Monday, came after 9 days of testimony from detectives, former gang associates, and documentarians. Davis could be sentenced to life in prison. The trial has revisited the night nearly 30 years ago when Shakur was shot while on his way to perform at a club in Las Vegas. The jury in the Lindsey Clancy murder trial in Massachusetts has not yet reached a verdict. Jurors were sent home Monday afternoon after completing their third day of deliberations. This happened at Plymouth Superior Court. Lindsey Clancy facing 3 counts of first-degree murder for the January 2023 strangulation deaths of her 3 young kids aged 5, 3, and 8 months old. President Trump is not signaling a resumption of major combat operations against Iran, despite the two sides once again trading fire over the weekend.
3: The president describes U.S. airstrikes against Iranian rocket launchers over the weekend as limited and not a return to a full-scale war.
4: They're a failed nation. They've got 350% inflation. They have no currency. They're not paying their soldiers.
3: But President Trump told Fox News there will be a U.S. response for Iran attacking Jordan and the UAE on Sunday, telling Trey Yinks we're going to hit them hard. The weekend strikes were the first carried out by the U.S. in weeks. The administration is focusing on tightening economic pressure on Iran through a naval blockade and new sanctions on Iran's trading partners. At the White House, Jared Halpern, Fox News.
2: The conflict has been going on since the

0: has resigned after 18 months on the job. Fox's Kristen Goodwin with more.
1: A rep for the White House confirming Army Secretary Dan Driscoll submitted his resignation to President Trump. The rep saying in part, Secretary Driscoll has been highly effective in advancing President Trump's agenda to make America strong again at the Department of the Army by providing outstanding leadership during historic military operations, assisting with negotiations between Russia and Ukraine, and more. Adding the United States Army is more powerful than ever, thanks to his work alongside the Commander-in-Chief and Secretary of War. Driscoll, an Iraq War veteran who served in the position since February of last year, is a friend of Vice President J.D. Vance. Kristen Goodwin, Fox News.
0: A divided Supreme Court allowing construction of the controversial White House ballroom to continue as lawsuits play out. Fox's Shannon Bream with more.
2: The 5-4 decision is a big win for the president, as the administration says crews are working 20 hours a day on the complex that includes both the ballroom and those underground military installations. Well, the court had this to say. It said it's not passing judgment on the legality of the project, but it did hold that the plaintiff challenging the ballroom project likely doesn't actually have the right to sue the Trump administration over it. Quote, we conclude only that based on the submissions before us, the government is likely to prevail in showing that the National Trust for Historic Preservation in the United States lacks Article III standing to challenge the project in federal court.
0: Court documents show the framework of the ballroom should be done by November with full completion by next August. And the bodies of a Texas chiropractor and at least one other person have been found after a major weekend flash flood swept through the Grand Canyon. At least one person remains missing. Waves of torrential rain hitting the Bright Angel Creek area, the tourist destination Saturday that hosts four...
3: My book club president says reading is, quote, not a competition. Well, I finished the book in one night anyway, so I win, Patty. I also got $365 in bonus bets just for betting $10 when I signed up for Bet365. 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

0: From the heartland of America and the gateway to the West, good morning, good evening, wherever you may be, across the nation, around the world. I'm George Norrie, and this is Coast to Coast AM. Later tonight, UFOs and healing. Here's what's happening. People who consume greater amounts of popular artificial sweetener could face a greater risk of heart attacks and stroke, according to a new study. Listen in. The research was presented at the ESC Cardiology Congress in Germany this week, showed that higher levels of xylitol in the blood were associated with an increased risk of major adverse cardiovascular events. Xylitol is a sugar alcohol that is commonly used as a low-calorie sweetener and sugar substitute. It is often used in higher amounts to sweeten foods, drinks, chewing gum, and dental care products. President Donald Trump has ramped up his Iran rhetoric, calling the regime a failed nation while posting AI-generated imagery suggesting that Karg Island in Iran, Iran's major oil export hub, might be targeted. Iran fired at least 8 ballistic missiles toward U.S. forces in Jordan after American strikes hit the Revolutionary Guard launch positions in Larak Island. Air defenses intercepted most of the incoming fire. And U.S. strikes on Iranian mine laying forces have pushed the Strait of Hormuz back to the center of the Iran war, with CENTCOM saying that Tehran's claim that the supertanker hit 2 mines is not true. With more on today's activities, Tom Danheiser. Tommy?
1: Well, U.S. President Donald Trump told Fox News on Monday that the U.S. would hit Iran hard in retaliation for the Islamic Republic targeting U.S. forces unsuccessfully in Jordan and the United Arab Emirates. Iran's Revolutionary Guard Corps said it targeted U.S. military bases in the 2 Middle Eastern nations in response to the first American strikes on Iran in weeks. U.S. Central Command announced an attack Sunday on what it said were Iranian rocket launchers on Larak Island in the Strait of Hormuz. The flare-up of fighting in the six-month war comes after the Trump administration announced a shift in strategy last week to economic warfare, heaping pressure on Iran with new sanctions in an attempt to break the stalemate in the conflict. As the country struggles to maintain its economy amid harsher U.S. sanctions, Tehran believes it can wait until the elections in hopes there are changes. And oil prices climbed as renewed U.S.-Iran attacks rattled markets, while the opening bell drop underscored fears that conflict could worsen inflation and keep interest rates elevated. George?
0: Thank you, Thomas. 2 deaths have been confirmed after parts of the Grand Canyon National Park were hit by major flash floods over the weekend. But most of the people who are believed to be missing have now been accounted for, according to authorities. The number of people killed following last week's flash floods in Nepal and China border stands at 955 people, according to Chinese authorities. Some 4,471 people remain unaccounted for in both countries. My gosh. Around the country, in both rural and urban areas, communities and politicians have been increasingly concerned about issues with the public camera system that has been widely deployed. Now the company that makes the system is admitting that there are problems. Let's check in with our expert, Lauren Weinstein, to explain what's going on. People are vandalizing these cameras, too. They're all upset, Lauren.
2: Yeah, and the company we're talking about

0: about is, of course, Flock. There are reportedly something around 120,000 or more of their AI cameras around the U.S. in more than 6,000 communities that contract with Flock to install those cameras. They collect vehicle license plate data from cars that pass them and feed those into a massive license number database of which cars are driving where at any given time. This isn't just cars wanted for some purpose. It's all cars the camera can see. The official purpose for this is to help authorities solve crimes and locate criminals and other related purposes, and it has indeed sometimes been useful for these applications. The number of these warrantless surveillance cameras has increased dramatically, and their data typically retained for considerable periods. In many areas, this system could often be used to track pretty much anyone who drives everywhere they go, effectively pretty much 100% of the time, even though they're not involved in any criminal activity whatsoever. Concerns regarding which agencies and which locations have access to the data of any given community have been growing rapidly because communities usually have their own rules about this data. Current national polling says Americans oppose these cameras 46% to 38%, a reversal from just last year. In both rural and urban areas, some of these cameras have been physically attacked. So Flock cameras have been blocked by people spraying goo over the lenses. They've been shot at. The poles they're mounted on have been cut down. Police have even started installing decoy 3D printed fake Flock cameras. Some politicians have been faced with angry residents at public meetings demanding that the cameras be removed. And this situation only got more intense as it has been revealed that there have been many cases of authorities with access to the system using it for completely unauthorized and often purely and very creepy personal purposes. And there almost certainly are far more such cases that haven't been made public to date. This is situations like someone using the system to illicitly track everywhere their ex-girlfriend goes or watch in detail the movements of a person who happened to trigger their amorous desires. This is seriously invasive, creepy, and deeply disturbing. And when anything like this is exposed, many people are going to be understandably outraged. So there have been an increasing number of cities and other communities that are canceling or not renewing their contracts with Flock and ordering the cameras immediately covered and or removed because they feel that the risks and problems aren't worth it anymore. In fact, just today, there's word that they're apparently being removed in Knox County, Tennessee, and from state highways in Florida. The CEO of Flock, who has been roundly criticized for some of his past statements viewed as dismissing privacy concerns, recently publicly acknowledged that Flock backlash has become a real problem and announced some changes to authentication access controls and default data retention and such. But with politicians at both parties now calling for investigations at the Flock and so many people concerned about it around the country, again, in both urban and rural areas, it's hard to see how relatively minor changes like these are going to take off much pressure when it's now widely felt that in significant respects, Flock has been allowed to become another example of unacceptable levels of technology intrusion into our lives.
1: What a great story. Thanks, Lauren. Apple CEO Tim Cook is stepping down from his role at the helm of one of the world's largest tech companies after a 15-year tenure that saw Apple become the first publicly traded U.S. company with a $1 trillion market cap and other notable milestones. Dwayne Davis has been found guilty of first-degree murder in the death of rapper Tupac Shakur, which has remained unsolved for nearly three decades. Davis is accused of plotting the 1996 killing near the Las Vegas Strip and is the only person ever charged in that murder. Lionel Richie is hospitalized in an intensive care unit here in St. Louis after performing in the city over the weekend. Lionel checked himself into a local hospital after his performance at the Muni in Forest Park to run some tests. It was very hot out, close to 100 degrees. They say he could have dehydration. We'll check in on that. Here's Seth Shostak from the SETI Institute with his weekly report on what's going on in the skies. Hi, Seth.
2: Hey, George. Well, this is not so much what's going on, but maybe what is, you know, the tyranny of distance. We look at the night sky and we can somehow, you know, picture ourselves as a small planet in an immense universe. But that's easily said. We don't really think about it much. Many listeners may have made models of the solar system in grade school. You know, with a basketball as the sun and a small seed as the earth. The idea was not simply to learn the names and orders of the planets, but also their relative sizes. But a more impressive model was one I saw in Holland when I lived there, with again a basketball-sized sun other planets around that,

0: and Pluto, which was the size of a pencil dot, a not insignificant hike away. But the big takeaway of these models for me was not the size of the planets or even the size of their orbits, but the fact that the solar system is mostly empty. This is even more impressive if you now make a scale model of not just the solar system, but of our galactic backyard. If the sun is the size of a basketball, the nearest other star is another basketball 2 billion miles away, just short of the distance between Earth and planet Neptune. Now, this is probably something you've already confronted, maybe years ago, and the takeaway is simple. There's just a lot of space in space. The distances are unimaginably vast, but that has implications. The first and most obvious is that space travel is hard, really hard, especially if you hope to meet some aliens by rocketing to another star system. You know, you either need a really, really fast rocket or live as long as Methuselah, actually longer than Methuselah. So consider for a moment that space is big for the aliens too. And that's something to think about when someone tells you that they believe extraterrestrials are visiting us. If so, the aliens probably have very long and very white beards, assuming that aliens have any facial hair at all. And I think I'll end on that hairy note, George.
1: I love that, Seth. Talk to you next week. 29 years ago today, Princess Diana died in a horrible car crash. What really happened? In a moment, Sarah Whalen joins us with her work, Royal Vengeance, The Assassination of Princess Diana, and the Ancient Royal Cult of Human Sacrifice. She's next on Coast to Coast AM.
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3: 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I couldn't even walk across my floor without literally coughing until I was gassed. So I saw three different pulmonologists, and they could do nothing. Someone had mentioned to me about a product that President Reagan had taken. I ordered it within 1 week. 1 week. 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

0: And welcome back to Coast. George Norrie with you, Sarah Whalen with us, an investigative historian, journalist, attorney, and author of numerous articles on the British royal family, international law, and foreign policy. She has a bachelor's degree in anthropology, travels all over the planet for her research, grew up seeing Christianity, Judaism, voodoo being practiced in different parts of New Orleans, and as a teenager was the queen of the Mardi Gras carnival crew in New Orleans. Her latest book is called Royal Vengeance. Sarah, welcome back to the program. How are you?
1: I'm well. Thank you very much for having me.
0: It's hard to believe 29 years ago, Princess Di died in that crash. 29 years ago. Where did the time go?
1: It's a life.

0: time. And, I think she just resonates even today more than ever. People still identify strongly with her. And she was a powerful force, almost a supernatural force. Didn't start out that way, but I think that, she really, if anyone was an avatar on Earth, it was her. In the book, I call her the goddess because she has so much affinity for a supernatural presence. And, that was a great strength of hers. She didn't develop it overnight, but, and I think that's part of the reason that she was killed.
1: She was 36 years old when she died. Let's go back to her childhood, first of all. When she met Prince Charles,
0: Right.
1: she was like 16 years old, wasn't she?
0: Well, Charles was dating her sister, Sarah, who was a couple of years older and very worldly kind of person. And I think the Spencer family, was trying very hard to engineer a match between, they were landed aristocracy. Her father was an earl. And they were trying to get back into the royal orbit. Her parents, Diana's parents, had been divorced. And traditionally, divorced people were not allowed at court. A divorced person, until quite recently, until the Queen's own children started getting divorced, it used to be that a monarch could not be in the presence of a divorced person because of their status as, head of the Church of England, which had been a status created by Henry VIII so that he could separate from his wife, get a divorce, and marry Anne Boleyn. He'd originally been married to Catherine of Aragon. And it became apparent that, she only had one daughter who was later crowned Queen Mary, but no sons. Her sons were stillborn or died shortly after. And so, Henry was in a panic. Anne Boleyn was very fetching. And she promised that, she would be fertile and they would have lots of children and lots of sons. And of course, it didn't turn out that way. But Henry VIII engineered the separation from the Roman Catholic Church. But still, divorce was a very touchy area because not even the Church of England allowed it. I mean, Henry VIII was a real exception, his own
1: Right.
0: exception. But Queen Elizabeth could not be in the presence of a divorced person early in her life. And neither could her parents. Those people were pushed out of court. And Princess Diana's parents had had a very sensational divorce. And so this was a way of restoring the Spencers. They worked very hard at being restored to court. And of course, they achieved that with Diana's marriage.
1: At what point did Prince Charles start dating her?
0: He probably started dating. It's just difficult to say, but the lore that is around the story is that they met at a shoot, which was at Althorp, which was Diana's family's home. And Sarah, at the time, who was dating the prince, had invited him to this shoot. And of course, he met other members of the family and the family's friends. It's usually a crowd of people who come for these shooting weekends, where they line up the birds, they have pheasants, they have beaters, they go in the bushes, and the grouse or whatever fly out, and people, fire their guns. It's all very orchestrated. It's not exactly like hunting in the United States. It's a very social, rigid kind of experience, but they met supposedly in a plowed field, where people had for the shoot had gathered. So they met there, and she was about 16 years old.
1: I remember the pomp and circumstance for their marriage. It was on worldwide television. Was the Queen happy with the relationship?
0: I think the Queen was just glad that Charles had decided to marry. He dithered a lot. And for Princess Diana,

0: And I mean, two things that happened. One was that Lord Mountbatten, who was of his great uncle, had been killed by the IRA. And that was a blow to Charles. He was a surrogate father figure. Charles called him his honorary grandfather. And they were quite close. And Mountbatten had been engineering a lot of Charles's life. And Mountbatten wanted Charles to marry his niece, Amanda Natch, I'm sorry, his granddaughter, Amanda Natchbull. And Charles was not averse to that idea at all. But apparently, Amanda was also very young, 17. And I want to point out, that these marriages to girls we would consider teenagers, this is not unusual among the aristocracy. Diana's own parents, they had a similar age gap, I think 12 years. Johnny Spencer was older than his wife, and she was also a teenager when they married. I think she was 19 when they married. So this is not at all an unusual thing that the aristocracy does. At least they didn't used to delay marriage.
1: And she was accepted pretty quickly, wasn't she?
0: Yes, I think, like I said, they were just happy that Charles had decided to marry somebody and they wanted to have some heirs. I think that Mountbatten's assassination by the IRA had really shocked them. They did not think that they were able to be touched like that and killed. So, Princess Anne she had married and had a son, but there weren't any other heirs. The Queen's other two children were very young at the time, Prince Andrew and Prince Edward. They hadn't married. They were just, teenagers themselves. So the pressure was on Charles, and he had made a remark. He said he thought 30 would be a good age to marry. And then 30 came and he wasn't married. And so, the press started wondering, who he might marry, and the speculation became very rife. He had dated a woman who actually was beautiful, just like and it was not Camilla. I mean, he had dated Camilla very early on, but she ended up marrying Andrew Parker Bowles, who'd actually dated Princess Anne before she married her husband. They're all it's a very incestuous, very interrelated system. And there's a blending of aristocracy, nobility, and royalty. And I think the reaching to non-royals like Diana, that this was most of the princesses who Charles might, be able to marry were Roman Catholic. And since it's Church of England and they're not Roman Catholic, they couldn't have that. And so it was always a problem for him. But he had dated a woman named Anna Wallace, who the press called Whiplash Wallace. She had a fiery temper. She was very beautiful, very blonde. She was older than Diana, more mature. And everybody thought she might be the one, but apparently she didn't like the way Charles treated her. And
1: Sarah, when we come back, let's talk about that fateful day on August 31st, 1997. What happened when she got into that car? And then we'll talk about your work, Royal Vengeance.
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1: Our fantasy commish says for him it's all about the friendships. 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
6: Good night, everyone, and welcome to the news. Federal workplace safety officials are investigating a fatal accident at a Watertown manufacturing company that claimed the life of a 19-year-old employee. The U.S. Department of Labor's Occupational Safety and Health Administration, or OSHA, has opened what is known as a fatality investigation following the August 20th incident at Century LLC. According to reports, the victim was 19-year-old William Humala of Lake Norton, although OSHA has not publicly confirmed his identity. In a statement, Century said it is grieving the loss of a valued employee and is fully cooperating with the federal investigation. Records show Century has undergone two OSHA inspections since early 2025, resulting in six violations and more than $28,000 in penalties involving issues such as fall protection, industrial trucks, and machine safety. OSHA has up to 6 months to complete its investigation and determine whether any workplace safety violations contributed to the fatal accident. And Orange City could soon join a growing number of communities allowing golf carts on city streets. The city council is considering an ordinance that would permit golf carts in most city roads while establishing rules for their operation. City Administrator Matt Van Schoen says golf carts have become increasingly common, forcing the city to decide whether to continue banning them or formally allow their use. Under the proposal, operators would have to be at least 16 years old, possess a valid driver's license, carry liability insurance, and obtain a city permit. Golf carts would be prohibited on Highway 10, Albany Avenue, and Albany Place. City leaders are also proposing that golf carts be limited to daylight hours. Golf carts would also be required to display a slow-moving vehicle emblem or proper lighting, and would be subject to the same traffic laws as other vehicles. The city council has approved the first reading of the measure, with additional consideration still ahead. From the WNAX Nighttime News Desk, I'm Chloe Beltrand.
7: Fox News, I'm Sue Guzman. Nearly 30 years after the murder of legendary rapper Tupac Shakur, his accused killer, Dwayne Keefe D. Davis, has been found guilty.
8: The verdict reads as follows. We, the jury in the above-entitled case, find the defendant, Dwayne Keefe Davis, as follows. Count one, murder with use of a deadly weapon. Guilty of first-degree murder with use of a deadly weapon.
7: Davis, the only person ever charged in Shakur's 1996 death, the rapper shot while on his way to perform at a club in Las Vegas. A top Army official resigns after 18 months on the job. Fox's Kristen Goodwin with more.
9: A rep for the White House confirming Army Secretary Dan Driscoll submitted his resignation to President Trump. The rep saying in part, Secretary Driscoll has been highly effective in advancing President Trump's agenda to make America strong again at the Department of the Army.
7: There have been reports of tensions between Driscoll and Secretary of War Pete Hegseth.

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1: We'll take your calls next hour with Sarah Whalen as we talk about the life of Princess Diana. Her work, of course, is Royal Vengeance, the assassination of Princess Diana, and the ancient royal cult of human sacrifice. We'll get into that in a moment on Coast to Coast. 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
2: 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In the search in either of those, just put in Coast to Coast AM. 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

0: And welcome back, George Norrie, along with Sarah Whalen, as we talk about the life of Princess Diana. Sarah, take us back to that fateful day on August 31st, 1997. Where was she? What happened?
1: Well, she was in Paris. She was with her lover, Dodi Fayed, a very handsome man who was the son of Mohammed Al-Fayed, who was a billionaire who owned Harrods. And he also owned the Ritz Hotel in Paris. And, yeah, he was a very charismatic person. Not everybody liked him. The British establishment had never accepted him. But, Dodi lived in California and, Paris. He was also on the board at Harrods. So, he's a handsome man and very nice, very generous. Everyone I've spoken to has said nothing but good things. And, you know, he gets a lot of criticism. He's a rich playboy. You know, people say, oh, she would never have married him. But I think they were absolutely going to get married. And I think he had bought her an engagement ring.
0: And he was Egyptian, wasn't he?
1: Yes, they're both Egyptian. And, I mean, Dodi's mother was Saudi, actually. She was the sister of Adnan Khashoggi, who was the big arms dealer.
0: Mm-hmm.
1: And so they were millionaires. They were the wealthy people in their own right. And Mohammed Al-Fayed had married into that family circle, although they did divorce. And Mohammed remarried, she's from Finland, model, a very beautiful woman. And he had several children with her, had a family life. Everyone I've spoken to, you know, about Mohammed Al-Fayed, who worked with him and knew him well, he was a tough guy, you know, very strong personality, but also extremely generous. And he could be hilariously funny. And he had surrounded himself, you know, with bodyguards, the cream of the cream kind of bodyguards. And he offered Princess Diana a vacation to his house at Saint-Tropez. He also had purchased a magnificent yacht, the Jonical. And, you know, he used his money very generously so that she could have a holiday with her children. And she was there with her two sons, you know, swimming every day at the beach and jumping off the yacht into the water and having a great time. And she met Dodi, and it was a little bit of a scandal because Dodi had a fiance at the time. But I don't think there's any doubt that Diana and Dodi instantly hit it off. And she very likely was going to marry him. I think she had accepted the engagement ring. I think at that point, she didn't have many other options. There were not a lot of men at her level, financially or socially, who could compete with Dodi.
0: Right.
1: And so I think that was going to be a real thing. They were going to get married. And so they had made some cruises after

0: this holiday, and they were cruising the Mediterranean, and she stopped in Paris on the way home, and that's when he picked up the engagement ring. They were on their way to his apartment. The butler has stated, and he testified at the inquest, at the third inquest, that, he had champagne on ice, the ring was there, and they were going to, have some champagne, and Dodi was going to propose. And none of this was a surprise to Diana because she had picked out the ring. The whole thing, she picked it out when they were in, I think, Monte Carlo, and walking around Monaco, there was a jewelry shop. So, she knew the ring was coming, and I think she told her friends she didn't want to tip anybody off. So she told friends, that she wasn't interested in Dodi, and he was buying her too many presents. But I think the plan was real, and she was going to marry Dodi and move to California, where Dodi was based. But she could have lived anywhere. I mean, that they were fabulously wealthy people. So that was, and they were in Paris on that night.
1: All right, tell us about the car situation.
0: Well, the Mercedes, much has been written about the Mercedes, and anyone who's interested, there were three inquests done into the deaths, and over time, you will learn more about the Mercedes, which was really a fatal car. I mean, I think this was an orchestrated crash. And I don't think the driver had any idea that there was the driver did work. Henri Paul, if he was French, he was a security officer at the Ritz Hotel, and he was also an occasional chauffeur. And it became pretty clear from the inquests. When he died, he had a great deal of cash on him. He had several thousand dollars. And for somebody who made really a pittance, as a regular employee at the Ritz, he had hundreds of thousands of dollars in his bank account. He had very expensive hobbies. He was a private pilot. He would rent planes and go flying. He lived in a manner that indicated he had another source of money coming in. And most people think he was working for various intelligence agencies to spy on important people who were staying at the Ritz Hotel in Paris and to report back. And people suspect that he may have been told by an intelligence, someone he thought was just, an intelligence group or maybe even a paparazzi group, to get in this Mercedes and drive in a manner that was irregular. Ordinarily, if you were going to go to Dodi's apartment, Dodi lived right behind the Arc de Triomphe. And from the Ritz Hotel, you would take the Champs-Élysées. I mean, that's the fastest street. It has several red lights. You may not want to stop for the paparazzi. But a straight shot down the Champs-Élysées to Dodi's apartment would have been the safest way to go.
1: They
0: And for
1: were in
0: some,
1: a tunnel, weren't they?
0: well, they had to get to the tunnel. Ordinarily, they wouldn't go through the tunnel to get to the Champs-Élysées. You would take what they call a slip road, and you would go to the right, and that exit would take you right down the Champs, which is a big avenue in Paris. And the Arc de Triomphe is at the far end of it, and Dodi's apartment was right there. Instead, witnesses say that that exit was blocked, along with a second exit that they could have taken. So perhaps to go through, and we don't know exactly, what was in their minds. There's no evidence that anyone has been shown. There are no recordings of what people were saying in the Mercedes at the time, but people suspect that if the exits were blocked, Henri Paul didn't have a choice. He had to go through the tunnel, but it wasn't that big a deal because you come out, tunnel's not that long. You come out on the other side, and you could then take a right turn, go down a road that follows the Seine, and you could cross back over to get to the Arc de Triomphe just simply by taking another bridge. And that would bring you back into

0: the area of the Champs and the Arc de Triomphe, but they never made it to that road. I mean, they went into the tunnel, they hit the third pillar first, tried to correct, but they were pushed into the 13th pillar, and that was the fatal pillar. And then they smacked into the right side wall, and Henri Paul was killed. Like, well, literally the engine, went into him. And so on the left side, Henri Paul was killed. His aorta was severed. His spine was broken in several places. Doty was sitting behind Henri Paul, and he took the same kind of impact. His aorta was severed, and he had, spinal injuries that were fatal. They were not survivable. But on the right side of the car, the bodyguard, Trevor Rees-Jones, went through the window, and his face was impaled on the window. I don't mean to minimize his injuries, but they were not fatal. They were just pretty horrible. Diana was sitting right behind Trevor Rees-Jones. The velocity from the impact had physically turned her body around in the seat so that she was actually sort of in the middle well of the Mercedes, and her back was to the front of the car. So she was facing the rear of the car. And she'd literally just been spun around in the seat. And of course, that meant she was not wearing a seatbelt, and neither was Doty, and neither was Henri Paul. Although I think certainly a belt would have saved Diana. I'm not certain if a belt would have saved Doty or Henri Paul, because that's a velocity thing. But like I said, when supposedly out of the blue, an emergency physician showed up in a car. So he said, "Oh, I'm just going to a party. I have my friend in the car. We saw this." He went to the car. He put an oxygen mask on Diana, but he really didn't, and he didn't render her any kind of aid. And a lot of people said they didn't believe she was injured. She looked okay. She had a little blood coming from her nose, a little bit from her ear. But when you have a catastrophic accident like that, where two people on the left are fatally injured, it's
1: Killed
0: a
1: is.
0: pretty good guess that people on the right have similar internal injuries, and they would have to be taken to the hospital immediately. What she had was a tear, not in her aorta, but in a pulmonary vein. That was a very slow bleed. She could have survived this accident. The vein needed to be stitched. Instead, they not only don't stitch the vein, they claim she has a head injury, and they took an hour and 45 minutes to get her to the hospital. It's an obscenely long amount of time. And a lot of excuses were made. They were like, "Oh, in France, we do things differently. Our ambulances are, they're like little surgical units, except you can't do surgery in an ambulance. You can't do the kind of internal surgery repair that Princess Diana needed to survive." They took a long time to get her out of the car in the first place. They considered Trevor Rees-Jones to be, the more injured person. It's unbelievably stupid. And you just wonder. I mean, I don't wonder. I really do believe that she was deliberately allowed to bleed to death in the ambulance, which is what happened. All the blood went into her chest. And by the time they got her to the hospital, her blood was not circulating anymore. And they made sure. At one point, they stopped the ambulance. There were some reporters following it on a motorbike. The ambulance was going so slowly, they had to get off their motorbike and walk the motorbike behind the ambulance. And then when they were very close to the hospital, just literally across the street, there's a botanical garden called Jardin des Plantes, and the hospital was across the boulevard on the other side. And the whole hospital had come out into the driveway to figure out, why is the ambulance not moving? They had stopped at Jardin des Plantes,

0: The reporter saw the doctor get out from the front seat, go into the back, and then the ambulance starts rocking back and forth, back and forth, back and forth. Like, what is going on? Later, the doctor, Jean, I think his last name is Martino. I want to say Jean-Claude Martino. He said, oh, I had to do something. I had to do a very delicate procedure. Her blood pressure had dropped. If she had gotten to the hospital, even within what they call the golden hour, she would have had a better than 50% chance of living. And I've talked with several surgeons who told me this. The golden hour is key. And the thing is, they passed up two other hospitals that were closer to get to the hospital where they finally brought her, which was not equipped for this kind of surgery. They kept saying they brought in a neurologist. In the end, they realized what had happened, and they did immediate surgery and did everything in their power to stimulate the heart and revive her, but her blood would not circulate, and that is why she died.
1: Was she conscious at the hospital?
0: No. But I believe that she was conscious in the car. Witnesses say she was talking. And I find it really interesting that as soon as she was talking, the emergency doctor who just showed up in his car and said, oh, I'm just driving by here. As soon as she was talking to people, they put a mask on her. And then if you go through the transcripts, you'll see that the other doctors who come along, basically, they give her, they give, they do everything wrong. I mean, I don't want to take the whole time to talk about every single thing they did. It's in the book. They did everything wrong, completely the opposite of what they should have done. It seems almost deliberate. And all they're talking about is a supposed head injury, when in fact, she has a giant wound in her chest and she's bleeding to death internally. And an hour and 45 minutes, that's almost murder. I do think it was murder, and I think it was deliberate.
1: When we come back, we'll find out, Sarah, why you believe it was deliberate, and we'll take phone calls with you as well, right here on Coast to Coast AM.
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0: Here's your updated 570 WNAX forecast. Cloudy skies overnight with temperatures in the upper 60s and southeast winds at 5 to 10. Tuesday, chance of showers and thunderstorms with a high temperature of 91 and southeast winds at 10 to 20 miles an hour. Wednesday, we'll see lots of sunshine and a high temperature around 92 with northeast winds at 5 to 10. Wednesday night, a chance of thunderstorms with a low temperature around 70 degrees and southeast winds at 5 to 10. Thursday, chance of thunderstorms in the morning, otherwise sunshine with a high temperature in the mid-90s. On Friday, we'll see a slight chance of thunderstorms, otherwise mainly sunny again with high temperatures in the low to mid-90s. A better chance of thunderstorms Friday night with temperatures in the mid-70s. A few isolated storms early Saturday, otherwise sunny, highs in the low 90s. Chance of storms Sunday, highs in the low 90s. I'm meteorologist Ray Miller on 570 WNAX. Right now, it's 75.
1: Ladies and gentlemen, this is a WNAX Trips update. We still have some open seats for our New England Fall Foliage Flyaway. In early October, our foliage

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0: New strikes. I'm Sue Guzman, Fox News. And President Trump reportedly considering waging some limited strikes in the Strait of Hormuz following the exchange of gunfire between the U.S. and Iranian forces over the weekend. An official telling Axios that the plan is to reduce the risk of Iranian attacks on oil tankers. The president telling Fox that the U.S. will respond after Iran attacked Jordan and the UAE on Sunday.
1: They don't really know. In my opinion, they don't know who the leader is. You have the radicals, but they've been wiped out from the standpoint of the military, because the military is just a fraction of what it was. I don't really think they know who their leader is.
0: The president also ruled out using a nuclear weapon against Iran, saying the country's military has been defeated. Shake up in the U.S. military. Army Secretary Dan Driscoll's resigned. Fox's Jennifer Griffin with more.
2: It's not surprising. Secretary Driscoll, who's a close ally of Vice President Vance, has been butting heads with Secretary Hegseth for months now. In fact, he had disagreed with Secretary Hegseth's decision to fire many of the Army's top generals, top leaders, leading to a bit of a brain drain in the Army. And now we understand that Secretary Driscoll has submitted his resignation.
0: The accused killer of legendary rapper Tupac Shakur convicted by a jury. Fox's Kristen Goodwin telling us.
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3: Prosecutors say Davis, a former leader of the Compton Crips gang, orchestrated

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3: The divided Supreme Court is allowing construction of President Trump's White House ballroom to continue. We have more from Fox's Shannon Bream.
4: The 5-4 decision is a big win for the president. As the administration says, crews are working 20 hours a day on the complex that includes both the ballroom and those underground military installations. Well, the court had this to say. It said it's not passing judgment on the legality of the project, but it did hold that the plaintiff challenging the ballroom project

0: three young children. Fox's Brian Yannis reports from Plymouth, Massachusetts.
1: Over 3 days, this jury will be back tomorrow at 9 a.m. for day four of deliberations. The only real interesting thing today, at least you can say, is that, well, there was no note. No question from this jury. In fact, this jury has only had one note over these last 3 days, and that was to ask to see two pieces of evidence, the bags of prescription pill bottles that were found in the home, as well as the knife that Lindsay Clancy used in her failed suicide attempt.
0: The bodies of a Texas chiropractor and at least one other person have been found after a major weekend flash flood swept through the Grand Canyon. At least one person still missing. Waves of torrential rain hitting that tourist destination Saturday that hosts 4.4 million visitors a year. And former New York lawmaker has received a lifetime ban from prediction market Kalshi. The ban against George Santos comes after the Commodity Futures Trading Commission said Santos made more than $17,000.
2: 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Well, I finished the book in one night anyway, so I win, Patty. 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
1: 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We'll be back in a moment on Coast to Coast AM. 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

0: And welcome back, George Norrie, along with Sarah Whalen. Sarah, before we get into some of these thoughts, where do we get your book, Royal Vengeance?
1: You can order it from Trine Day, T-R-I-N-E-D-A-Y. That's my publisher.
0: All right, great. Now let's get into your theory on why you think she was killed.
1: Well, I think that there is I call it the inner secret circle. I think the monarchy, the British monarchy, has always had this from the earliest times. There's always been a circle of very trusted people around the figure of the king, a few times the queen. I mean, you don't usually have queens in England, but you do have kings being the actual monarch. And you can call them advisors, but this is a group. You know, there are lots of circles around royal figures. In England, you have the Privy Council, which is a very old institution of nobles and just, you know, very informed people who are basically advisors to the king. And then you have the honor groups. You have like the Order of the Garter. You have different orders, Order of the Thistle. You have clergy. These people have always been extremely individualistically close to the monarch, whoever they are. And they do dark deeds for the monarch occasionally. I mean, many people believe that Becket, who was the Archbishop of Canterbury, was murdered by the king, named Henry at the time, and they believe it was done in a ritual manner. And you know, this was a popular. There was a book written, "The Divine King in England," by a woman named Margaret Murray. And she was a sort of a self-taught anthropologist, a very interesting woman at a time when women did not ordinarily have careers. She did her work in Egypt, and she was an archaeologist. But, you know, she didn't have a PhD or anything. But she did end up teaching at Oxford, and she was quite a character. And when World War I came, she couldn't go to Egypt anymore. So she started poking around the English countryside, and she came up with theories about witchcraft and the history of the witch trials in mm-hmm. England. And her books were really popular at the time. And she had a theory that there had always been a divine king, and that this was a worldwide thing, and that at the end of a cycle, the king could either be sacrificed for fertility purposes, or a substitute could be found for him. And she traced this actually for hundreds of years

0: And needless to say, the royals were pretty upset with her book, and a lot was done to discredit it. And, she's even today, scholars will say, oh, Margaret Murray was so extreme. But I found a lot of truth in what Margaret Murray wrote. And I started going back and looking at the history and mostly the behavior of the monarchs and people around the monarchs. And, things like, for instance, the execution of Anne Boleyn and the four men, including her brother, who were supposedly her lovers. Serious scholars today will tell you it's not really clear why Anne Boleyn was killed, why she was executed. And she herself, she went very willingly. And this was something that Margaret Murray noted, that these people were willing to sacrifice themselves for the king. And the pattern is very repetitive. And of course, now in modern age, people may not be so willing, but I do hypothesize that there is a group around the monarchs, around Elizabeth, the last Queen of England, and it's around Charles today. They protect them, they try to keep them, out of trouble. But at the same time, someone like Diana, she had to go. I'm sure that that decision was made. And when they did it in a very ritual manner, which is
1: Well,
0: often.
1: why did she have to go? What did she do wrong?
0: What did she do wrong? Well, I think she could have survived. I think the panorama, she gave an interview to the BBC with the panorama. Previous to that, she had written a book. She wrote it with the aid of another writer named Andrew Morton. And, she tried to pass it off as, Morton was a renegade writer and she'd had nothing to do with the book. And her friends had felt sorry for her, so they collaborated. But after her death, Morton revealed that, in fact, she had made numerous tape recordings at Kensington Palace, passed these on to him through an intermediary. And, so the book was entirely written in her voice. I think it's as close to an autobiography as you will come, but I don't think it's an honest autobiography. I think that Princess Diana did something, that was very upsetting to the royal and said that he'd had an affair with Princess Diana, but not starting after the birth of Prince Harry. It started in 1981, shortly after she married Charles. The first child is considered to be Charles's natural child. That's Prince William, who's the heir apparent. But Prince Harry, his paternity has always been suspect. And I think that was she tried to sort of she made a mistake, I think, in Panorama when she said that. She'd always loved Hewitt, that she loved him, she adored him, she was very let down by him because he wrote a book, or he authorized someone to write a book. And in fact, thereafter, he wrote two books by himself. But the official story was always that they had met after Prince Harry was born. And according to Max Clifford, that's not true. And Max Clifford, the publicist, bragged to his autobiographer. Well, to his biographer, he had a co-writer on his autobiography, and he bragged that in 1981, James Hewitt was in fact having a full-blown affair with Princess Diana, and
1: Could that explain why Harry doesn't get along so well with Charles?
0: yeah, I think it does. I think it absolutely explains that. And Harry tries to push it aside in his own autobiography, where he claims, people were, making these scurrilous rumors up, and he confronted his father, and his father was very jovial about it and laughed and said, who knows who your father is? There's a guy in Broadmoor, which is a mental, it's a prison, it's a mental institution in England. And every once in a while, a royal person would go visit, to make one of these official visits. And he said there was the man in Broadmoor who claims he's the Prince of Wales. So who knows?

0: who knows, maybe your father's in Broadmoor. That joke is in the book. And of course, Harry didn't take kindly to the joke. But I think at the time, you know, when Diana became pregnant, there was a real question, you know, because obviously the marriage had broken down. And part of it was, you know, Diana was, she was very young and she may have had, you know, a personality disorder. She was cutting herself. She had bulimia. She claims all this started over Camilla, but I've talked with psychiatrists and doctors and people who knew them. And they say it's very likely Diana's problems began in childhood. And bulimia is usually a family disease. It usually starts. And of course, her sister, Sarah, who dated Prince Charles, was anorexic and in fact had to be hospitalized for it, almost died, apparently. So
1: why did they need to get rid of her, though? Well, I don't understand what she was doing that was creating so much furor.
0: Two things. In the Panorama interview, I think the most serious thing she said was that Charles was unfit for the throne. And apparently, even now, other reporters who knew her are coming forward, and they have said that her plan was not, you know, initially they thought, well, her plan is for William to, in other words, Charles would run off to Italy with his lady. That's what Diana called Camilla Parker Bowles, Charles's lady. And they would live in Tuscany or something. And that would leave Diana to carry on the Wales's name and coach Prince William to become king. And she would share a regency with Prince Andrew. And there have been a lot of witnesses who say, yes, she was talking about that. But even more alarming is that she started contacting powerful people, politicians, Max Hastings, who was the editor-in-chief of the London Times. And she apparently wanted William to step aside. Her theory was William didn't have the personality to be king, that he was more quiet. He was, you know, he didn't want it. He's more like his dad. He was reluctant. But Prince Harry, she used to call him Good King Harry. And that's in several books. Her bodyguard noted it. And he wrote a book, you know, it's a tidbit, but I think it says something. Her plan was to put Prince Harry on the throne because he had a better personality. And as she often said, Harry is more like me. And at the time, Harry was popular. But I think that this really alarmed the royal family and what I would call the inner secret circle.
1: And he just moved back to London, didn't he?
0: Yes, he did. And you know, no one's exactly sure why, but he, you know, of course, he was a child at the time, not to blame for this, but his paternity seems to be very much in doubt. Even James Hewitt, you know, who's officially, he's always gone with the official line that he is not Harry's father, but he went on a television show and he was hypnotized by the president of the hypnotists in England. It's not a group of nuts. It's, you know, they use it for psychiatry and a lot of things. And he was asked under hypnosis if he was Harry's father. And apparently he answered in the affirmative. And so I think they were keeping this big secret. And, you know, of course, Charles was stuck in the marriage, knew he couldn't divorce. He had to acknowledge the child as his own, which, you know, was, it's not the first time anyone in the royal family has done that. But I think for Diana, with her personality and always wanting to appear so perfect, it was an issue that this was known even to insiders, or at least suspected. And so she created a narrative that, you know, Camilla was always the evil person, the entity always lurking around. You

0: know, Charles had a friend, and at some times they had sex, but I think Charles was serious about his marriage in the beginning. I think he was very romantically drawn to Diana, but the having the child was probably pretty horrifying to him, and then being stuck and, you know, having to have a stiff upper lip. It was just, I think Charles could have hung on no matter what, but Diana suddenly got this agenda to completely discredit him and then take over the crown herself. And one of the most interesting things that I've looked at is that people who were close to Diana, who would be in a position to know these things, and in fact hinted that they knew these things, one of them is the mother of Sarah Ferguson. They meet some pretty grisly deaths. And one of the commonalities, you know, witnesses in the Alma Tunnel at Diana's car crash said there was a blinding flash. And most people think that the driver, Henri Paul, was blinded by a military strobe light. And that was probably either from the Fiat Uno that witnessed. We know the Fiat Uno was in the tunnel, and that was what sort of pushed the Mercedes into the pillar and dawdled, slowed the Mercedes down, made it impossible for the Mercedes to maneuver correctly.
1: And the story was they were trying to get away from chasing paparazzi, right?
0: There were no paparazzi. There were none. They had left the Ritz from the rear entrance. There was nobody tailing them. The paparazzi caught up, but it took several minutes. They were not there. Would the witnesses say that there were, two motorcycles were blocking the two exits? We know that. So they couldn't take the exits. And then when the Mercedes came into the tunnel, the white Fiat Uno was going very slowly. The Mercedes was going very fast, had to put on brakes. We know that the Mercedes hit the rear of the Fiat because the taillight broke. And we know that the white Fiat Uno then came alongside the right side of the Mercedes where Diana and the bodyguard were seated and made a big, long white scrape. It also took off the rear view mirror of the Mercedes on the right side. So these are just facts. The white Fiat Uno was in the tunnel and had contact and probably pushed the Mercedes into the third pillar. And then if the driver tried to correct, motorcycle came around and the pinion driver, the passenger on the motorbike, had a flash and blinded the driver and caused the crash.
1: So Henri Paul was not part of the assassination, was he?
0: No. He may have been paid by intelligence services to, you know, take the Alma Tunnel, but I don't think he had any idea that that was going to happen. He wouldn't drive to his own death. I mean, you know, and he didn't seem to be that kind of person.
1: He wasn't suicidal. We're going to take a short break, Sarah, and come back in a moment and take phone calls with you as they're lining up right here on Coast to Coast AM.
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6: 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Not that kind of call. 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
8: Good night, everyone, and welcome to the news. Two Eastern South Dakota men are facing a combined 25 hunting-related charges tied to incidents in Jackson, Hanson, and Davison counties earlier this year. 20-year-old Cade Wright of Mitchell faces 12 counts, while 21-year-old Jacob Lewis of Sioux Falls faces 13. Among the charges are hunting big game during a closed season, hunting wild turkey without a license, hunting from a motor vehicle, trespassing, reckless discharge of a firearm, and the illegal use of night vision equipment. Wright is also charged with animal cruelty, a Class 6 felony. Lewis faces a felony count of aiding and abetting that alleged offense. If convicted on all counts, Wright could face more than $15,000 in fines, while Lewis could face fines exceeding $14,000. Both cases remain pending in court. And South Dakota budget writers are heading into the next legislative session with a better-than-expected revenue picture, but economic advisors are saying uncertainty remains over federal policy, drought conditions, and ongoing workforce shortages. The Governor's Council of Economic Advisers reported the state finished last fiscal year nearly $30 million above revenue projections. While sales tax collections in July jumped nearly 13% compared to a year ago, a sign consumer spending remains strong. Agriculture is showing signs of improvement, with stronger cattle and grain prices boosting optimism across farm country. But advisors warn drought now affects roughly three-quarters of the state, and extreme heat could reduce corn yields. Despite the statewide unemployment rate of just 2%, employers continue struggling to find workers. Advisors say housing shortages and a lack of affordable childcare remain major barriers to workforce growth. State officials will use the economic outlook as Governor Larry Roden's administration prepares the budget proposal that will be presented to lawmakers in December. From the WNAX Nighttime News Desk, I'm Chloe Beltrand.
9: Fox News, I'm Ted Linder. The number of dead from catastrophic flooding in Nepal and China, over 1,000 now, according to authorities, as rescue teams work to reach communities cut off by the disaster. Nepal's disaster agency saying that 987 deaths have been counted there, 3,916 people missing, including 583 foreigners. Wednesday's disaster began with a chain of events high in the Himalayas, where a glacial collapse sent large amounts of rock, ice, and meltwater into valleys below, triggering powerful floods. The U.S. military targeting an island in the Strait of Hormuz after Iran fired strikes at U.S. ally Jordan.
10: CENTCOM spokesman Captain Tim Hawkins says Islamic Revolutionary Guard Corps forces were observed preparing to launch rockets with sea mines into the Strait of Hormuz. Last week, CENTCOM said it had completed clearing sea mines from the strait.
9: Fox's Jennifer.
11: Killing thousands. Don't be a statistic. Get a ride. You've got someplace to be.
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1: We'll take calls with Sarah Whalen when we come back in a moment as we talk about Princess Diana with her book, Royal Vengeance, right here on Coast to Coast. Next hour, Preston Dennett joins us to talk about the healing powers of UFOs. It's an amazing story. One of our new TV shows is called Strange Universe, and Tom will tell you how you can watch some episodes.
2: Yeah, it's going to be really cool. The name of our brand new Spark TV original series, George, Strange Universe. 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Click, it's in the carousel. I think it's the sixth dot, George. I didn't count them too
1: the
2: correctly.
1: The last button. It's one of the last buttons.
2: Just click that, and you'll actually get a sample, and you can watch part of it. I think it's with Dan and Brinkley. It's a lot of fun. We have a brand new set, some great people we're working with. This is going to be a lot of fun. So check it out. It's Strange Universe.
1: Thank you, Thomas. It's button number 5 tonight, 5 of 6, but you'll find it when you go to the carousel reel, folks. 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
1: 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It says Insider at the top of the homepage. 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

0: And welcome back to Coast, George Norrie along with Sarah Whalen. Let's go to the calls right now. Let's go to John in Wisconsin to get us started. Hello, John.
1: Hello, George. Hello, Sarah. A brief comment and a question, please. Sarah, you do great work. I really enjoy listening to you. 29 years after Princess Diana's death, the cover-up is deep, very similar to the JFK assassination. My question is this, Sarah. Based on these deep layers of cover-up, would you concur that we will never know the truth? Congratulations on the book, and George, thank you for taking my call.
0: Thank you, John. What do you think, Sarah?
2: I think John has a point. You may not know everything, but if you look at the patterns, you'll be able to see. And by the way, I do mention JFK in my book. I mean, and also, assassinations in general. I don't want to get too much off topic, but the British government and the French government have made sure that it's going to be very difficult to ever determine the truth. I think it's 100 years before the French government will release a report that it created. I don't know how much would be in that report, because the French were deliberately obtuse, in my opinion. And they're also, all the photographs that were taken at the scene, because once the paparazzi did arrive, they took a lot of pictures. And of course, the French police arrested the paparazzi and took all their photographs. And in fact, John Anderson, who was suspected

0: of being the driver of the Fiat Uno, the white Fiat Uno, and in fact owned a white Fiat Uno. He was a paparazzi. I wouldn't really call him a paparazzi. He was a royalty photographer, a celebrity photographer. He was a multimillionaire, and he had ties with intelligence agencies. And he was interviewed by the French police, and Scotland Yard was also trying to interview him. And when it appeared that they were going to go to the inquest, he was found dead in a field. Supposedly, he had, I think he was driving a BMW. A fireman came. They were in a military field, and a fireman saw this ball of fire burning. And so he went to investigate, and he saw John Andanson in the car, the corpse, with what the fireman said were two bullet holes in his forehead. But the
1: Jeez.
0: car was locked. No key was ever found. Andanson burned pretty much to ash. And, then people come up with explanations of they weren't bullet holes. This was when the brain gets hot, it will shoot out of your forehead. And, the fireman said no, he had seen many people in accidents in similar situations, and they look like bullet holes to him. And he stuck to his story. But the reports are not going to be released, for 100 years. And the pictures were all seized. And of course, the witnesses who might shed information on this, some have died naturally, but Andanson's death was not natural. And there were a lot of inconsistencies in his statements and his wife's statement. And of course, he left the country just 6 hours after Diana's crash. He was on his way to Corsica, supposedly on a photo assignment. And he stayed out of Dodge, you might say, for a number of weeks. But he came back, and everything went back to Andanson. And then, his hard drives for his photos, because he told a French writer that he had, in fact, they were going to collaborate on a book about the crash. It's pretty wild stuff. And his photos were stolen. The photo agency where he was working and his hard drives were kept, there was a massive break-in. By some very dangerous looking people. I think they shot a security guard in the foot, but the one they, there were objects of art, there were very expensive things. They did not take any of those. Instead, they took James Andanson's hard drives with all the pictures on them. So yeah, I would say there's been a concerted effort to certainly make it very difficult to find out exactly what happened.
1: Let's go to Lewis in Pennsylvania. Lewis, take it away.
2: George, thank you for taking my call. I have a comment and a question for Sarah. I'll let us
1: Okay.
2: off the air.
0: Hi, Lewis.
2: My comment is, in July 97, Gianni Versace got assassinated in front of his villa in South Florida. In August 97, this tragedy happened with Princess Diana. And then in July 98, 99, JFK Jr. dies in a mysterious plane crash. All those three people were all friends with each other. They all hung out in the same circles. And they all hung out at the same parties. I thought that was very odd. But anyway, my question for you, Sarah, is I saw a documentary one time, and they said that, that Henri Paul had enough drugs and alcohol in his system that with his short, small stature, he would have been comatose. And they had a, they thought maybe there was a body double involved somehow with MI6. I'll stop there. Thank you, George.
0: Well, most people think, the Henri Paul issue is, interesting because there's a film of him at the Ritz. There's in-house video that Mohammed Al-Fayed released in the third and final inquest. And supposedly Henri Paul was completely drunk, drunk as a skunk. But there's a photo right before he gets in the car to drive them. He's tying his shoe, and he just leans down and he ties his shoe in a bow. It's not the kind of, he showed a lot of dexterity that if you had drunk as much as he was accused of having drunk, you wouldn't be able to do that.

0: And you know, the bodyguard who was in the car, Trevor Rees-Jones, I don't think he would have allowed anyone to get in the car if Henri Paul was visibly intoxicated. And what was determined by Al-Fayed's group of investigators, which included retired people from Scotland Yard who were very highly esteemed, was that the blood sample was not Henri Paul's that was tested for alcohol, that instead they took the blood sample of a suicide person who had apparently gotten himself drunk and then killed himself with carbon monoxide in his car. And that body was in the morgue at the time that Henri Paul was brought in, and the sample was taken from that person, not Henri Paul. And Henri Paul's parents were also very militant about that was not the sample of their son. They were very insistent on it. So yeah, I think there's definitely smoke and fire when it comes to the sample of Henri Paul's blood. That was one of the
1: Sir, what's the latest on King Charles' cancer, which they're not disclosing?
0: Yeah, I don't know. It's the mystery cancer, you know, and I think Princess Kate also has mystery cancer. They'll acknowledge cancer. They're not going to tell you what kind of cancer it is. I understand privacy and wanting that, but you know, most public figures like this, people are naturally going to want more information. But I do think the British people have come to love Charles and at least respect him. And it's the same thing with Camilla. I mean, I don't think that Princess Diana ever thought in a month of Sundays that Camilla would be considered a queen consort, and yet that happened because these inner secret circles, they are extremely powerful and they wanted a happy monarch. They did not want Prince Harry, monarch with Princess Diana being a co-regent with Prince Andrew. And just think about what happened with Prince Andrew. That would have just been a disaster. So Prince Charles and Camilla started looking pretty good at the end of the day. I mean, just in terms of how you have monarchs to be symbols of stability, the cancer, you know, makes Charles less stable as a monarch. But on the other hand, he took the throne at an older age. He's in his 70s. His son William is popular and he's, you know, done pretty much all the right things. He has heirs. He has three children. So, you know, they're on track. I'll say that. And Queen Camilla has you know, she has stepped up to be a very supportive figure. And the English people they're resigned. And I think this is a very typically English pattern, you know. Anne Boleyn gets executed. I think people were very stunned by that. But then King Henry marries immediately to Jane Seymour. Jane Seymour has a child. They take this in. This is their tradition. And they know that people do meet these very strange deaths. They don't look very deeply. I've spent a lot of time in England talking with many people. Mohammed Al-Fayed had to fight to get that third inquest, and he pretty much did it on his own. He was irrepressible. They had to do it because he was not going to stop. He didn't get the result he wanted because, as one of the callers pointed out, I think Lewis, I mean, maybe we'll never know. So much evidence has been repressed, and you just won't know. But I do think that the issue with Diana, I mean, there were many issues, but the trying to skip William in the kingship, skip Charles, and then skip William, that was too much. And she was very vocal about it. I mean, you know, writers and newspaper editors talk about it. Her own bodyguard talked about how she thought Harry would make a better king. His real name is Henry, which is also very interesting because Lady Colin Campbell, who

0: writes a lot about these royals, and she has a very entertaining podcast. If you're interested, it's quite interesting. She has theorized that Harry is the offspring of, well, let me just say, she raised the issue that Princess Diana, I would say like in 82 or 83, had an affair with an aristocrat whose name was Henry.
1: Right.
0: And
1: While married, right?
0: yes, while married, and you know, William had been born, so at least there was one heir that is pretty much considered the heir of Charles's body. I don't think Charles has any doubt about that, but Harry has always been kind of a question mark. But in England, people are very reticent to say this, you know, because they don't want to do anything to destabilize the monarchy, and Charles seemed okay with it,
1: Or
0: you
1: else
0: know.
1: he would have gotten a DNA test or something, right?
0: Well, I'm sure they've done that, you know, and that was always an issue. And Diana herself was considering doing a DNA test, but then decided not to. Initially, she and Hewitt were going to elope. And even when he went to war, he was in the military. I think before he left, he proposed marriage to her, and supposedly she said yes. And you know, by that time, her marriage to Charles had really broken down. But I think she found herself, you know, being such a celebrity, and then having, she envisioned that she would have this career of healing people, going around the world, you know, opening hospices and helping people. And she was looking for a partner. But, you know, very difficult to be the partner of somebody who's a quasi goddess.
1: Well,
0: It's
1: Sarah, stay
0: hard.
1: safe. If what you write about in the book, Royal Vengeance, is true and accurate, be careful. Sarah Whalen with us. 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

0: Here's your 570 WNEX forecast. A fairly quiet early morning across the region, though we could see some cloudiness work its way through the area. And then there is potential for a few showers and storms in the region on Tuesday, as a frontal boundary will just continue to meander around the region over the next several days. So we'll be looking at some shower and storm chances, but nothing too widespread here, as there is going to be some energy available, but with the warmer temperatures at the mid-levels of the atmosphere, it's really going to be hard to tap into any kind of energy that does develop. But if we do see some storm activity develop, there is a chance some could even become strong to severe here, given the amount of energy that could potentially be in the region. Right now, it looks like the better chances for showers and storms could come Tuesday night and Wednesday night. I'm meteorologist Phil Jensko on 570 WNAX. Right now, it's 72.
1: It's Make It Easy Steve with another WNEX Trips update. It's time to get that passport because we're going places. In 2027, we're taking folks on trips to London and Paris. We're headed to Italy with stops in Venice, Florence, Pisa, Rome, Pompeii, and the Amalfi Coast. 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

0: War Iran. I'm Ted Lindner, Fox News. The president issuing those new warnings Monday. Fox's Kevin Cork from Washington explains the U.S. is prepared to launch strikes in Iran.
1: While posting an AI-generated image suggesting Karg Island, Iran's major oil export hub, might be targeted next. As for the IRGC, well, ever resistant to U.S. pressure, well, they fired at least 8 ballistic missiles toward American interests in Jordan after the U.S. hit IRGC launch positions on Larak Island. Sources tell Fox News most of the incoming fire from the regime was, in fact, intercepted. Now, on Wall Street, unsubstantiated rumors of Iranian mines hitting targets in the Strait of Hormuz sent oil prices higher, though U.S. officials say the Iranians, frankly, are just lying to try to affect markets.
0: Treasury Secretary Scott Bessent explains that the rial slid to a historic low and Tehran warned it would only answer every U.S. attack with a response dozens of times greater. After less than 3 hours of deliberations, jurors in Vegas finding Dwayne Keefe D. Davis guilty of orchestrating the killing of rapper Tupac Shakur back in 1996. The deliberations, which followed closing arguments earlier Monday, came after 9 days of testimony from detectives, former gang associates, and documentarians. Davis could be sentenced to life in prison. The trial is revisited the night nearly 30 years ago when Shakur was shot while on his way to perform at a club in Vegas. The jury in the Lindsey Clancy murder trial in Massachusetts not yet reaching a verdict. Jurors sent home Monday afternoon after completing their third day of deliberations at Plymouth Superior Court. Lindsey Clancy facing 3 counts of first-degree murder for the January 2023 strangulation deaths of her 3 young kids, age 5, 3, and 8 months old. And the number of dead from catastrophic flooding in Nepal and China, over 1,000 now. Rescue teams working to reach communities cut off by the disaster. Nepal says that 987 deaths have been counted there. 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

singer Lionel Richie's been hospitalized in the intensive care unit in St. Louis after performing in the city over the weekend. The 77-year-old singer, songwriter, and TV personality checked himself into the hospital after his Saturday night performance at the Muni in Forest Park to have some tests run. Richie was also rushed to a hospital back in June after falling ill on stage during a concert in St. Paul, Minnesota. Richie telling the

0: Another person remains still missing. Waves of torrential rain hit the Bright Angel Creek area of the tourist destination on Saturday.
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0: And welcome back. George Norrie with you. Author Preston Dennett began investigating UFOs and the paranormal back in 1986 when he discovered that his family, friends, and coworkers were having dramatic, unexplained encounters. Since then, he has interviewed hundreds of witnesses, investigated a wide variety of paranormal experiences, and he is a field investigator for the Mutual UFO Network, a ghost hunter, and a paranormal researcher. His book is called The Healing Power of UFOs. Preston Dennett, back on Coast to Coast. Preston, welcome.
1: Thank you very much, George. How are you?
0: I'm doing fine. Good to have you back with us. When your family member and friends started having these unexplained encounters, how did they come to you with the information?
1: They didn't, actually. And that was what was so upsetting to me. They were keeping it secret from me. Really shocking. My brother had had a encounter when I was 13 years old. He was really the only one who came forward. And at that time, I didn't believe him.

0: It wasn't until November 17, 1986, there was a very famous sighting. You probably heard it. Captain Kenji Tarochi and his crew of JAL Airlines saw a UFO over Alaska. Well, this made the evening news, and that's what prompted me to start asking people within my circle of, family, friends, and coworkers, had they had an encounter? And I got a huge shock because I found out that not only did my brother have an encounter, my sister, several friends, people at work, about 20, maybe 30% of people I knew had had some kind of encounter.
1: But what about yourself? Did you have one?
0: I did eventually. Yeah. Looking back in hindsight, there was a missing time incident as a young child. But really, my first major encounter occurred about, let me see, 6 years into doing research. I was driving home one evening in 1992, and an orb of light came down in front of my car. Actually stopped the car because it was right in front of my windshield. Went back and forth two or three times, darted away, and that's all I remembered. In fact, I forgot the whole encounter completely for a few months. So I'm pretty sure I had missing time. And from that point on, I had four major sightings that year, and it just got a little bit closer and closer till I've had some pretty major encounters, yeah.
1: Do you remember that first time you got involved in UFO research, Preston?
0: Oh, I sure do. It was a really, I mean, I look back on it fondly, but at the time it was a very difficult adjustment because I came in as a skeptic. I did not believe any of this stuff. I thought anyone who saw UFOs was lying, on drugs, crazy, mentally ill. Of course, I was wrong. I had bought the Air Force party line kind of. Hoaxes,
1: Right.
0: hallucinations, misperceptions, mental illness, imagination, that I thought explained all UFO encounters. So it really kind of collapsed my entire belief system. I had to readjust everything. Finding out there was a cover-up was not fun. So yeah, there was a whole year there that I had a real hard time with this.
1: Did you originally get into the investigations to prove that it was all hoo-ha?
0: Although, almost immediately after I sat down with my brother Marco, my older brother, and he described his sighting, which was of a metallic disc, classic flying saucer, very low level, silent, colored lights. He had two friends with him who I knew well. I could not explain this, but I did start buying every book I could find, hoping that I could explain this away as swamp gas, which of course I couldn't. About a year into it, I joined MUFON, Mutual UFO Network, and became a field investigator. And yeah, I mean, the books were very serious on the subject. I realized I was a latecomer to this. A lot of people were taking the subject very seriously. So pretty early on, I could tell that I was wrong and had been wrong, and that there was validity to the subject.
1: But when you jumped in a big way, didn't you?
0: Oh yeah, not anything I ever expected to be doing. I thought, I'm gonna look into this and it'll go away and I won't have to worry about it. Of course, that's not what happened. I ended up making this my life's work. It's just endlessly fascinating. And for me, it literally hit home. I found out that my family is one of the families who's basically being followed. We know this phenomenon is generational, and that's certainly true in my own family. Because not only do both my sister-in-laws have had encounters with humanoids, but I have two nephews who've had very close encounters. One saw humanoids as well. My parents never did admit to anything. I couldn't ask my mom. It was too late. She had passed on. But my dad hated this subject with such a passion that I often wondered if he was keeping a secret from me. Because when you have that strong of an emotional reaction, positive or negative, that's kind of a red flag that something's going on here.
1: Something's happening with him. What was your home state?

0: California. I thought maybe that's why, because California, according to MUFON and New Fork, has more UFO encounters than any other state. Washington and Texas are right up there, but California has the most reported encounters. I thought, well, maybe there's something about this state. No, of course, that's not true. We now know UFOs are seen everywhere on this planet. But yeah, California, Southern California was where I basically grew up.
1: Preston, at what point did you start getting involved in the UFOs and the healing modalities connected to them?
0: Very quickly, actually. I mean, for the first 10 years I was of getting involved in UFO research, I was reading books, I was interviewing people, I was going to conventions, writing articles. And one of my very first cases I investigated involved a lady who does not want her name used. I call her Wendy, but she had described how she had visitations regularly with gray type ETs. And she had come down with a medical issue where they had diagnosed her with a cyst in her fallopian tubes, was causing her all kinds of problems, a lot of pain, and she was scheduled for surgery. And the night before surgery, she had a visitation by her gray folks and didn't really remember much, but she thought it was kind of an odd thing that they would come right before surgery. Well, she went to the doctor the next day for surgery, and they did pre-op imaging, as they always do. And they came back into the room, and they looked pretty upset. They said, "You had surgery." And she denied it. And they said, "Well, we know you had surgery because your cyst is gone, and there's
1: Oh.
0: fluid here that's present in the fallopian tube that's only present after someone's had surgery." And they examined her, and they found this little healed, what looked like a laser scar on her abdomen. And they said, "You've had surgery. Who did you go to?" So at this point, she's realizing what happened, and just kind of played dumb. But yeah, that was the first case I ran into, and always kind of wondered about it and decided I was going to write an article about this because I hadn't heard really of many people talking about this subject. Thought this would make a good subject for an article. Because I did know of a few other cases. Jacques Vallée had a case in France of a medical doctor. There was another case by Ralph and Judy Bloom of a Peruvian customs official who'd been healed of rheumatism and nearsightedness. There was another very famous case in Damon, Texas, involving two police officers, one who was healed of a flesh wound. I thought, yeah, I'll write an article about this. And I started looking into the books I have on this subject in the magazines. I subscribed to the UFO News Clipping Service, which I'm so glad I did because I found a lot of cases there. And in the space of about 2 weeks of research, I found over 30 cases. Now, that's more than an article can contain. So I thought, this might be a book. Because there were so many cases. I did research for a full year and found over 100 cases. And that ended up becoming my very first book, which I've since reissued because I've now got well over 300 cases. So this is not as rare as you might think.
1: Were they all dramatic cases as well?
0: I wouldn't, well, it depends how you look at it. I wouldn't say so necessarily because some were healings of very minor issues. Like the case in Damon, Texas, these two police officers were driving along the highway, saw a UFO. It sent down a beam of light. It struck one of the officers' arms, Deputy Good, and he could feel the heat from it. He felt tingling. His arm was hanging outside of the window. Well, earlier he had been bit by his son's baby pet alligator, and it had a wound on his finger, which was not serious, but it was painful and inflamed. And they raced off. They were quite scared, pulled into a diner and parked. And he realized he wasn't feeling any pain on his finger, pulled off the Band-Aid, and the cut was completely healed. So there's quite a few cases like that of relatively minor conditions, but all the way from colds to cancer, people healed of back pain, stomach issues, kidney disease, liver disease, heart disease. bunch of cancer cases.

0: cases, very serious conditions as well. So some are really dramatic and some are just sort of like, why would they heal this person of the cold?
1: Well, Preston, like the first case you mentioned, are the medical professionals baffled?
0: They are. They le These cases leave a long line of really upset, often doctors and nurses even. Some of these cases are pretty well verified. So
1: Why would they
0: there
1: be
0: was another.
1: upset? Because they don't know?
0: Yeah. Often patients are very reluctant to explain how this healing took place. I'll give
1: Do
0: you an example.
1: they know?
0: No, the patients don't tell them. I always ask them, why
1: No,
0: wouldn't
1: but
0: you say it?
1: do the patients know?
0: Oh, yeah. Well, in most cases, yeah.
1: They do.
0: There are some
1: Okay.
0: people who've been taken on board and told they were sick, and they didn't know it. And the ET said, oh, yeah, you're quite ill. We'll fix you. But usually, I would say 95% of the cases, yeah, the patients are aware of the healing.
1: Pretty dramatic, isn't it?
0: Oh yeah, and a lot more common than people realize. Because I started, researching this subject, and I realized pretty much every major researcher out there has cases like these. Because I initially thought this must be rare, but John Mack has multiple cases. David Jacobs, Bud Hopkins—he never wrote about it. I had to corner him at a convention. He says, "Oh yes, I've got several cases." But Timothy Green Beckley, Richard and Lee Boylan, Artie Six Killer Clark, Gordon Creighton, Barbara Lamb, I mean, all of them, Constance Clear, Tony Dodd, Anne Druffel, Edith Fiore, Leonard Stringfield, Timothy Good, Cynthia Hind, an African researcher. More researchers have these cases than don't. Jim and Cora Lorenzen, Wendell Stevens, I can go on. Most major researchers have multiple cases of this kind.
1: Are the illnesses all kinds too?
0: Right across the board. In fact, I ended up putting a list together and it was shocking because you could practically name any body part and it's healed. Again, some very serious conditions and minor ones as well. Angioma, malformation of the blood vessels in the vein. Arthritis, asthma, burns, lots of cases involving cancer, but Crohn's disease, colds, flus, diabetes, diphtheria, gallstones, fibromyalgia, fever, just about everything you can think of, leukemia, paralysis, muscular dystrophy,
1: Jeez.
0: polio, rheumatism, stroke, tuberculosis. It's incredible how many different types of cases there are. Eye problems, dental problems, you name it.
1: Preston, how does the medical community respond to these incredible miracles that occur? What do they say?
0: Well, they'll usually say something like, maybe you are misdiagnosed, or this is a spontaneous remission that we cannot explain. Spontaneous remission is a well-verified medical phenomena where someone will be sick and then suddenly they're not, and they can't explain it. And I wonder if a good number of these cases that are reported as spontaneous remission are in fact intervention of some kind.
1: Well, the misdiagnosis excuse, in most cases, I would assume the patient has been going to that medical practitioner. So I don't think they'll talk about misdiagnosis on that case, would they?
0: Well, sometimes it does come up, but that's usually their excuse. I think it depends on the individual, because again, they have a real hard time explaining this. There was one case I looked into personally involving a gentleman by the name of Reverend Michael Carter. He's pretty well known in this field. He was diagnosed with a
1: I think
0: blood clot.
1: he's been a show guest of ours. He's been on the
0: Yeah.
1: program.
0: He's pretty well known. He had a blood clot in his leg. His leg swelled up to more than twice its normal size. He went to the doctor. The doctor was pretty upset with him. He said, you should have come in much earlier.

0: earlier, this is a potentially fatal condition we're dealing with here. And prescribed him a whole list of vitamins and medicine, prescription medicines to deal with this, and told him that you need to come in every week or two, and we'll follow this very closely. But this is a very serious condition. And he went home, and it wasn't long after this that he was visited by, well, we call them Nordics. I don't like that term. I call them human-looking ETs, because they're not all necessarily Nordic in appearance. These figures that he saw were, he said that they were about 6, 7 feet tall, very muscular, appeared in his bedroom and held up their hand and hit him with a beam of light, which caused him to pass out. And he woke up the next morning and his leg was normal size. He said it looked as if his veins and arteries had been rerouted. And he went to the doctor just a few days later, and the doctor was absolutely stunned and asked him what happened. And again, Michael Carter just kind of played coy, didn't say, and said, just be happy for me. But yeah, his doctor was pretty upset. They generally don't react well.
1: Where do the healings generally occur? In the room the person's in or aboard the craft?
0: You have basically a few scenarios going on here. If it's a very serious illness, like cancer or a major disease, often people will be taken on board. So you're going to see about 50% of the cases really take place on board a craft. But another category of about 25% are when people are just outside walking, perhaps driving around. A UFO shows up and sends down a beam of light or circles around their car or something like this, and they're healed. There's another category, equally about 20% or so, where ETs will just come into a person's bedroom and heal them there. A good example is Jim Law of Gainesville, Florida, who was suffering from a hernia. And he had lifelong visitations by gray ETs and wasn't very happy about it, actually, and had kind of gotten over his fear of it. But these little grays show up and he says, hey, if you're going to take me, why don't you heal me of this hernia? It was a serious hernia. He had to have an operation, which was scheduled. And they said, we know of this condition that you speak of, and we will repair it. It's pretty much a direct quote. And used a little handheld instrument and healed him. And then he asked them, and I thought this was so interesting, why are you taking me? And they said, we are interested in your genetic potential to live a long time.
1: Well, stay
0: Now it
1: with us,
0: turned.
1: Preston. We're going to take a short break, but we'll come back and pick it up right there as we talk about the healing power of UFOs right here on Coast to Coast AM.
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0: trips, updates. As the Minnesota Vikings get ready for the NFL season, we are quietly filling our buses. Don't wait too long to get signed up for a Vikings weekend, because each day that goes by, we're getting calls from feverishly frantic fans yelling, "Hut! Hut!" and
1: "Omaha! Omaha!"
0: You can choose from 10 Vikings weekends.

0: Good night, everyone, and welcome to the news. With the November general election now just 2 months away, Governor Larry Roden says he's shifting from primary season to campaign season. Speaking during a visit to South Dakota State University in Brookings, Roden said after the hard-fought four-way Republican primary in June, he intentionally stepped back to give voters a breather before ramping up for his fall campaign. Roden says he's focused on bringing Republicans together heading into November. He's also highlighted his signature property tax relief law, saying he's encouraged by the response from local governments considering the program. The measure allows counties to reduce residential property taxes by adopting a local sales tax increase subject to voter approval. So far, Meade, Pennington, Coddington, and Custer counties have begun taking steps toward implementing the program, giving local voters the final say on whether to participate. Roden faces voters statewide in the November election. And South Dakota continues to lead the nation in low unemployment. Preliminary figures from the U.S. Bureau of Labor Statistics show the state's July unemployment rate at just 2%, the lowest in the country and well below the national rate of 4.1%. The ranking extends a streak that dates back to April of 2024. Neighboring North Dakota was next at 2.2%, followed by Nebraska at 2.9%, Iowa posted 3.2%, while Minnesota came in at 4.3%. Meanwhile, state labor officials report South Dakota's labor force and overall unemployment both slipped from a year ago. The labor force fell from about 429,000 workers last July to 487,000 this July, while employment dropped by roughly 5,000 workers. Despite that decline, non-farm employment increased by nearly 1,800 jobs over the past year, reaching 471,300 statewide. From the WNAX Nighttime News Desk, I'm Chloe Beltrand.
1: Fox News, I'm Sue Guzman. The death toll from catastrophic flooding in Nepal and China passing 1,000 Tuesday as rescue teams work to reach communities cut off by the disaster. The massive flooding caused by a glacial collapse that sent large amounts of rock, ice, and meltwater into the valleys below, triggering these powerful floods downstream. Army Secretary Dan Driscoll stepping down after 18 months on the job. The White House giving no reason for Driscoll's departure, but tensions with War Secretary Pete Hegseth were rising. Reported. The Supreme Court's going to allow construction of the White House ballroom to continue for now.
2: It is a temporary win for President Trump, who says the ballroom is needed for national security because the project also includes military and security bunkers.
1: That is Fox's Jared Halpern reporting.
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1: 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ParanormalDate.com keeps cruising along. If you're eligible, sign up, and Tom's here to tell you about a little TV show.
2: Yeah, we're going to have a lot of fun on this one. So earlier, we told you about Strange Universe that we're doing. Well, we have another show we're going to do, and it's called, get ready, it's called Paranormal Date. 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
1: And the one we'll pick from the three, I guess, Tom, right?
2: Yeah, well, what happens is that one person will go on this blind speed date with the three, and then we'll get two from there, and then we're going to send those people off on a date somewhere really cool, like a haunted place or something like that, and see how it works out, and we're going to film all of it.
1: I love that. And here's something for you to build up that immune system.
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4: Whether it's physical activity, obesity, diet, smoking, low on hormones, stress, sleep disorders, or your age, can be supported by reducing inflammation and aiding the body to heal itself appropriately. A stem cell is a cell waiting to be told what it needs to be. If there is inflammation, that inflammation needs to be stopped. High blood pressure, high cholesterol, kidney disease, various types of cancer, depression, autoimmune disorders, osteoporosis, even fatty liver are chronic signs of inflammation and can be aided by supporting the body's ability to protect those cells that it needs. And that is the purpose of ImmuStem and AdaptiveStem together, supporting the body to be the best it can be.
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0: And welcome back. George Norrie along with Preston Dennett. We'll take calls with Preston next hour here on Coast to Coast. Preston, does it appear that after the ETs do the healing, do they keep coming back to the individual or do they just move on?
1: I think you have sort of a bell curve there. I can't say that if you're going to get a healing by ETs, more than likely you are a contactee. About 50% of the cases involve people who've had a history of encounters. But there are a number of people who've been healed on multiple occasions. So the answer is both yes and no, because sometimes it's a one-off, and sometimes no, people will have ETs come back and basically maintain their health. A good example is Jim Sparks, a well-known contactee who actually didn't need to use hypnosis to remember his encounters. The ETs came to him and healed him of a very serious condition of flu, told him that he was actually quite a lot more ill than he realized, and reminded him that they had made a deal with him that if he ever got sick, that they would come around and help him get better. And they did. And he had another encounter where he was taken on board. This is so interesting and really unusual. They handed him this clear container of the noxious black tar-like liquid, very gummy, very thick. And he said, "This is our gift to you." And he's thinking to himself, "What kind of gift is this?" It smelled real bad. And they said, "We pulled this out of your lungs. You need to stop smoking." And showed him images of him very ill. And what's interesting to me about that case is I have another one just like it. The only difference is the shape of the container. But the ETs told this other gentleman, you know, showed him this black sort of goo and said, "This is our gift to you," and told him he needs to stop smoking. But the container was, I think, rectangular in his case, whereas the other was round. But essentially the same exact type of encounter. They later pulled him on board and told him, "You need to stop smoking marijuana. This is not the life we had planned for you." So, some people are followed quite closely by the ETs.
0: But some ETs are not helping everybody who has got an affliction or is sick. Why is that?
1: Yeah, this is one of the million-dollar questions. It's a real enigma because there are contactees who have regular contact and are still suffering from some very serious conditions. And the ETs aren't healing them, and it's hard to say why. Though in some cases, the ETs will tell the person that this is karmic, and this is an illness or a condition or an injury that you basically chose, and that you will be learning some lessons from this. I can't say that that's true of all cases, but that certainly could be why some people are being healed and others aren't. Very hard to say. I couldn't give you a real authoritative answer to that because we just don't know.
0: But they do follow up with those that-

0: that they've helped?
1: Yes, absolutely. Most people who are contactees have had contacts since early childhood, and it goes on throughout their lives. And it can be just a few encounters for some people, others a lot more. But generally, it's a lifelong thing, all the way until you're elderly. And it can slow down once people get quite old. But I've got a number of cases where people were in their 70s and they were healed. One gentleman, he was healed of an enlarged prostate. So another lady in England, Elsie was her name, she was visited and healed of jaundice. So there's a number of cases involving people who are quite old who are healed. But some people just have a single one-off as well, with no history of encounters.
0: But not every disease is life-threatening, is it?
1: No, and this is another curious facet to all this. There was a case by Leonard Stringfield involving a gentleman by the name of Chuck Doyle, a 13-year-old kid, actually, from Florence, Kentucky, who stepped outside his home. He was suffering from a bad head cold, and there was a UFO hovering over his neighbor's yard, sort of manta ray-shaped craft, and sending down a beam of light. And no sooner did Chuck Doyle step outside when this beam of light starts coming towards him, and he realizes it. So he turns to run, not fast enough. This beam of light hits him. He said it was like being hit by a bucket of ice water, because he froze. He froze in a 45-degree position, leaning over the ground, trying to run away. And as soon as this beam of light hit him, he said all these images filled his mind. Mathematical equations, geometric shapes, weird landscapes, things like this. It was just for a brief moment, the beam retracted. He fell to the ground, slightly scraped up his face, but went running inside and told his mom, who ran outside just in time to see this object moving off. But that's when they both realized his head cold was gone. So I've got a number of cases of people healed of just a head cold or something like this. Now, why ETs would do this, whether this was intentional, is hard to say. Perhaps the healing was just a byproduct of being struck by the beam of light. But yeah, there are a whole lot of cases of people healed of really minor conditions.
0: With the technology that the ETs possess, are they using that primarily to cure people?
1: I would say that absolutely. This is one of the major ET agendas. Thomas Bullard, a folklorist and UFO researcher, was really the first to do a statistical analysis and study of onboard UFO encounters. And he found that the one experience that varies the least is being physically examined, taken on board a craft, put in a chair or a table, and being examined. And this is when the healings take place. So the question is, you know, how common would this be? There was a study by MUFON, which studied physiological effects, and found that about 10% of the cases that they looked into involved healings. Whereas Edith Fiore, who wrote a book called Encounters, she said 50% of the people that she has studied were healed. The Free organization found about 50% as well. So it's a lot more common. And that is, I think, one of the primary reasons people are taken on board. And of course, they'll use their technology for all kinds of things, such as examining nuclear power stations or hydroelectric dams, mines, things like this. They can pull people on board with their beams of light, levitate them, pull them through walls. Their technology is exceedingly advanced, to the point it seems almost like magic. But healing, for sure, is one of the major uses of their technology. And healings often involve some form of light. The things they can do with light are off the charts. But healing is definitely one of them. They can open up a person's body, look inside of it, close it right back up.

0: Like there's no scar whatsoever. So yeah, it's usually light technology of some kind that they use for healings. But
1: Preston,
0: there are things.
1: do we have testimony from medical professionals who have had patients and then they are miraculously fixed?
0: Oh
1: Do
0: yeah.
1: we have statements from doctors?
0: Absolutely. Yeah, some of these cases are very well verified. I would say the most well-documented case I could find involved a lady who was suffering from Chagas disease. Her name was Bernadette Gomez. Chagas disease is caused by an infection from the triatomine beetle, and it can be fatal. It causes
1: Oh,
0: fever,
1: geez.
0: headaches, heart damage, inflammation, and her condition was deteriorating despite having had several surgeries. Now, her case caught the attention of General Paulo Uchoa, a three-star general in the Brazilian army, and a very, he's kind of the pioneer of Brazilian ufology, very well educated, and has studied an enormous number of cases and heard about her case. And she was healed in full view of some people. A UFO came down and picked her up. ETs appeared, healed her using blue light. They returned her to the hospital and they could find no trace of Chagas disease. Now, General Uchoa and his daughter, Denise Uchoa Slater, were able to obtain the medical records which showed this miraculous healing. And it's one of many very well documented cases. There was another, Carl Higdon, very famous case involving an oil worker and hunter from Rawlins, Wyoming, who was out hunting and saw this humanoid figure. He was actually shooting at an elk. The bullet stopped in mid-flight, dropped to the ground, and he turns and sees this humanoid figure who walks up to him, gives him a pill, which Carl, for some reason, obediently swallowed, was taken on board a craft, had a long involved encounter. He saw elk in a glass case inside this UFO, which, by the way, was much larger on the inside than it was appeared to be on the outside. But long story short, he was returned without much memory of this at all, ended up going under hypnosis with Dr. Leo Sprinkle. But they found out that two conditions that he had were healed, very well verified. He had tubercular scars on his lungs, which were chronic. These shouldn't be going away, but they were gone. And he was also cured of kidney stones. So there's some of these cases are very well verified.
1: What I find fascinating, Preston, is these are happening to people who have real illnesses and ailments, and then they're gone, and they're all tied to UFOs. It's not like they say, my illness is gone, but I don't know how it happened.
0: Exactly. Well, here's a really interesting case which kind of speaks to that. Mrs. Sabine was suffering from kidney failure, and she went to her doctor. He was very upset with her because she hadn't gone to the bathroom in 3 days. And he's like, "You're in total kidney failure. You need to go to the emergency room right now." Well, before she went to the emergency room, went home to call her family and say, "Pray for me, I'm going to the emergency room." Called a few friends, called her employer, and said, "I am leaving now, and this is, what I'm going through." Didn't manage to get out of the door because she collapsed on her bed, and these short little sort of brown-skinned beings showed up, not grays, just this sort of uniquely described humanoid. And she was going in and out of consciousness as they worked on her, sort of massaging her abdomen. She couldn't quite tell what they were doing. But woke up the next morning and she was fine. She went to the bathroom. She went to her doctor, who was very upset. He says, "I must have misdiagnosed you. You're fine. What happened?" And she said, "Well, I think angels healed me." And that's what she told her family. That's what she told everybody. Though she knew these probably weren't angels because they looked quite different than the classic angel. Well, she got her answer a few months later when she was taken on board and found herself inside a craft, the whole rounded room.

0: room in direct lighting. These short little beings were there again, and they used this. She described this instrument that I've heard a number of times. Travis Walton described this actually when he was taken on board. It's this curved sort of metallic tray almost that kind of fits over your torso and shines a light down. Well, she's describing this, and she said it projected a holographic image of her organs, the inside of her body, in full living color. And they slid it around and adjusted it, and they showed her kidney, and they said, "Look, your kidney is healthy. You're doing much better." And they slid it around and they put it over her liver and projected an image, full color, of her liver, and told her, "Do you see all these black spots on it?" And she said, "Yes." And they said, "Your liver is very unhealthy. You need to stop drinking Diet Coke. You're drinking too much Diet Coke and it's damaging your liver." So the point is, she thought maybe these were angels or something. And I think a lot of people might be using that description to explain these away. Like another lady, diagnosed with breast cancer, religious, she prayed to God. She and her husband got down on their hands and knees and prayed for a healing. She woke up and found herself surrounded by little gray ETs. Didn't really tell her anything. She was passing in and out of consciousness and woke up the next morning and thought, "Oh gosh, that was weird. What could that have meant?" And went to the doctor, and of course, they could no longer find any trace of her cancer. So I think some of these cases are being misinterpreted. We were calling them angels when perhaps they're ETs.
1: We're going to come back in a moment with Preston Dennett and take your phone calls. Fascinating discussion of UFOs and the healing power of UFOs.
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0: here's your 570 WNAX forecast. A fairly quiet early morning across the region, though we could see some cloudiness work its way through the area. And then there is potential for a few showers and storms in the region on Tuesday, as a frontal boundary will just continue to meander around the region over the next several days. So we'll be looking at some shower and storm chances, but nothing too widespread here, as there is going to be some energy available, but with the warmer temperatures at the mid-levels of the atmosphere, it's really going to be hard to tap into any kind of energy that does develop. But if we do see some storm activity develop, there is a chance some could even become strong to severe here, given the amount of energy that could potentially be in the region. Right now, it looks like the better chances for showers and storms could come Tuesday night and Wednesday night. I'm meteorologist Phil Jensko on 570 WNAX. Right now, it's 70.
1: Ladies and gentlemen, this is a WNAX Trips update. We still have some open seats for our New England Fall Foliage Flyaway. In early October, our foliage trips are spectacular. Christmas is coming, and we've perfected your favorite Christmas getaways. Ho, ho, ho, ho. You can choose between Christmas and...
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0: reaction considered. I'm Sue Guzman, Fox News. President Trump has issued new warnings to Iran. Fox's Kevin Cork tells us the president's reportedly considering waging limited strikes in the Strait of Hormuz.
1: While posting an AI-generated image suggesting Karg Island, Iran's major oil export hub, might be targeted next. As for the IRGC, well, ever resistant to U.S. pressure, well, they fired at least 8 ballistic missiles toward American interests in Jordan after the U.S. hit IRGC launch positions on Larak Island. Sources tell Fox News most of the incoming fire from the regime was, in fact, intercepted. Now, on Wall Street, unsubstantiated rumors of Iranian mines hitting targets in the Strait of Hormuz sent oil prices higher, though U.S. officials say the Iranians, frankly, are just lying to try to affect markets.
0: A shakeup in the U.S. military. Army Secretary Dan Driscoll has resigned, as we hear from Fox's Jennifer Griffin.
2: It's not surprising. Secretary Driscoll, who's a close ally of Vice President Vance, has been butting heads with Secretary Hegseth for months now. In fact, he had disagreed with Secretary Hegseth's decision to fire many of the Army's top generals, top leaders, leading to a bit of a brain drain in the Army. And now we understand that Secretary Driscoll has submitted his resignation.
0: America's listening to Fox News, and still no verdict in the Lindsey Clancy murder trial. They're deciding whether Clancy is legally responsible for the deaths of her 3 young children. Fox's Brian Yenis in Plymouth, Massachusetts.
3: Over 3 days, this jury will be back tomorrow at 9 a.m. for day 4 of deliberations. The only real interesting thing today, at least you can say, is that, well, there was no note. No question from this jury. In fact, this jury has only had one note over these last 3 days, and that was to ask to see 2 pieces of evidence, the bags of prescription pill bottles that were found in the home.
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0: The accused killer of legendary rapper Tupac Shakur has been convicted. Fox's Kristen Goodwin has the story.
16: After less than 3 hours of deliberations, a jury finding Dwayne Davis
17: guilty of first-degree murder with use of a deadly weapon.
16: Prosecutors say Davis, a former leader of the Compton Crips gang, orchestrated the 1996 fatal drive-by shooting of Tupac in Las Vegas after a fight involving the rapper's entourage and Davis's nephew. The 63-year-old is not accused of pulling the trigger, but of providing the gun, charged in 2023 after co-writing a book. Prosecutors say detailed his involvement. The defense argued there was no physical evidence. A judge ordering Davis to be held with no bail. A sentencing hearing is set for October 13th. Kristen Goodwin, Fox News.
0: Construction can continue on a White House ballroom project ordered by President Trump. Fox's Jared Halpern has more.
18: A divided Supreme Court is allowing construction on the $400 million project to continue, overturning lower court orders. It is a win for President Trump, who wrote on social media, "The ballroom and military complex can be built without further contingency, doubt, or threat." President Trump says military and security facilities are incorporated into the project. His administration has argued preventing construction is a matter of national security. 4 justices, including Chief Justice John Roberts, disagreed with the majority, arguing construction without congressional approval is likely unlawful. At the White House, Jared Halpern, Fox News.
0: The bodies of a Texas

0: commercialized society was 92. I'm Sue Guzman. This is Fox News.
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3: 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I ordered it.

0: within 1 week. 1 week. 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I said, I can't answer that. It just stopped it.
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0: And welcome back, my friends, to Coast to Coast. Preston Dennett, our special guest. His book is called The Healing Power of UFOs. Preston, where do you get the book?
1: You can get it on Amazon, Barnes & Noble, bookstores near you. I have a website. 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It shouldn't be hard to get a hold of.
0: Great. Now, is there any follow-up with these victims to see how they're feeling after the healing?
1: Well, a number of these cases I traced through the literature. But some I certainly traced myself, and I'm in touch with them. There was one lady who was suffering from glaucoma, which is, you know, a thinning of the optic nerve. Her husband is a contactee, and she had an experience while they were out camping in the woods behind their house with apparently mantids. And I'm still in contact with her. She's doing well. Mantids came to their campsite, and she doesn't really remember a whole lot other than feeling this sort of pressure and energy going into her head. Went to her ophthalmologist, and he was absolutely astounded because her optic nerve had thickened up to twice of where it was before. She's still doing well. I know that Edith Fiore, one of the authors who looked into UFO healings, followed up with some of her patients who were healed of a yeast infection, which came back, unfortunately. Usually these healings are permanent, but not always. But it's hard to follow some of these cases up because I honestly don't know these people.
0: Are they in shock over what has happened to them?
1: Oh, absolutely. I'd say for the most part, most of them are grateful, but not all of them. There was one lady who was a medical professional who woke up one morning and found that she had an incision in her abdomen, which she could actually physically open up. It scared her quite badly, and it healed very quickly over a period of hours. Well, she was suffering from gallstones, and they were going to remove her gallbladder, which was really the only treatment with the severity of her condition, and found out that no, she had no more gallstones. But she still wasn't happy about it. She was really quite upset because she hadn't asked for this. She didn't know who did it. So it was very difficult for her. So you get a whole bell curve of how people react to this. One lady I interviewed, she contacted me from Norway, having heard about my research into these kinds of cases. She was suffering from chronic back pain. She said these little gray ETs came into her room, flipped her around like a rag doll, put her on her stomach, and held up this instrument, which is shaped very much like a lint roller. I've heard this exact description before from other people who are also healed of back pain, by the way. They put it against her back. It sent energy into her back, and they filed out through the wall, never answered any of her questions. It was all very quick. So I asked her all the questions I ask people. She had no history of encounters. It was a very frightening experience for her, but her back pain was gone, so ultimately it was a benevolent experience. And I couldn't figure out why she was healed, because it was a one-off. She had no history of encounters. She'd never seen a UFO. But then I asked her what she does for a living, and she says, well, actually, I'm retired. I'm a graphic artist, but I'm very active in my country, well-known in my area, for doing human and animal rights activism.
0: Hmm.
1: Well, that really rang a bell for me because I had just interviewed Michael Carter, who works against racism. I'd heard about the case of John Hunter Gray, who works

0: for Native American rights. I started looking at my own cases and the ones I've investigated. And a lot of them involved people who were doctors, nurses, teachers, environmentalists, social rights activists, and these sort of things, inventors, people doing good work for humanity in some capacity. So that is definitely a pattern that we see in these cases. People who are being healed are those who are helping others. It's not a hard, fast pattern, but it's absolutely there.
1: Of the more than 300 cases, Preston, that you've researched, how many might you say might be delusional?
0: Oh gosh.
1: If any.
0: I don't know that I've ever run into a case where I can absolutely say it's delusional. I've certainly had some calls from people who I felt were mentally ill. My mother was a marriage, family, child counselor. We had a lot of psychology books, which turned out to be very helpful because I started to recognize when someone is perhaps suffering from schizophrenia or something along those lines, paranoid delusions. It does happen. But generally speaking, people are very reluctant to report their encounter unless they're certain something really unusual happened to them. So I don't really run across that a whole lot.
1: All right, let's go to the phones. Let's go to Carol in Los Angeles. Welcome to the show. Hi, Carol.
2: Oh, hi. Hi, George, and hi,
1: Hi.
2: Preston. Thanks for letting me through. This
1: Sure.
2: is a great show. I've actually, I am, I mean, I've had a lot of UFO sightings over my life, but it's been a while. But I have wondered, and I've even asked, for help, like, because I've heard a story or two, but not as much as tonight. And just two comments and a question. It's interesting to me because my when I compare what you're saying to, Whitley Strieber's experiences, it's almost the exact opposite because his were just completely traumatic. And then my second comment is it sounds like it's many different kinds of aliens that help, not just one kind, which I also interesting. Maybe you could comment on that. And anywhere from the tall whites to the grays to little brown ones. And then my those are my comments. And my question is then just how would you request help, and what are the qualifications? And that's all. I can take my answers off the air.
1: Okay, thanks, Carol. How many people of the 300 plus asked for help, Preston?
0: It's a very, very small minority. I would say it's about 3 to 2%, if that. It does turn up, but generally these healings are on the ET's terms, and that's it. I mean, there was one gentleman, Daniel, from West Virginia, who was suffering from an impacted wisdom tooth, found himself on board and asked the ETs to heal him, and they did. But generally, the cases where people ask for healing are people who are having direct contact pretty actively. But again, not always. I already talked about a couple of cases of people who've asked for a healing. But yeah, usually that is not an effective way. Some people do have negative encounters. It's very scary for them. They don't like it. I think Whitley Strieber is a good example. It caused him a lot of fear. Where other people I've talked to felt that these guys were their friends or even family, and it was a wonderful experience for them. And absolutely all different types of ETs are doing the healing. Interestingly, it's mostly grays. And I can say in my own files from having interviewed a few hundred at least contactees who've been taken on board and met ETs face to face, over 50%, probably closer to 60 or 70, are some variation of grays. But when you look at the healing cases, it's grays doing it, different types of grays, mantids, tall whites, little blue beings, got a couple of cases of reptilian, but really all different types of humanoids, some that are uniquely described, like an 8 or 9 foot tall strange humanoid does the healing. And I can't say for sure why some people get healings.

0: and others don't, and how effective asking for healing can be. But I will say that the most effective method to reach out to ETs is absolutely meditation, and just meditating and reaching out and sort of mentally calling to them. And this can be very effective. And again, yeah, there are people who've been asked for healing and received it. Interestingly, I didn't mention this, and I think it's important. About 10% of the cases actually take place inside a hospital, which sounds crazy. But as any researcher will tell you, a UFO encounter can happen anywhere. So there's always hope. There's a lot of cases where people are healed just before surgery, the day before, or even moments before. So I call that the last minute phenomena. I don't know why they do that, but yeah, there's a weird aspect as to who gets healed and why. Very few ask for healing and get it.
1: Of the healings, how much of it is tied to technology as opposed to whatever the aliens do physically?
0: Yeah, 90% easily. Almost always they're using some sort of handheld instrument, much like a flashlight, but obviously not. They will do standard surgery very much in the way we do here, using instrumentations which are far in advance of our own. But there's a category of cases which would probably be more accurately described as psychic healing or hands-on healing, Reiki, this sort of thing, where there's no instrument involved. They'll just lay hands on you, or actually put their hands inside a person's body and heal you that way. I've traced a few cases personally where that happened. But that's another category. They'll give people pills. There's a few cases of that. Medicine of some kind. Lotions. But generally, it's light technology.
1: And they don't take your insurance card, I take it.
0: No, they don't. And there's no bills and there's no lines. But yeah, if only they could hand over this healing technology, it would be great. Unfortunately, I think we have a tendency to weaponize technology and abuse it. And I'm not so sure it would be good news for us, because if look at what would happen if the military got a hold of technology that would heal people of flesh wounds. They could just send them out into the battlefield, bring them back, fix them up, and send them right
1: send
0: back
1: them
0: out.
1: Back out again.
0: Yeah. Well, they might have overpopulation problems as well. I wish they would, but I think they're smarter than that. They've told people repeatedly that it's up to us to solve our own problems. They cannot help us to evolve. We have to. So it puts us a little bit between a rock and a hard place here.
1: Let's go to Tom in La Jolla. Go ahead, Tom.
2: Hi, George. George, I thank you and Tom Danizer for accepting my call. Preston Dennett, it's always a pleasure to hear your interviews. I look forward to obtaining your book on UFOs and your other books. I hope you have them available also in audio. And my question, Preston, is it seems to me like, well, we're reverse engineering hardware. Is it possible? It's just my opinion. I think that they're doing it. But is it possible that the government, military, transnational corporations, etc., are reverse engineering extraterrestrial biomedicine, biotechnology? It just seems an obvious avenue of research. And I was wondering if you had any information on that. And thank you for the work that you do, Preston.
0: Yeah, thank you, George. That's a great question. Yes, the answer is yes. I did find some limited information about that. When you study UFO crash retrievals, it's pretty clear that we do have ET technology, the craft, bodies, and that it is being studied intently and reverse engineered to some extent. And I found some limited information. For example, I found a report about

0: technology being removed from a UFO, and it was this sort of handheld device, which was very much like a jewel, a really glowing kind of green small object, which they didn't know what it was for, but as they applied it to a person's body, it would slide over that person's body and locate any tumor. So that is something apparently that's in military hands right now. I also understand that they do have technology where it allows lights to basically open up a person's body and close it, very much like we see in Star Trek. So I think we do have some of this healing technology. And if you study onboard reports in particular, you'll see a very strong medical theme running through them. People are taken on board. They describe it like a doctor's room. In fact, Travis Walton thought he was in a hospital at first when he was taken on board, and I hear that quite a bit. But even the ETs are dressed up in kind of doctor's outfits, and there's a whole medical exam going on. So it's clear the ETs do have a very advanced medical technology and certainly seem to know more about the human body than even we do, as evidenced by the fact that they've healed people of chronic diseases. So we know they've got that technology, and it would make perfect sense that since we've got some of these craft, that we have quite a bit of this medical technology. But as far as I know, none of it has been released. I think doctors are beginning to catch on to some of this because we are using light, for example, to heal people, lasers, and things like this. So there's a lot we can learn from these medical cases. But I don't know that this technology has made it into the public arena yet.
1: Remember the movie E.T. the Extraterrestrial, Preston?
0: Oh, sure, yeah.
1: Remember when he pointed? Didn't his fingertip have a light at the end of it?
0: Exactly, yeah. I do remember that.
1: You think somebody leaked that to Spielberg?
0: Spielberg does his homework. You know, the Close Encounters of the First Kind had a lot of real validity to it. And his later film, just recent, Disclosure, Day of Disclosure, was clearly he studied these cases because the themes that he presented in that movie are very much true, of people becoming psychic following an encounter, of having encounters at very early childhood, screen memories. Yeah, he did his homework, so probably there's some truth to that, yeah.
1: Does God ever enter into the equation here with these victims?
0: Yeah, I wouldn't call these people victims. I don't even like the term abduction because I got in trouble with talking to these people who felt like their encounter was positive. But yeah, ETs will talk about God. They call it, according to some contactees, the all mind. And I think that in some cases, again, people are visited by what they believe to be angels, a light being, which could very well be ETs. But yeah, absolutely. You see a whole bunch of modalities where people are healed. I looked into all different types of miraculous healings. Weirdly, I found a bunch of cases of people who were healed as a result of lightning strike. Over 50 cases, which I think sort of speaks to the power of light itself. But yeah, there's definitely cases that have sort of a mixed motif to it, where people feel like this might have been a religious figure who was healing them.
1: We'll come back in just a moment with Preston Denton and take final calls right here on Coast to Coast AM.
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0: In case you didn't know it, it's really easy to get WNEX on your smart.
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3: 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On September 7th, we're taking a bunch of folks to Niagara Falls and a bunch of other really cool places, including Goat Island. 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
5: Good night, everyone, and welcome to the news. Federal workplace safety officials are investigating a fatal accident at a Watertown manufacturing company that claimed the life of a 19-year-old employee. The U.S. Department of Labor's Occupational Safety and Health Administration, or OSHA, has opened what is known as a fatality investigation following the August 20th incident at Century LLC. According to reports, the victim was 19-year-old William Humala of Lake Norden, although OSHA has not publicly confirmed his identity. In a statement, Century said it is grieving the loss of a valued employee and is fully cooperating with the federal investigation. Records show Century has undergone 2 OSHA inspections since early 2025, resulting in 6 violations and more than $28,000 in penalties involving issues such as fall protection, industrial trucks, and machine safety. OSHA has up to 6 months to complete its investigation and determine whether any workplace safety violations contributed to the fatal accident. And Orange City could soon join a growing number of communities allowing golf carts on city streets. The city council is considering an ordinance that would permit golf carts in most city roads while establishing rules for their operation. City Administrator Matt Vinshoen says golf carts have become increasingly common, forcing the city to decide whether to continue banning them or formally allow their use. Under the proposal, operators would have to be at least 16 years old, possess a valid driver's license, carry liability insurance, and obtain a city permit. Golf carts would be prohibited on Highway 10, Albany Avenue, and Albany Place. City leaders are also proposing that golf carts be limited to daylight hours. Golf carts would also be required to display a slow-moving vehicle emblem or proper lighting and would be subject to the same traffic laws as other vehicles. The City Council has approved the first reading of the measure, with additional consideration still ahead. From the WNAX Nighttime News Desk, I'm Chloe Beltrand.
6: Fox News, I'm Ted Linder. The accused killer of rapper Tupac Shakur, Dwayne Keefe D. Davis, has been found guilty. Davis, the only person ever charged in Shakur's death almost 30 years ago, back in the fall of 1996. The rapper shot while on his way to perform at a club in Vegas. The U.S. military targeting an island in the Strait of Hormuz after Iran fired strikes at U.S. ally Jordan.
7: CENTCOM spokesman Captain Tim Hawkins says Islamic Revolutionary Guard Corps forces were observed preparing to launch rockets with sea mines into the Strait of Hormuz. Last week, CENTCOM said it had completed clearing sea mines from the strait.
6: Fox's Jennifer Griffin, and officials now say that nearly 80 people have been rescued in the weekend Grand Canyon flooding. 2 other people have died. 1 other person still unaccounted for. America.

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7: 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Reuters Institute says we're now one of the top news brands in the nation. 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The Washington

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2: 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I told them what I'm doing, and they said, "Well, what's it doing that it stopped that coughing?" I said, "I can't answer that. It just stopped it."
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0: And welcome back. Final calls with our friend Preston Dennett. Preston, what's your next project?
1: I'm working on a sequel to my book, Symmetry, A True UFO Adventure. My favorite contactee, Dolly Safran, has had a lifetime of experiences, including healings, by the way. She's had extensive contact with the ET. Her case is very well verified. In fact, I had my own experience with her ETs where I was taken on board. So my own fully conscious encounter. We'll be doing a sequel to that book, which will be the next book.
0: What do you think of the government's so-called release of information lately?
1: It's a step forward. I'm still disappointed because I think for someone who might be new to this field, it's monumental. But for us who've been in this for quite a while, it's a little disappointing. And we still have, well, it's a step towards disclosure. I think the cover-up is still firmly in place. Because until and unless they're willing to admit to the Roswell incident of 1947 where a UFO crashed, or the Malmstrom incident of 1967 where they shut off our nuclear missiles, or the Capitol flyover of 1952, I think we still have a lot of work to do in getting this truth out, truth and transparency with this subject. Because I know they have much better footage than what they're showing us.
0: I think you're right about that. Let's go to Charlotte in the state of Washington, west of the Rockies. Hi, Charlotte.
2: Hello.
0: Welcome to the program.
2: Thank you. I kind of have a question for you guys, but first I want to let you know what happened. Five of us girls were on a trip to California, and somewhere like in between Oregon and California on a really dark, empty highway. We saw a disc-shaped craft over the top of us, and then it swooped down, and like kind of did like a little dance thing in front of us. And all of a sudden, 4 hours later, we're still in the same spot, and we had no idea, you know, what had happened. And then, I don't remember anything about it until about 30 years later.
0: Great case. What's your question, Charlotte?
2: Well, I was still on when I remember stuff. I was on a a metal examining table, and I looked over and saw a gray and then a tall, really tall, thin, sharp-toothed guy in front of my friend. And anyway, they looked over and saw me looking at him, and then they came towards me, and I guess I must have passed back out because I don't remember anything. And then when I got home, I found out I was pregnant, and I hadn't been with my prior boyfriend in a long time, and they said, but if they say the DNA test comes back, it's his. But I hadn't been with him in a really long time. Do you think that anything could have happened up there?
0: What do you think of

0: that, Preston?
1: I have heard of cases like these. People have told me that they have not been intimate with anyone, and yet they end up pregnant. This is definitely something that women do report, and then it often ends up as a missing pregnancy, and later they're taken on board and they're shown a child and told it's theirs. This is, of course, and understandably, a very controversial and poorly understood aspect of UFO encounters, which can be very traumatic for people. Others feel like they permitted this to happen or were asked and gave permission. But yeah, this is well known to UFO researchers. There does seem to be a very strong interest in human genetics. They do follow certain family lines. I think they're interested in the genetics of our people, in order to sort of protect our genetics. I take a pretty benevolent viewpoint towards this, because if you look at the sequence of events that take place during an onboard encounter, there's a very prominent pattern of healing, guiding, teaching, warning, things that are good for humanity. Although it's a bit of a mixed bag for the people who go through this, because it can be very scary. It can be very confusing. A lot of people feel this is not voluntary. So definitely a mixed bag. But definitely they seem to be interested in collecting genetics, not only of people, but animals, plants, perhaps in the event of an existential crisis, so that nothing will go extinct. But absolutely, this is an aspect that I've heard before. It's not super common, but it does happen.
0: Let's go to Tim in Alberta, Canada. Go for it, Tim.
2: Preston, George, I've never heard you before on Ghost Preston, but man, you're fascinating to listen to. Absolutely. The storyline, healed by who knows what. I had stage 3 after a major operation. They discovered I had stage 3 cancer. It was a colon operation. So, anyways, a long story short, stage 3 for anybody listening, like you got 1, 2, and 3. 3, it's in your blood. It's on its way to all your organs. So 3 is just a stepping stone to 4. So, you know, I did all the protocols. I went and had the big talk about the 10 side effects of chemo. And I didn't want to have any part about that at all. But there's actually 11, and it's memory, but they don't tell you about that one. They keep that secret. But so anyways, I just said, no, I'm going to try some things, some stinging nettle, try to keep my blood alkaline. And about a year, just about 2 years later, I got a call from the surgeon. I didn't have a family doctor. The surgeon said, hey, Jim, we've crossed cancer clinic in Edmonton, and we've set up a PET scan for you. I said, well, no, they fired me because I didn't want to have anything to do with the protocols. And he said, no, I set this up. They're really hard to get, and I had a cancellation, and we're just kind of curious to see, like, how you're doing. So I went up. I had it done, and he told me later, he looked at it, he said, you're absolutely normal. I said, that's nice. He says, yeah, he says, you got a great immune system, and there's a lot we don't know about the immune system. And I said, well, that's probably everything. But, you know, go back about 20 years before that, I had a medevac in the military, and when they're putting screws and doing muscle work on my shoulder, the doctor sat at the top of my shoulder looking at the back of my head for about 2 hours. And when I woke up in recovery, he said to me, hey, Tim, we looked at your records during this, my colleagues, and you've got no medical history to do with any other injury than other we were operating on. But he said, you've had major surgery on the back of your head, like this is major surgery. And I've been an orthopedic doctor for 55 years, and, you know, you should look into this. If I were you, I'd look into this. I said, well, it's just a scar, like a birth scar. So, Tim, it's major surgery. Look into it if I were you. And, you know what? I'd love to go under hypnosis, but for some reason, I'm, like, kind of terrified of that. And I don't know why. I've had the same childhood dream as Ingo Swann. I found that out 2 years ago on Coast, the same dream of the moon and the aliens seeing you. And I at times jokingly, I think, oh, you know, did they follow me back home or what's going on, right?
0: What's going on with him, Preston? What do you think?

0: Yeah, I mean, people can have contact and have no conscious memory of it. They'll go to the doctor, and the doctor will tell them, "Well, you've had surgery at some point in your life." And people will say, "Well, no, I really haven't." It's not unusual for people to find what we call implants in their body, which I honestly think are almost always health related, because the information coming out about that certainly points to that. One lady was on board and they were implanting her, and she asked them, What are you doing? And they said, "This is an implant to measure the level of pollution in your body." Another was told it's to boost your immune system. Another was told it's to monitor their vitals. But clearly, ETs are watching over a lot of people. And yeah, people can go through their whole lives and have no conscious memory of contact. And they'll go to the doctor, and then suddenly they'll get these weird clues. Like one gentleman had real bad back problems as a young boy, and they just disappeared. And as an adult, he went to the doctor and, like, "Oh, well, you had back surgery as a child." He said, "Well, no, I haven't." He ended up later having some UFO encounters, which sort of gave him some insight into this. So, yes, this can happen, and people will have no conscious memory of it.
1: Let's go to Ruth in Maryland. Ruthie, go ahead.
2: Hi, George and Preston. Thank you for taking my call. And Preston, the story you were telling earlier about the lady that thought they were angels, maybe they really are angels, because there's all different types of angels. And the ones you described actually sound like the little Oompa Loompas in Charlie and the Chocolate Factory. But anyway, my question is, all your cases, did you ever have any cases where the ETs used plants and herbs for their healing? Because I heard a lady couple days ago, and she was telling about when she was on a craft and they were showing her all kinds of different plants. And I think they were bringing them to the earth, some plants, and I think she said they were for healing, but I don't really catch it all. But have they ever mentioned any of that in the cases? And thank you.
0: Yeah, thanks, Ruth. Not directly. There was a case that comes to mind where the ladies had ETs taking all the leaves off of her split leaf philodendron, which does have medicinal qualities. There's a number of cases of people having seen ETs collecting medicinal plants. I don't know that I have any case where they've been used specifically. One lady, she was healed of very severe cancer. She had pancreatic cancer, which spread despite surgery. She was taken on board, healed, and they told her, "You need to stop taking the medicine the doctors are giving you," and said, "Really, all you really should drink at this point is water." So they will give dietary advice. They told one lady, "You need to stop eating fatty foods. It's really causing a problem." They told Jim Sparks, "You're eating way too much meat. It's clogging your digestive system." But I can't specifically think of a case where they've used plants necessarily, though they will give dietary advice. And I do want to add real quick, because I got an email from Nancy. Have they ever healed anyone mentally? And yes, I've got a number of cases where people are healed of depression. For example, one gentleman was ready to take his own life, went out to the desert and had everything ready to go when Greys showed up. And he was pulled on board. He doesn't really remember anything, but following this, he's no longer got this suicidal depression. We've got at least three or four cases of that, where people are healed mentally of depression. So they will, and people whose lives were saved in various ways, whether from a car accident or a fall or assault or drowning, these sort of things. So they're helping people in all kinds of ways, but no, I can't say I've ever heard them directly using plants, but it wouldn't surprise me. I'll have to look
1: Preston,
0: into that.
1: is it your thoughts that they target people to come to help? It's not accidental.
0: Usually, there does seem to be an opportunistic aspect in some cases. People will be driving along a highway, a remote highway, late at night, and that's when they have their encounter. I think it depends. There's a number of cases where people happen to have friends who are contactees. One gentleman had real bad kidney stones and they were rushing him to the hospital. Well, his best friend was a contactee. The UFOs showed up, they circled around the car, said, "My pain is going away." went to the hospital and

0: his kidney stones were no longer there. So clearly, that's a case of him being targeted as a result, probably of knowing a contactee. But there does seem to be a certain random aspect to a number of these cases.
1: Let's go to Joe in Monterey, California. Hey, Joe, go ahead.
2: Okay, thank you, George, for taking my call.
1: Sure.
2: Preston, you're incredible. I love the work you do. I have a different take on things. I do a lot of healing work, and I work with a hierarchy of beings from a higher world. And they don't use technology. Some of them are, you know, very powerful archangels, and we do healing with energy. Now, my problem is that I heard a lot of adverse stories, some really negative stories on extraterrestrials. And from what I hear, they're really not supposed to interfere with mankind like a law of non-interference. It's a spiritual law, by the way. I also come to understand that if someone is doing something for us, we don't learn how to do it for ourselves. People move forward because they have challenges. Now, I'm not saying that we should try and heal ourselves if we can't, but I do question those who do this remarkable healing. Now, in Christianity, we have a lot of saints that do remarkable healing, miracles. I was wondering if they were influenced by maybe not extraterrestrials, but a higher order of life, higher consciousness. I do understand that when a person reaches those higher states, they could do incredible healing. I have misgivings about ETs that perform incredible work with their technology. Thank you, George, for taking my call.
1: They might have help from higher ups. What do you think, Preston?
0: Yeah, well, I mean, you know, healing can come from multiple avenues. People who have near-death experiences find themselves healed of chronic conditions, astral projection. There's a whole tradition of faith healers and Native American elders being able to heal people in all different cultures, really. Of course, angelic healings, faith healings of all kinds. What's really interesting is a lot of people who have contact with ETs become very interested in medicine, or find that they themselves have healing ability.
1: It's remarkable work that you do, Preston. Remarkable work. Preston's website is linked up at coasttocoastam.com. His book is called The Healing Power of UFOs. For Dan Galante, Tom Danheiser, Sue Trikas, Lex Lonehood, Sean Latasur, Alec Fernandez, Tim Banal, Mary Berry, George Knapp, and Richard Serrett, I'm George Norrie, somewhere out there on Coast to Coast AM. We'll see you on our next edition. Until then, be safe, everyone.

0: Here's your 570 WNAX forecast. A fairly quiet early morning across the region, though we could see some cloudiness work its way through the area. And then there is potential for a few showers and storms in the region on Tuesday, as a frontal boundary will just continue to meander around the region over the next several days. So we'll be looking at some shower and storm chances, but nothing too widespread here, as there is going to be some energy available, but with the warmer temperatures at the mid-levels of the atmosphere, it's really going to be hard to tap into any kind of energy that does develop. But if we do see some storm activity develop, there is a chance some could even become strong to severe here, given the amount of energy that could potentially be in the region. Right now, it looks like the better chances for showers and storms could come Tuesday night and Wednesday night. I'm meteorologist Phil Jensko on 570 WNAX. Right now, it's 70.
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0: Another WNEX Trips update. It's time to get that passport because we're going places. In 2027, we're taking folks on trips to London and Paris. We're headed to Italy with stops in Venice, Florence, Pisa, Rome, Pompeii, and the Amalfi Coast. We have brand new trips as well, including a Mediterranean cruise along the coast of Greece.
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0: for Iran. I'm Ted Lindner, Fox News. The president issuing those new warnings on Monday. Fox's Kevin Cork explains the U.S. is prepared to launch strikes on the country.
1: While posting an AI-generated image suggesting Karg Island, Iran's major oil export hub, might be targeted next. As for the IRGC, well, ever resistant to U.S. pressure, well, they fired at least 8 ballistic missiles toward American interests in Jordan after the U.S. hit IRGC launch positions on Larak Island. Sources tell Fox News most of the incoming fire from the regime was, in fact, intercepted. Now, on Wall Street, unsubstantiated rumors of Iranian mines hitting targets in the Strait of Hormuz sent oil prices higher, though U.S. officials say the Iranians, frankly, are just lying to try to affect markets.
0: After less than 3 hours of deliberations, jurors in Vegas have found Dwayne Keefe D. Davis guilty of orchestrating the killing of rapper Tupac Shakur nearly 3 decades ago.
2: The verdict reads as follows. We, the jury in the above-entitled case, find the defendant Dwayne Keefe Davis as follows. Count one, murder with use of a deadly weapon. Guilty of first-degree murder with use of a deadly weapon.
0: The deliberations, which followed closing arguments earlier Monday, came after 9 days of testimony from detectives, former gang associates, and documentarians. Davis could be sentenced to life in prison. The trial revisiting the night nearly 30 years ago when Shakur was shot on his way to perform at a club in Vegas. The jury in the Lindsey Clancy murder trial in Massachusetts not yet reaching a verdict. Jurors were sent on Monday afternoon after completing their third day of deliberations at Plymouth Superior Court. Lindsey Clancy facing 3 counts of first-degree murder for the January 2023 strangulation deaths of her 3 young kids. And the death toll from catastrophic flooding in Nepal and China, over 1,000 now, as rescue teams continue to work to reach communities cut off by the disaster. Nepal's disaster agency saying 987 deaths have been counted there. Chinese authorities reported at least 16 deaths. 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
3: 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Just click listen, then swipe right and hear the latest news updates on your time. 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
0: The bodies of a Texas chiropractor and at least one other person have been found after a major weekend flash flooding event swept through the Grand Canyon. At least one other person remains missing. Waves of torrential rain hitting the Bright Angel Creek area of the tourist destination Saturday that hosts 4.4 million visitors a year. A top Army official resigns after 18 months on the job.
6: A rep for the White House confirming Army Secretary Dan Driscoll submitted his resignation to President Trump. The rep saying in part, Secretary Driscoll has been highly effective in advancing President Trump's agenda to make America strong again at the Department of the Army by providing outstanding leadership during historic military operations, assisting with negotiations between Russia and Ukraine, and more. Adding the United States Army is more powerful than ever thanks to his work alongside the commander in chief and Secretary of War. Driscoll, an Iraq War veteran who served in the position since February of last year, is a friend of Vice President J.D. Vance. Kristen Goodwin, Fox News.
0: No reason was given for his departure, but it comes amid reports that Driscoll had tensions with Secretary of War Pete Hegseth.

0: Lionel Richie in the hospital in the intensive care unit in St. Louis after performing in the city over the weekend. The 77-year-old singer, songwriter, and TV personality checking himself into the hospital after his Saturday night performance at the Muni in Forest Park to have some tests run. Richie was also rushed to the hospital back in June after falling ill on stage during a concert in St. Paul, Minnesota. And poet, novelist, and essayist Wendell Berry, whose prophetic warnings about nature and the contemporary world from his Henry County, Kentucky farmhouse reached millions of readers across the world, has died. Essayist Wendell Berry was 92 years old. I'm Ted Lindner, and this is Fox News.
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1: In her mind, I mean, she does talk to her 12-year-old son about money and is trying to, figure out age-appropriate ways to talk about money. But she said that it just seems to be kind of this, you don't talk about, like, you don't necessarily want the kids going to school and being like, well, how much do your mom and dad make?
2: Betty Lynn Fisher at USA Today on why the money talk is harder than the birds and the bees. Army Secretary Dan Driscoll has submitted his resignation to President Trump following months of tension with Defense Secretary Pete Hegseth. We get more from this morning's Mike Gavin.
3: The Washington Post says Hegseth and Driscoll clashed over things like the firing of top generals and over Hegseth's belief that Driscoll had not been appropriately deferential. The departure follows Hegseth's firing of numerous other senior Army officers over the last year without disclosing his reasoning, including General Randy George, the service's top officer. For a time, Driscoll, a friend and former law school classmate of Vice President J.D. Vance, was seen as a potential replacement for Hegseth after his early Pentagon stumbles alarmed the White House. Gordon.
2: Thank you, Mike. Meanwhile, some Republicans have pushed back on Hegseth's preference that General Christopher Leneve, acting Army Chief of Staff, would get the position permanently, suggesting that Leneve might not get confirmed if nominated. President Trump says the weekend exchange of fire with Iran doesn't necessarily signal the start of a new major escalation. However, he says the United States might continue to smack Tehran militarily.
4: Their Navy is gone. Their Air Force is gone. Their surveillance equipment is almost entirely gone. That doesn't mean we won't smack them.
2: Meanwhile, much of the world is waiting to see the next steps between the U.S. and Iran after the weekend skirmish in which the U.S. hit two rocket launchers, reportedly prepping to deploy mines into the Strait of Hormuz. More from Corey Smith, Washington correspondent at News Nation. Corey, recap where we are.
5: So I think to answer your last question first, it's whether or not we are returning to a pattern of tit-for-tat strikes between the U.S. and Iran that we saw play out over much of July, or if this is just a one-off attack. U.S. officials have called it a precision strike. According to CENTCOM, the U.S. observed IRGC forces loading up a rocket launcher with sea mines, preparing to launch them into the Strait of Hormuz. And that's why the U.S. took action, saying that this was an imminent threat. Going back to last week, the U.S. made a big to-do about the fact that it had cleared sea mines in the Strait of Hormuz, allowing for safer passage for commercial shipping. So they took action. Iran responded by shooting missiles at U.S. forces in Jordan, as they did over the course of the summer many times. We know the UAE also intercepted an Iranian drone earlier today as well. So we'll see. Iran's president via Iran state media said that they are still looking to negotiate a settlement to this war, but at the same time said that Iran was going to protect itself and that any U.S. strike would have consequences. So that was the weekend. President Trump did do an interview in which he promised to respond to Iran's retaliatory strikes, saying, quote, we're going to hit them hard. So if you take the president at his word, it appears that there is another strike on deck for Iran, but we'll ultimately see if he follows through. Meanwhile, we know Operation Economic Outcast continues. That's the pressure campaign the U.S. is put on Iran, trying to squeeze its economy, really cut it off from banking systems, from other countries that want to do business with Tehran, i.e. China and Russia. Secretary Bessent says that the U.S. is going to roll out secondary sanctions weekly. So we're going to see that campaign ramp up as well. So it's at this point, is it a two-pronged approach, the military actions coupled with the economic actions, or was this just an isolated incident? And the U.S. is and Iran are going to, go back to their corners, either try to negotiate a peace deal here or just sort of

0: exists in this stalemate that we're at right now, where the U.S. is focusing on economic pressure and getting oil and other commercial vessels through the strait unharmed.
1: We're speaking with Corey Smith, Washington correspondent at News Nation. We're talking about the latest developments in the Middle East. Also, I thought it was interesting, and you and I have discussed this because you've peeled back the layers on the economic impact on Iran. Saturday, it seemed like at least a slight admission from Iran's president that the economy is in fact suffering.
0: Yes, and look, to be frankly honest, Iran's economy has been in the toilet even before the war started. If you remember, even going back to the beginning of the year, the reason why the threats from the United States began was because Iran was, as it normally does, cracking down on dissent, mass murders of protesters who were protesting the economic conditions in Iran. The currency was sagging. People couldn't get the basic necessities that they needed. So they rose up and started protesting. And that led to the massive crackdown, which led to Trump threatening to strike Iran in defense of the protesters who were being killed. And ultimately, you know, he launched the war on February 28th. But it appears that the economic pressure is working as of now. There's already been one bank that has been sanctioned for trying to do business with Tehran. There is some teasing that there may be another financial institution that, you know, catches the ire of the Treasury Department for trying to do business with Iran. And look, it puts Gulf allies, U.S. Gulf allies, in a precarious position, because while they are the U.S.'s allies, they do have economic and diplomatic relations with Tehran.
1: Thanks, Corey. Corey Smith, Washington correspondent at News Nation. Federal officials say the major flash floods that struck parts of Grand Canyon National Park in Arizona over the weekend are blamed for the deaths of two people, although most of the missing have now been accounted for. 80 others were rescued, many by helicopter. Earlier, about 15 people were missing, but as of last night, all except one are accounted for. Incident Commander Dave Black.
2: We are absolutely holding out hope that person is still alive. We have done a lot of air reconnaissance from helicopters and have not found any survivors as of yet.
1: Officials said the raging waters swept boulders and other debris into the Colorado River after a storm dropped a massive amount of precipitation in a very short period of time. The victims were a Texas chiropractor and a lifelong martial artist. Saturday's flash flood severely damaged the only water pipeline serving Grand Canyon National Park. Officials barred tourists from staying at lodges and hotels inside the park and issued emergency water restrictions for year-round residents. Hey, if you've missed anything from today's show, you can always catch a podcast. It's available every day on Apple, Google, Spotify, or wherever you get your podcasts. 15 minutes after the hour, on This Morning, America's First News.
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1: Thanks for spending time with us. The man accused of orchestrating the killing of rapper Tupac Shakur in Las Vegas 30 years ago has been convicted of first-degree murder with use of a deadly weapon. Jurors yesterday found 63-year-old Dwayne Davis, known as Keefe D, guilty of the murder that has gripped rap fans since 1996. Clark County prosecutors had argued that Davis was a shot caller for the Southside Compton Crips in Los Angeles, and that he sought revenge on Shakur after he attacked Davis's nephew. Reaction from Derek Stanton, who performed with Tupac as part of the rap group Digital Underground.
2: One of Tupac's cousins, William Lassane, is actually his birthday. So the first thing I said to him was, happy birthday. And I know it's a hell of a birthday gift to have a little bit of vengeance for your little cousin that was murdered 30 years ago.
1: Davis faces a life sentence. His 2019 memoir prompted a renewed investigation. Shakur, who was 25 when he died, was revered as one of the most influential rappers of all time. This portion of the program is brought to you by Incogni. Hey, right now, somewhere, a stranger is buying a list, not stocks, people. 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They can't harm you if they can't find you. 20 minutes now after the hour on This Morning. Here's Nicole Murray.
3: And now, the three big things you need to know. Number one.
4: Army Secretary Dan Driscoll has submitted his resignation to President Trump following months of tension with Defense Secretary Pete Hegseth. The Wall Street Journal reports that the two disagreed over the dismissal of numerous senior Army officers. Driscoll is expected to leave the Pentagon in the coming days.
3: Number two.
4: Two deaths have been confirmed after parts of the Grand Canyon National Park were hit by major flash floods over the weekend. Incident Commander Dave Black says one person is still missing.
5: We are still actively searching. The weather has hurt our efforts. It has not stopped raining since this happened, on and off, and has delayed recovery efforts for the ones we know about, and has delayed search to put boots on the ground inside the inner canyon.
4: Black added that 80 others have been rescued.
3: Number three.
4: New York City police have fatally shot an apparently emotionally disturbed woman after she allegedly stabbed two people in Times Square. NYPD Commissioner Jessica Tisch describing 49-year-old Pamela Cisneros' actions yesterday.
6: During the encounter, she told the officers, quote, "I'm not dropping anything. I would rather kill both of you." She repeated, "I will kill you."
4: One of the stabbing victims, a 32-year-old woman, died from her injuries. No news regarding the Lindsey Clancy trial. The jury was sent home for the day yesterday without a verdict. Clancy has pled not guilty to murder charges related to the deaths of her three children, citing postpartum psychosis. Deliberations will resume today at 9 a.m. Tropical storm Edward has formed in the Gulf of Mexico and is expected to gain strength before bringing potentially heavy rains and flooding into parts of Texas and Louisiana later today.
7: If you don't have to be driving around, do not drive through what should be very heavy rain in around the Harris County area.
4: That was Texas Governor Greg Abbott. The gifts from Dolly Parton are not over. Her estate announced that the country singer will be honored at Dolly Fest celebrations in London and Nashville in 2027. Both events are being described as, quote, the party of a lifetime.
1: All right, thank you, Nicole. 23 minutes now after the hour on This Morning, America's First News.
8: Man, I love this place. I've been surfing here since I was a kid. Now, seeing my grandson out on the water, it means everything to me. Watching him

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0: Thanks for spending time with us. Welcome into Tuesday. A new survey finds most parents feel discussing such topics as drugs, alcohol, and sex would be easier than talking about money. Insight from Betty Lynn Fisher, consumer reporter at USA Today. Betty, what are we learning?
1: Yeah, so you know, you would think that when parents are faced with the idea of the talk, meaning, you know, sex, drugs, alcohol, a new survey by Acorns had 57% of parents saying that they'd rather talk about those other taboo subjects rather than talking about money with their kids.
0: Wow. Did we say why in the survey we prefer that?
1: You know, they didn't get too deep into it, but I did talk to a parent, and she was just saying, she's like, you know, it's just still the kind of that taboo subject, you know, in her mind. I mean, she does talk to her 12-year-old son about money and is trying to, you know, figure out age-appropriate ways to talk about money. But she said that it just seems to be kind of this, you know, you don't talk about, like, you don't necessarily want the kids going to school and being like, well, how much do your mom and dad make?
0: I guess. I mean, you went through this like I did. Probably where our parents were generally were hush hush about salaries to us. I feel like I've loosened up a little bit, and I feel like my kids are older, but they sort of demand that, like, help us out here. What do we think about this? I'd much prefer that over sex.
1: Right. You know, I guess you got to figure out, you know, like that mom said, you know, age appropriate ways to talk about money and, you know, the importance of savings and, you know, not overspending with your kids and without kind of having them, you know, have their eyes glazed over. You know, part of the survey said 1 in 3 parents said that they also avoided talking about money because of their own financial situation or experiences with money and their habits.
0: Oh, that's interesting. I didn't think about that. Maybe we don't feel we know enough to impart intelligent knowledge to our children. Is that possible? We're just sort of running away from the subject?
1: Could be. It also could be embarrassment, right? It could be embarrassment that maybe parents are stretched a little thin and don't want their kids to know about that.
0: Hmm. I'm speaking with Betty Lynn Fisher, consumer reporter at USA Today. The story is called Parents Say Talking About Money is Harder Than Discussing Sex. How do you begin that chat? I feel like TikTok or social media in general has kind of opened the door at least a little bit.
1: Yeah, the study was talking about how kids, you know, really do have, you know, a plethora of information to turn to. And the question is whether or not they should be relying on that or if parents should be, you know, helping out. So it was saying that, you know, for instance, 60% of kids in the study said they were familiar with buy now, pay later. But 30% of them thought that buying groceries that way was a good financial decision. Another 73% of kids said that they believe becoming an influencer is a realistic path to wealth. Oh. But 78% of them, and you know, would like to become content creators, but then only 2.8% of them said they would actually trust an online influencer to teach them about money.
0: Okay. I mean, if we are having, or if we're going to start the conversation with our kids about money, should it focus on debt and kind of the risks there, or like, where do you begin?
1: Yeah, I think you've got to, you know, you've got to figure out what you're most comfortable with and what you want to make sure that the kids are learning from you and not from, you know, not from the internet and social media.
0: All right. Thanks, Betty. Betty Lynn Fisher, consumer reporter at USA Today. 30 minutes now after the hour on this morning, America's First News.

0: It's that time of year again. You know what I'm talking about. When you're just driving along and all of a sudden...
1: Oh, dear.
2: What's wrong?
1: Deer!
0: Yep. 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
1: Good night, everyone, and welcome to the news. Two Eastern South Dakota men are facing a combined 25 hunting-related charges tied to incidents in Jackson, Hanson, and Davison counties earlier this year. 20-year-old Cade Wright of Mitchell faces 12 counts, while 21-year-old Jacob Lewis of Sioux Falls faces 13. Among the charges are hunting big game during a closed season, hunting wild turkey without a license, hunting from a motor vehicle, trespassing, reckless discharge of a firearm, and the illegal use of night vision equipment. Wright is also charged with animal cruelty, a Class 6 felony. Lewis faces a felony count of aiding and abetting that alleged offense. If convicted on all counts, Wright could face more than $15,000 in fines, while Lewis could face fines exceeding $14,000. Both cases remain pending in court. And South Dakota budget writers are heading into the next legislative session with a better-than-expected revenue picture, but economic advisors are saying uncertainty remains over federal policy, drought conditions, and ongoing workforce shortages. The Governor's Council of Economic Advisors reported the state finished the last fiscal year nearly $30 million above revenue projections. While sales tax collections in July jumped nearly 13% compared to a year ago, a sign consumer spending remains strong. Agriculture is showing signs of improvement, with stronger cattle and grain prices boosting optimism across farm country. But advisors warn drought now affects roughly three-quarters of the state, and extreme heat could reduce corn yields. Despite the statewide unemployment rate of just 2%, employers continue struggling to find workers. Advisors say housing shortages and a lack of affordable childcare remain major barriers to workforce growth. State officials will use the economic outlook as Governor Larry Roden's administration prepares the budget proposal that will be presented to lawmakers in December. From the WNAX Nighttime News Desk, I'm Chloe Beltrand.
2: Fox News, I'm Sue Gossman. A jury taking less than 3 hours before finding Dwayne Davis guilty of orchestrating the 1996 murder of rapper Tupac Shakur in Las Vegas.
3: The prosecution spent roughly 8 days trying to convince the jury to take Dwayne Keefe D. Davis for his word. The now 63-year-old self-proclaimed gang leader repeatedly admitted to his involvement in Tupac's murder over the years, not that he pulled the trigger, but that he supplied the gun and gave the orders to kill him.
2: Fox's Natalie Chuck Davis could face life in prison when sentenced next month. The Supreme Court will allow construction of the White House ballroom to continue for now.
4: It is a temporary win for President Trump, who says the ballroom is needed for national security because the project also includes military and security bunkers.
2: Fox's Jared Halpern, America's listening to Fox.
5: Killing thousands. Don't be a statistic. Get a ride. You've got someplace to be.
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7: Gordon Deal.
8: Thanks for spending time with us. Welcome into Tuesday, September 1st. Gordon Deal with Nicole Murray. Some of our top stories and headlines. Army Secretary Dan Driscoll resigning over friction with the Defense Secretary. Homeland Security ramping up an immigration crackdown on commercial truck drivers. Supreme Court says White House ballroom construction can continue. Tropical Storm Edward has formed in the Gulf. FTC suing Amazon over ad prices on its retail platform. Lionel Messi retiring from international soccer with his native Argentina. And the teacher in Nepal credited with saving hundreds of children from a devastating flood. That story in about 20 minutes. This portion of the program is brought to you by Incogni. 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Amid the generational tug of war over housing, a new study finds evidence that policies protecting older homeowners from higher property taxes could be making it harder for young families to buy homes. In addition, there's a way higher taxes actually benefit young buyers. Here's Zach Halashak, economics reporter at the Washington Examiner. Zach, take us through it.
9: Yeah, it's actually it kind of was born from an interesting study that just came out by some researchers and economists at New York University and Bruce College in New York. And it basically showed that when property taxes are higher, it actually tends to help younger home buyers, which might seem a little counterintuitive. You'd think, you know, lower property taxes, you could afford more. But what they basically found is when property taxes are lower, they don't tend to sell and they tend to hold on because of the lower property tax bill. And a lot of older people don't have, you know, monthly cash flow of income from, say, a job because they're retired. And if they had this house that they paid, you know, $500,000 for back in 1995 and are still paying lower taxes on that, they're not likely to sell that and face a higher tax bill. But when property taxes are higher, it tends to cause older people to maybe downsize, sell their houses, puts more houses on the market, and causes prices, housing prices, to kind of be lower, which benefits younger generations. So this is sort of yet another instance of this kind of highlighting this divide between young home buyers and, you know, older homeowners. We've heard a lot about this in the news, young people not being able to afford homes, that sort of thing. So it was an interesting study in that sense.
7: Explain that divide, by the way. How big is it between old and young homeowners?
9: Yeah, I mean, it's pretty big. You know, we see the average age of the median age of the first time home buyer ticking up year after year to record levels. I think it's something like 30 now, according to the National Association of Realtors, which is just a lot higher than it was even several years back. And a lot of this has been exacerbated. You know, during the pandemic, we saw home prices kind of explode, like 30% from before the pandemic to now. And that's a huge impediment for young home buyers. And, you know, also mortgage rates are higher now. So it's kind of like a double whammy that younger potential home buyers are experiencing. So they tend to rent more than they did before. And there's been some work on Congress trying to fix this. We had the bipartisan housing bill, the 21st Century Road to Housing Act, that passed and became law a few weeks back. And that kind of tries to boost supply by, you know, through various mechanisms. But it's not going to be like a huge shot in the arm for the housing market. But it's a tough situation right now for young home buyers.
7: We're speaking with Zach Halashek, economics reporter at The Washington Examiner. The story is called Property Taxes Are Another Front in the Generational Housing Divide. How common is it, I guess, that high property taxes might squeeze out an older homeowner, opening things up for a younger homeowner? Does that happen by, say, region or state?
9: Yeah, I mean, it's more local and state. So there's some states, too, that have laws. One example that someone brought up I was speaking to was in Florida. They passed this law, I think it was called the Save Our Homes Amendment, back in the 1990s. And it basically made it so the assessed value of someone's homestead property can increase by no more than like 3% above the previous year's assessed value. So that example that the person used is if, you know, a young home buyer buys a home for $600,000 in Florida, they'll end up having to pay property taxes on like the whole $600,000 worth of that property. But if that same house is owned by a home buyer who bought it for way less back in 1995, they might only be paying like an assessed value of 200 or taxes on an assessed value of like a quarter million, 225, 250. So that's a huge impediment, you know, for young home buyers, because they don't want to pay all that in taxes. And older home buyers might just say, well, if I were to sell now, I would be facing this $600,000 tax bill if I bought another house that was of the same value. So they tend to stay in and get locked in place. But it's not like, you know, property taxes are more at the local and then again, with some state laws at the state level, there's not much you can really do at a federal level to address this.
7: Yeah. Meanwhile, is housing supply just still the main sticking point here?
9: Oh, 100%. And pretty much every economist you'll talk to will say that the biggest impediment to the housing market right now is a lack of supply. Depending on the researcher, the economist you ask, there's millions of homes short of where we should be.
7: Zach Halashek, economics reporter at The Washington Examiner. Hey, if you've missed anything from today's show, there's an easy way to catch up. Just tell Alexa, Siri, or Google to play This Morning with Gordon Deal. 20 minutes now in front of the hour. Coming up next, the Florida car thief who drove himself to jail.
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10: Thanks for spending time with us. Welcome into Tuesday. It is time now for the mic drop with this morning's Mike Gavin.
11: Good morning. Well, we have a full-fledged mystery to talk about today, something out of an episode of Scooby-Doo. A mysterious island estimated to cover an area of over 105,000 square feet appeared in a Canadian reservoir before disappearing just as it arrived. A spokesman for the local water company in British Columbia said he was initially skeptical of the reports because the island could easily have been faked with AI, but then officials were able to confirm the existence of the island by spotting it in satellite imagery from July 20th. However, 2 weeks later, the island was gone and hasn't been found since. Now, this doesn't mean that it vanished off the face of the earth. Officials speculated the island was likely formed over the course of several years with driftwood, plants, and trees, and it might have just floated to a more sheltered area along the shoreline.
10: Wow.
11: Yeah. Or it was inhabited by ghost pirates, and now it's just disappeared, too. And then it'll reappear at a time of their choosing.
10: That's right.
11: That's what I would choose to believe.
10: No, I'm with you, and it does sound like a mission for Scooby-Doo here and crew. I was initially thinking sandbar as you were slowly peeling back the
11: layers.
10: Sandbar, okay, somebody's playing around with a sandbar, but...
11: Yeah.
10: Real actual island, huh?
11: Yeah.
10: Trees and the whole bit.
11: Yeah, I mean, it looks real. I mean, from far away, it looked like a real permanent island. I guess if you get up close, you can see that it's sort of bobbing up and down. It's floating.
10: Oh, okay.
11: It's basically just a bunch of wood tied together with, you know, shrubs and trees and things like that.
10: So. I see.
11: Yeah,
10: wow.
11: Yeah.
10: It's kind of cool.
11: And a mystery of a different sort in Florida. Why would someone steal a car only to drive themselves straight to jail? A man allegedly stole a car and ended his getaway by driving straight into the parking lot of a county jail. The unusual ending was captured on camera, later shared by the Orange County Sheriff's Office. According to a Facebook post, deputies were pursuing a stolen Chevy Impala when the driver unexpectedly turned to the jail's parking lot. The suspect

0: parked the stolen car in the lot, then attempted to flee on foot. He jumped a fence and headed toward a nearby pond, but was eventually captured. The department clearly recognized that the suspect had made their job easier by driving into the jail parking lot. In the Facebook post, the sheriff's office joked that it's not often that criminals take themselves to jail, but this one did.
1: Wow. I thought that this was going to end in the pond.
0: Yeah.
1: I thought this was going initially. He slams the car into park, runs out,
0: yeah,
1: hops a fence, and starts heading toward a pond in Orange County, Florida.
0: Oh, boy.
1: Central Florida, right?
0: Exactly.
1: Orlando area.
0: Yes, yes, yes.
1: And what might be lurking
0: yeah.
1: in an Orlando area swamp
0: yeah.
1: or pond.
0: Thankfully, that is not how it ended.
1: Yeah.
0: That would have been a little more gruesome. Probably not something we would have talked about during this segment.
1: Right. Thank you, Mike. 13 minutes now in front of the hour. On This Morning, America's First News.

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1: Here's your 570 WNEX forecast. A fairly quiet early morning across the region, though we could see some cloudiness work its way through the area. And then there is potential for a few showers and storms in the region on Tuesday, as a frontal boundary will just continue to meander around the region over the next several days. So we'll be looking at some shower and storm chances, but nothing too widespread here, as there is going to be some energy available, but with the warmer temperatures at the mid-levels of the atmosphere, it's really going to be hard to tap into any kind of energy that does develop. But if we do see some storm activity develop, there is a chance some could even become strong to severe here, given the amount of energy that could potentially be in the region. Right now, it looks like the better chances for showers and storms could come Tuesday night and Wednesday night.

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4: Edgy, smart, bringing you what you need to know. This is America's First News, This Morning with Gordon Deal.
5: Thanks for spending time with us. This portion of the program is brought to you by Robinhood. Your money, your move. How much water do we really need to drink each day? The Wall Street Journal says the answer may be less than you think. Maybe you don't need to haul around that, 40-ounce Stanley tumbler. To be clear, bad things happen when we don't get enough water, the main one being dehydration, a leading preventable cause of hospitalizations. The most cited recommendations for water come from the National Academy of Medicine, which calls for about 91 ounces a day from beverages for women and 125 ounces for men. But here's the thing. That's total fluid intake, not water specifically. And roughly 20% of our fluids come directly from food. That leaves roughly 68 ounces of fluids daily for women and 101 ounces for men, about 4 to 6 glasses of fluids. Fortunately, your daily fluid needs can come from just about any source. They don't have to be exclusive to water. That means things like coffee are okay, tea, milk, juice, even soda. Black coffee, in fact, is 99% water. Dark yellow urine signals you're not drinking enough. Clear pee means you're drinking too much fluids. Light yellow is the sweet spot. 8 minutes now in front of the hour on This Morning. Once again, here's Nicole Murray.
4: And now, the three big things you need to know. Number one.
6: Army Secretary Dan Driscoll has submitted his resignation to President Trump after repeated clashes with Defense Secretary Pete Hegseth over the firing of top generals. That's according to the Wall Street Journal. Driscoll is expected to leave the Pentagon in the coming days.
4: Number two.
6: The man accused of orchestrating rapper Tupac Shakur's 1996 drive-by killing in Las Vegas has been convicted of first-degree murder with the use of a deadly weapon. Derek Stanton, who previously performed with Shakur, spoke with reporters outside the courthouse.
7: Dwayne Davis convicted himself, y'all. You know what I mean? The only reason we're even here today is because Dwayne Davis felt the need to profit off of his crimes. And so we're thankful that he did that, because now we have the day of justice like we have in today.
6: 63-year-old Dwayne Davis, also known as KVD, could get life in prison.
4: Number three.
6: The FTC has sued Amazon, alleging the e-commerce giant secretly and systematically overcharged advertisers on its platform by manipulating its pricing systems. California Attorney General Rob Bonta.
8: Amazon's price inflation is illegal, plain and simple, which is why I'm joining the Federal Trade Commission and a bipartisan coalition of 22 attorneys general to take Amazon to court.
6: The lawsuit argues that Amazon may have earned more than $20 billion from the hidden surcharges. President Trump says the United States might continue to, quote, smack Iran's military.
9: Their Navy is gone. Their Air Force is gone. Their surveillance equipment is almost entirely gone. That doesn't mean we won't smack them.
6: Trump also told Fox News that the U.S. will hit Iran hard in retaliation for the Islamic Republic targeting U.S. forces in Jordan and

0: United Arab Emirates. The Supreme Court has handed a win to President Trump by allowing him to move forward indefinitely with the construction of his new White House ballroom without congressional approval. It's the end of an era. Leo Messi has announced that he is retiring from international soccer, saying he will no longer play for the Argentina national team.
1: Oh, man.
0: Aw, I'm kind of sad about this.
1: The aging goats now are starting to call it a career.
0: Makes me feel old.
1: I think with his $28 million a year salary from Inter Miami, he'll still be able to pay the rent at least, you know?
0: Oh, good. Yeah, well, we were worried about that.
1: He'll be all right. 6 minutes now in front of the hour.
2: Love this place. I've been surfing here since I was a kid. Now, seeing my grandson out on the water, it means everything to me. Watching him and taking in the blue waves, the sea breeze, the blurry horizon.
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3: I want to be sedated. Glad you're with us. A teacher in Nepal is being credited with saving hundreds of his students' lives from a major flood. The New York Times says Rajendra Dawadi was teaching at a school outside the capital of Kathmandu when a staff member burst into the classroom last week shouting that a major flood was headed their way. Dawadi told some 900 children to run to higher ground. Only older pupils, ages 11 to 18, were at school at the time. Some 700 other younger students didn't start class until later. His swift evacuation plan saved lives. Pupils who had arrived at the school earlier by bus were told to get back on those buses, and Dawadi instructed the drivers to leave ASAP. He said some students fainted from the trauma and were taken to safety on teachers' motorbikes. 13 minutes after Dawadi heard the first warning, a deluge of water, mud, and debris destroyed the school in seconds. That'll do it for this hour. For Nicole Murray and Mike Gavin, I'm Gordon Deal. 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

0: This is my day. God has given me this day to use as I will. I can waste it or use it for good. What I do today is very important because I'm exchanging a day of my life for it. When tomorrow comes, this day will be gone forever, leaving something in its place. May God, who gave me this day, also give me the wisdom to know how to live it, to be directed, to add good to it, not evil. May the life, which He also gave me, be well spent.
1: The Ford F-150, it doesn't just raise the bar, it is the bar. It's 5 o'clock.

0: threatening Iran two ways. I'm Dave Anthony, Fox News. While President Trump warns of more potential military attacks, Treasury Secretary Scott Bessent says the U.S. is prepared to exact financial violence if we have to, as he gathers again today with leaders of G20 countries in North Carolina.
1: The administration pointing to sanctions as a broader strategy to squeeze Iran economically. Iran's currency plunged to a record low in August, while annual inflation reached 66% in July. There's also a battle over messaging. Iran's Revolutionary Guard claimed a tanker hit Iranian sea mines. U.S. Central Command publicly pushed back, calling those claims absolutely false.
0: That's Fox's Alex Hogan. Now, President Trump will meet with leaders of the oil and gas industry today. After touting a deal with Venezuela, he calls the biggest in history, giving the U.S. control of about 65 billion barrels of oil.
2: One of the things I want to do with all of that oil that we now have, I want to fill up the strategic reserves, and we'll get that done fairly quickly.
0: Now he's tapped into that reserve during this Iran conflict. Oil prices up another 2% today. Gas is up another penny. AAA's national average for regular, $4.09. It was over $4 a gallon every day in August for the first time ever. A tropical storm is just south of the Gulf Coast, Edward, and it's going to mess with Texas. Fox Weather's Britta Merwin is in Kima.
3: This will be a strengthening storm as it makes impact. We're expecting landfall to be during the day just to the east of our location in Jefferson County. A flood watch is in

0: in effect, and it's going to be the rain element that is most concerning.
1: And speaking of flooding, it's now two people dead in Arizona after floods swept through the Grand Canyon. One person still missing.
2: More than 60 people were evacuated over the weekend as flooding swept large rocks, metal structures, and other debris into the Colorado River, which runs through the canyon.
1: That's Fox's Kristen Goodwin. 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
1: It's September 1st, and in 10 days, we'll remember the 9/11 terror attacks 25 years later. House lawmakers on the Intelligence Committee went to an infamous site yesterday in Shanksville, Pennsylvania, where United Flight 93 crashed when passengers fought back against terrorist hijackers.
7: The House committee voted to release the review of the 9/11 Commission report. Committee Chair Rick Crawford said it accounts for threats that have evolved since 2001.
8: Rapidly advancing artificial intelligence, biotechnology, drones, and autonomous systems, and threats to critical infrastructure.
7: Committee member Elise Stefanik said this is not a rehash of where we've been.
9: This report offers a roadmap to continue to strengthen our national security.
7: A unanimous committee vote means the public will see the review and learn from it. Grinnell Scott, Fox News.
1: Now to a different threat on the roads.
10: You have to speak English to operate a commercial motor vehicle. I didn't create that rule. President Trump didn't create that rule. That rule has been in place for decades.
11: Transportation Secretary Sean Duffy announcing the closure of 270 commercial driving schools nationwide that are accused of failing to follow federal requirements by granting CDLs to people who don't speak or understand English, or schools that have inadequate testing space or unlicensed instructors, which Duffy says has led to deadly consequences on American roadways.
10: The last administration did away with our long-standing safety rules that make sure we get well-qualified drivers driving big rigs.
11: The efforts in cooperation with Homeland Security and the DOJ come as Democrat-led states challenge the trucking crackdown. Jeff Manasso, Fox News.
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0: along with Nicole Murray on this Tuesday, September 1st. Glad you could be with us. Here's what's up this hour.
1: Army Secretary Dan Driscoll is resigning after repeated clashes with Defense Secretary Pete Hegseth.
0: Homeland Security ramps up its immigration crackdown on truck drivers, demanding driver data and closing trucking schools.
1: Emergency responders have rescued 80 people from deadly flooding in Grand Canyon National Park.
0: And age verification and other concerns in the settlement between states and the parent of Facebook and Instagram.
2: They have an existing ban on children under 13, but also they added restrictions for teenagers 13 to 17. They'll limit them to 2 hours per day on their platforms, Facebook and Instagram, and have additional nighttime and school hour restrictions.
0: Lindsay McPherson at the Washington Times on privacy concerns. Army Secretary Dan Driscoll has submitted his resignation to President Trump following months of tension with Defense Secretary Pete Hegseth. We get more from this morning's Mike Gavin.
3: The Washington Post says Hegseth and Driscoll clashed over things like the firing of top generals and over Hegseth's belief that Driscoll had not been appropriately deferential. The departure follows Hegseth's firing of numerous other senior Army officers over the last year without disclosing his reasoning, including General Randy George, the service's top officer. For a time, Driscoll, a friend and former law school classmate of Vice President J.D. Vance, was seen as a potential replacement for Hegseth after his early Pentagon stumbles alarmed the White House. Gordon.
0: Thank you, Mike. In a statement, the White House said Driscoll has been highly effective by providing outstanding leadership during historic military operations, restoring an emphasis on readiness and lethality, assisting with negotiations between Russia and Ukraine, and more. Does the weekend attack by the U.S. on Iranian rocket launchers signal that fighting is set to flare up again on a regular basis? Here's retired Navy Commander Rich Kalko. Rich, how do you see it?
4: Well, Gordon, we had basically a month of no shooting, so I thought that was a good sign moving forward. You heard very recently, I believe just over the weekend, that the president announced that the Strait of Hormuz was free of sea mines, which is important to get the ships moving again. Well, Iran probably picked up on that, and these missiles that they were preparing to launch, they had the capability to place mines into the strait, so they can actually do air-launched mines, not like the old World War II stuff where you drop it off the boat. So the U.S. saw this coming and wanted to put a stop to it and took out these missile launchers that Iran had ready to go. And Iran, in retaliation, launched attacks at the base of U.S. bases in Jordan and the United Arab Emirates. And it's difficult to determine how successful or unsuccessful their launches were.
0: I thought it was interesting that the president said he's actually glad that Iran attacked its neighbors because now they seemingly have very little support in the region. Is that how you see this?
4: I do. I think that Iran is annoyed or pissed off, if I can say that, their neighbors throughout this entire evolution. It'll probably cost them in the future having the relations that they want to have or need to have there. But in reality, we have a very significant U.S. presence, probably about 15 bases throughout the area, plus some temporary duty sites. And they're attacking mostly U.S. sites there. So they're causing us some problem. We had restructured our logistics to basically just a couple of places there. And that's why we just saw, like, for instance, USS Lincoln had some complexities restocking on board, because some of our logistics bases were damaged in this war. So we've got to change our tactics as well.
0: Oh, I hadn't considered that. It was difficult to get kind of basic supplies to some of the sailors because of what happened to those bases.
4: Yeah, Iran actually, did cause some damage, especially to the base in Bahrain, which was our major supply site in the area. And because of typically a U.S. Ship on deployment will pull in for Liberty and to restock, but because of the vulnerabilities to all the bases in the area, because of Iran's capabilities, that's one of the main reasons they weren't able to pull into port and give the sailors some Liberty and restock. So just caused some complexities. A lot of our supplies, logistics were coming in Diego Garcia, which is in the Indian Ocean. That's a long ride away from the ships that are in the area. So it's just made it harder. And it would just, this is ongoing conflict, and what's happening is difficult for the U.S., difficult for Iran. And the issue is, to me, Gordon, at the end of the day, is defining victory. Our definition of victory is not the same as their definition of victory. And that's where I think a big part of the problem is.
0: We're speaking with Rich Kalko, retired Navy commander. On Saturday, the Iranian president I think, kind of gave the first indication that, in fact, the Iranian economy is starting.

0: starting to feel the pinch here, I guess, from the naval blockade of the Strait of Hormuz. Is that a sign that Iran might be ready to come to the table, or is it just always about the long game with them?
1: I think it's a long game. They're willing to sacrifice their people if they can't eat, if they've got inflation, if they can't, you know, move around the country freely. I don't think they care as long as they stay in power. And then the complexities there is, I think the president of Iran and the head of the Republican Guard are on different sides of this. IRGC commander is very hardline. I think the president wants to look for a way to have some negotiations, but they've got to resolve that internal conflict before they can come to the table and talk to the U.S. And I'm not sure that's going to happen very quickly.
0: Yeah. Do you approve of how the military, the U.S. military, has been managed in all of this?
1: You know what? I'm going to say yes. The U.S. military is super at their job. I have, you know, I do have some issues with the way things have been managed. But at the end of the day, and I believe this from coast to coast and border to border, whether you agree with the war or not, and then it's probably 50-50 or maybe whatever in the country, you've got to support the troops that are out there. Once we are in it, you got to be in it to win it. We can't have these debates where we're against what our troops are doing, because these young men and women are out there putting their lives on the line, and we've got to support what they're doing for as long as they're doing it. Hopefully this will end soon. They can come home, and this will be in the rearview mirror.
0: Do you believe that the Strait of Hormuz is free of mines, or is that just, I don't know, Washington's way of saying, come on, let's get these ships through. Come on through.
1: I believe they were probably very, very close to free of mines, and I think that's why Iran was relaunching these missiles to put more mines in there and stop the Strait of Hormuz from operating freely. They want to control it. They want to have a toll on there. They want to make money. There are a lot of ships that are caught on the wrong side here. You've seen those pictures. There's hundreds of ships that are still up there, and it's not so much the freedom of navigation. It's the freedom of the insurance companies. The companies that own and operate and insure these ships up there are unwilling to risk their ships, their crew, and their cargo through the Strait of Hormuz, regardless of what the U.S. says or regardless of what Iran says.
0: Thanks, Rich. Rich Kalko, retired Navy commander. Federal officials say the major flash floods that struck parts of Grand Canyon National Park in Arizona over the weekend are blamed for the deaths of two people now, although most of the missing have been accounted for. 80 others were rescued, many by helicopter. Earlier, about 15 people were missing, but as of last night, all except one are accounted for. Incident Commander Dave Black.
2: We are still actively searching. The weather has hurt our efforts. It has not stopped raining since this happened, on and off, and has delayed recovery efforts for the ones we know about, and has delayed search to put boots on the ground inside the inner canyon.
0: The raging waters on the Colorado River came after massive amounts of rain in a short amount of time. The two victims were a Texas chiropractor and a lifelong martial artist. The flood happened deep in the canyon on Bright Angel Creek, which flows into the Colorado River near Phantom Ranch. The area has a set of historic dormitories, a canteen, and a campground that's popular as a stopover for river rafters and people hiking from one rim of the canyon to the other. Hey, be sure to check out a podcast of today's program, which has stories you won't hear this hour. 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The podcast is available on Apple, Google, Spotify, or wherever you get your podcasts. 15 minutes after the hour, on This Morning, America's First News.
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1: Glad you're with us. Welcome into Tuesday. The man accused of orchestrating the killing of rapper Tupac Shakur in Las Vegas 30 years ago has been convicted of first-degree murder with use of a deadly weapon. Jurors yesterday found 63-year-old Dwayne Davis, known as Keefy D, guilty of the murder that has gripped rap fans since 1996. Clark County prosecutors argued Davis was a shot caller for the Southside Compton Crips in Los Angeles and that he sought revenge on Shakur after he attacked Davis's nephew. Davis is the only person alive who rode in the same car as the shooter. He faces a life sentence. His 2019 memoir prompted a renewed investigation. Reaction from Derek Stanton, who performed with Shakur as part of the rap group Digital Underground.
2: Dwayne Davis convicted himself, y'all. You know what I mean? The only reason we're even here today is because Dwayne Davis felt the need to profit off of his crimes. And so we're thankful that he did that, because now we have the day of justice like we have in today.
1: Shakur, who was 25 when he died, was revered as one of the most influential rappers of all time. 20 minutes now after the hour on This Morning, America's First News. Here's Nicole Murray.
3: And now, the three big things you need to know. Number one.
4: Army Secretary Dan Driscoll has submitted his resignation to President Trump following months of tension with Defense Secretary Pete Hegseth. The Wall Street Journal reports that the two disagreed over the dismissal of numerous senior Army officers.
3: Number two.
4: Deaths have been confirmed after parts of the Grand Canyon National Park were hit by major flash floods over the weekend. Incident Commander Dave Black says one person is still missing.
5: We are absolutely holding out hope that person is still alive. We have done a lot of air reconnaissance from helicopters and have not found any survivors as of yet.
4: Black added that 80 others have been rescued.
3: Number three.
4: New York City police have fatally shot an apparently emotionally disturbed woman after she allegedly stabbed two people in Times Square. NYPD Commissioner Jessica Tisch describing 49-year-old Pamela Cisneros' actions yesterday.
6: The subject then proceeded up 7th Avenue toward 42nd Street and approached a second victim, a 32-year-old woman, stabbing her in the abdomen.
4: The 32-year-old ultimately died from her injuries. No news regarding the Lindsey Clancy trial. The jury was sent home for the day yesterday without a verdict. Clancy has pled not guilty to murder charges related to the deaths of her three children, citing postpartum psychosis. President Trump announced that his administration has signed agreements with 9 additional pharmaceutical companies to offer discounted drugs to state Medicaid programs.
7: These materials are critical for life-saving medicines used to treat seizures, bacterial infections, high blood pressure, and organ failure, and especially in times of need. We have a stockpile, and it's an amazing thing.
4: The companies include Sun Pharmaceutical, UCB, and more. Feeling guilty about sleeping in on weekends? Well, don't. Korea University scientists have determined that those who snooze extra on their days off are 9% less likely to have high blood pressure. The sweet spot, an extra 1 hour and 27 minutes.
1: That's not enough for Nicole.
4: No, it is not. No. Only an extra hour and a half per day?
1: No good for you.
4: Like a few hours.
1: A few?
4: Like if we, let's say we wake up at 2, I would wake up at 7 on the weekend. So it's like, but I'm not going to bed as early.
1: Okay.
4: So it's like an extra, 3 hours at least per night?
1: Did you make this up? Did you make up this study? Is there such a thing as Korea University?
4: There is such a thing. I know you hate on my level of sleep that is required, but...
1: I just want to make sure you didn't just make up this story.
4: No, okay. It's needed.
1: 23 minutes now after the hour.
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4: Thanks for being with us. More Americans are borrowing money to pay for groceries. Consumers say higher prices have changed, too, how they feel about brands they once liked. And a majority of respondents in a new survey said they feel brands are using inflation as an excuse to raise prices more than necessary. Here's Betty Lynn Fisher, consumer reporter at USA Today. Betty, what's trending?
5: You know, there was a new survey by Omniscient, which is talking about how more consumers are borrowing money to pay for groceries, whether they're borrowing from their family members or they're borrowing on credit cards, knowing that they're not going to pay off that balance that next month. People are really struggling to make their monthly budgets. I spoke with a woman in Tennessee who, you know, she and her husband are both work, have a 9-year-old son, but they've maxed out on their credit cards, and now they've turned to only buying what they can with the groceries with what cash they've got on hand.
4: Yeah. The borrowing for groceries or throwing the groceries on a credit card when you'd prefer to either pay cash or use a debit card, is that some sort of a warning? Is it a canary in the coal mine in some ways for how difficult things are?
5: Yeah, I think it's getting people concerned that people are, you know, in this survey, 30% of the respondents said they use that credit card to pay for these essentials, such as groceries, gas, utilities, or medical bills in the past 3 months, you know, knowing that they couldn't pay off their bills. I think it's showing that people are really stretched thin and trying to figure out ways to make, ends meet. You know, groceries and food is something that's, you know, you really can't, you know, you can cut back on maybe, you know, what snacks you're buying or what things like that, but you've still got to, you know, you still got to have food on the table.
4: Yeah. The family in Tennessee you spoke to, they earn a little too much to get government assistance too. Isn't that part of their situation?
5: Yeah, yeah. And so, you know, the woman was saying, you know, she's like, you know, she's like, we cut back on, you know, we're not splurging on anything. We're, you know, buying only, you know, what we can. She just was really showing, you know, kind of the struggle that people are having.
4: Mm. We're speaking with Betty Lynn Fisher, consumer reporter at USA Today. The story is called There's No Joy in Living This Way, Families Struggling to Make Ends Meet. Boy, is there a situation where this trend changes or reverses?
5: You know, it's hard to know. People are definitely, feeling the struggles of higher costs, in all parts of their budgets.
4: And then what we're pointing fingers here, too, right? We assess political blame, at least partly.
5: Yeah, and in the study, you know, 45% of people said that, you know, the government is responsible more than businesses for rising prices. So, you know, I think that's kind of a nod to, you know, the tariff situation and how, you know, tariffs have increased prices for people in everyday costs.
4: Yeah, and there are folks who are making a decent amount of money, too, who are feeling the pinch here, too.
5: Yeah.
4: It's not just lower income, right?
5: Some of the heaviest credit card usage among this Omniscient survey were reported by those in the highest income brackets. Nearly 35% of people making more than $150,000 a year reported using their credit cards for the essentials, and then about 40% of those making $75,000 to $99,000 a year reported using their credit cards.
4: Thanks, Betty. Betty Lynn Fisher, consumer reporter at USA Today. 30 minutes now after the hour on This Morning, America's First News.
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0: One, and welcome to the news. With the November general election now just 2 months away, Governor Larry Roden says he's shifting from primary season to campaign season. Speaking during a visit to South Dakota State University in Brookings, Roden said after the hard-fought four-way Republican primary in June, he intentionally stepped back to give voters a breather before ramping up for his fall campaign. Roden says he's focused on bringing Republicans together heading into November. He's also highlighted his signature property tax relief law, saying he's encouraged by the response from local governments considering the program. The measure allows counties to reduce residential property taxes by adopting a local sales tax increase subject to voter approval. So far, Meade, Pennington, Coddington, and Custer counties have begun taking steps toward implementing the program, giving local voters the final say on whether to participate. Roden faces voters statewide in the November election. And South Dakota continues to lead the nation in low unemployment. Preliminary figures from the U.S. Bureau of Labor Statistics show the state's July unemployment rate at just 2%, the lowest in the country and well below the national rate of 4.1%. The ranking extends a streak that dates back to April of 2024. Neighboring North Dakota was next at 2.2%, followed by Nebraska at 2.9%. Iowa posted 3.2%, while Minnesota came in at 4.3%. Meanwhile, state labor officials report South Dakota's labor force and overall unemployment both slipped from a year ago. The labor force fell from about 429,000 workers last July to 487,000 this July, while employment dropped by roughly 5,000 workers. Despite that decline, non-farm employment increased by nearly 1,800 jobs over the past year, reaching 471,300 statewide. From the WNAX Nighttime News Desk, I'm Chloe Beltrand.
1: It's Make It Easy Steve with another WNEX Trips update. 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
2: Fox News, I'm Gianna Gelosi. While President Trump threatens Iran with more military strikes, Treasury Secretary Scott Bessent says he's ready to hit the regime's bank account.
3: The administration pointing to sanctions as a broader strategy to squeeze Iran economically. Iran's currency plunged to a record low in August, while annual inflation reached 66% in July.
2: That's Fox's Alex Hogan. A Vegas jury found Dwayne KPD Davis guilty of the 1996 murder of rapper Tupac Shakur.
4: After less than 3 hours of deliberations, a jury finding Dwayne Davis
5: guilty of first-degree murder with use of a deadly weapon.
4: Prosecutors say Davis, a former leader of the Compton Crips gang, orchestrated the 1996 fatal drive-by shooting of Tupac in Las Vegas after a fight involving the rapper's entourage and Davis's nephew.
2: It's Fox's Kristen Goodwin reporting. 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
8: Thanks for spending time with us. Welcome into Tuesday, September 1. Gordon Deal with Nicole Murray. Some of our top stories and headlines. Army Secretary Dan Driscoll resigning over friction with the Defense Secretary. The Supreme Court says White House ballroom construction can continue. Tropical storm Edward has formed in the Gulf. Ernst & Young employees eligible for $25,000 bonuses for having unique human skills. The first ever lifetime ban from Kalshi goes to former Congressman George Santos, who's alleged to have made $17,000 betting on his own attendance at the State of the Union. And the pizza shop owner changing lives in New York. That story in about 20 minutes. This portion of the program is brought to you by Sleep Number. 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The landmark settlement that state attorneys general secured against Meta will require more robust age verification methods, alarming First Amendment advocates who worry it will intrude on users' privacy and lead to dangerous crackdowns on free speech. Analysis from Lindsay McPherson, Capitol Hill reporter at the Washington Times. Lindsay summarized the settlement.
9: So Meta was sued by a bunch of states over their failure to protect kids online and what, you know, they believed were intentional algorithms and things that, you know, created the social media addiction, which has created a lot of mental health issues for kids. And so there was a settlement in which Meta has agreed to pay the states up to $17 billion and more strongly enforce. They have an existing ban on children under 13, but also they added restrictions for teenagers 13 to 17. They'll limit them to 2 hours per day on their platforms, Facebook and Instagram, and have additional nighttime and school hour restrictions. So one of the things that comes along with that is how do you identify the age of your users? Because right now they're not doing any robust age verification. I mean, they do have some ways to, you know, suss out who's under 13 in addition to self-reporting, but the settlement calls for more robust age verification measures to actually enforce these restrictions.
8: And there's the rub, right? Where folks, some folks like the idea, some don't, of how Facebook actually might do this age verification stuff.
9: Right, yeah, the, you know, states do support, a lot of them do support age verification because they want to ensure that, you know, people, children under 13 and are not on the platform and that teenagers are, you know, subject to these restrictions, but it does come with some privacy concerns because you and I, you know, how do they know we're not under 18? They have to ask us to verify our age, you know, any adult, same thing. So it's not going to just affect children, it's going to affect everyone in terms of age verification. The settlement doesn't prescribe like a specific process they have to use for that. They allow Meta to choose between existing commercially available

0: available tools and developing its own proprietary method, but it does prescribe error rates, basically for minors that are age 13 to 15, that they can't have the maximum false positive rate. The method they choose can't be more than 5% on false positive and 10% for minors 16 to 17. So, you know, there are tools out there that, you know, allow people to submit a picture and then they try to judge from that, but that could create more error rates than just like providing an ID. And so we don't know yet exactly what Meta will pursue, but the First Amendment advocates are really concerned, you know, about anything that requires people to turn over personally identifiable information that could be hacked and leaked.
1: Sounds dicey. We're speaking with Lindsay McPherson, Capitol Hill reporter at the Washington Times. Her story is called Meta Settlement's Age Verification Requirements Spark Fears of Lost Privacy and Free Speech Rights. There are parental notifications that are part of this as well, correct?
0: Yeah, so one of the concerning provisions to some people is that they're, you know, if your kid is chatting with an adult, they reach out to an adult on social media, they would send the parents a notification with a link to that adult's profile. But that adult would not know that their profile is being shared. And in some cases, you know, that adult could be somebody that the kid's going to for help with issues with their parents. So that's, you know, it's not a foolproof process. Obviously, the intention here is to help protect kids from like people that would exploit them and, you know, predators and stuff. But, you know, there are concerns with how that would function.
1: Yeah. Does Meta get to make the final call here about how it does its age verification?
0: Yes, but there will be a annual audit. So while they get to choose what method they use, like I said, with these error rates, there will be an annual audit to make sure it's working as intended. So there's going to be some oversight here as well.
1: Well, how could this, I don't know how many different ways this could play out, I guess.
0: Yeah, I mean, there's a lot. There's also like concerns like with like free speech in terms of like the more information you give and like this collected and people, you know, a lot of people have anonymous profiles on social media where they're sharing things like the idea that, you know, that you'd have to disclose your age. You can't really be anonymous to disclose your age in some way. So like there's concerns about like shutting down people who are using the platform to share things anonymously. And yeah, there's a lot of different things that have yet to be resolved on this.
1: Thanks, Lindsay. Lindsay McPherson, Capitol Hill reporter at the Washington Times. By the way, make sure to check out a podcast of today's program, which has stories you won't hear this hour. On the podcast today, property taxes as the new front in the housing divide and the vanishing island in Canada. You can find the podcast on Apple, Google, Spotify, or wherever you get your podcasts. 19 minutes in front of the hour on This Morning, America's First News. Coming up next, a unique approach to eating popcorn at the ballpark.
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5: Thanks for spending time with us. Welcome into the first day of September. Time now for the mic drop with this morning's Mike Gavin.
6: Good morning. We have a couple of amusing sports-related stories to talk about today. We start with college football, where LSU has been counting down the days this week until their first game Saturday night against Clemson. The school has posted a literal countdown of the days until the game on its social media pages, but yesterday's post made a ton of people laugh out loud. Instead of posting a 5 to signify 5 days left until the game, LSU instead posted a 4+. Now, this is a tongue-in-cheek response to their former quarterback, Jaden Daniels, who made news a few weeks back, sending a cease and desist letter to the school, saying they could no longer use his name, image, and likeness after he was angry they gave his old number 5 jersey to another player this season. LSU's joking response was to avoid the number 5 in this week's countdown and go with a 4+ instead.
5: This has taken on a bizarre life of its own. This story. I'm not sure if this is you're too late, Jaden Daniels. Come on, man.
6: Yeah.
5: Or if this is LSU. Come on, man. Get it done. I'm not really sure how I feel about this.
6: Yeah, I mean, look, they never retired his number. They never made any official proclamation. This is sort of, I guess, thinking quite a bit of yourself. And obviously, he did some great things there at LSU.
5: Yes.
6: This is thinking quite a bit of yourself. And also, you know, if I'm the management of the Washington Commanders, I'm kind of wondering why he's sort of being distracted with this and not concentrating on the upcoming NFL season.
5: Especially coming off an injury.
6: Yes, you know, right. They sort of need all the help they can get.
5: They do.
6: And that's probably what he should be paying attention to, not who's wearing his number 5 in LSU games this season.
5: How does Clemson handle this on Saturday night? Are they all going to wear like the number 5 or something like that? Like fans just wearing, I don't know, random number 5 jerseys or something like that? I think something might be afoot for Clemson fans.
6: Yeah, definitely might tune in for that. And is this baseball fan a genius or maybe just a big fan of Seinfeld? Social media video has been circulating showing a fan in San Francisco eating popcorn during a Giants Diamondbacks game over the weekend. Now, what made people's heads turn was the fact that the fan was eating the popcorn using a fork. MLB social media accounts reposted the clip, zooming in on the man happily spearing the treat from a torn open cardboard box. Commenters were mostly in favor of this unusual method of eating the popcorn, hailing it as an ingenious way of keeping your hands clean. Others thought maybe he was channeling the classic Seinfeld episode in which George starts eating his candy bars with a knife and fork to appear more high society.
5: This is the same guy, probably this popcorn eater, who brings floss to the ballpark.
6: Oh, perhaps.
5: To get the popcorn out of his teeth.
6: Now, some people notice, some eagle-eyed people notice that it might have been caramel corn.
5: I was going to say the same thing.
6: And not regular buttered popcorn. Even so, that butter is really messy. So, I mean, I actually, this might have given me an idea for my future popcorn eating as well.
5: For the record, when I have popcorn at home, I go extra butter. Melt butter in the microwave, then dump it over that popcorn and add salt and pepper.
6: Yeah. I mean, what's the point of eating dry popcorn? It might as, you know, might as well eat grass at that point.
5: Like, right.
6: Dump as much butter on it as you can.
5: Could be against the law.

Dry popcorn. Thanks, Mike. 13 minutes now in front of the hour. 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
4: Here's your updated 570 WNAX forecast. Some spotty showers possible today with our highs in the mid to upper 80s throughout South Dakota, the upper 80s and upper 90s throughout Nebraska, the upper 80s and lower 90s throughout Iowa, and lower to mid 80s throughout southwestern Minnesota. Some spotty showers are possible overnight tonight, otherwise staying mostly cloudy with our lows in the mid to upper 60s throughout South Dakota, the upper 60s and lower 70s throughout Nebraska, the upper 60s and lower 70s throughout Iowa, and the lower to upper 60s throughout southwestern Minnesota. Sunshine into Wednesday with our highs in the upper 80s and lower 90s throughout South Dakota, the upper 80s and lower 90s throughout Nebraska, the upper 80s and lower 90s throughout Iowa, and the lower to upper 80s throughout southwestern Minnesota. Scattered showers and thunderstorms throughout Wednesday night, partly cloudy with our lows in the lower to upper 60s throughout South Dakota, the lower 70s throughout Nebraska, the upper 60s and lower 70s throughout Iowa, and the mid to upper 60s throughout southwestern Minnesota. And sunny Thursday. I'm meteorologist Kara Foster on 570 WNAX. Currently, it's 70 degrees.
1: 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News without the nonsense. You're listening to America's First News. 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
5: Thanks for being with us. How much water do we really need to drink per day? The Wall Street Journal says the answer may be less than you think. The most cited recommendations come from the National Academy of Medicine, which calls for 91 ounces a day from beverages for women, 125 ounces for men. But here's the thing. That's total fluid intake, not water specifically. And about 20% of our fluids come from food. That leaves about 68 ounces of fluids daily for women, 101 ounces for men. Fortunately, your daily fluid needs can come from just about any source, including coffee, tea, milk, juice, and soda. Not that all of those are great. Black coffee, by the way, 99% water. 8 minutes in front of the hour on this morning. Once again, here's Nicole Murray.
3: And now, the three big things you need to know. Number one.
6: Army Secretary Dan Driscoll has submitted his resignation to President Trump after repeated clashes with Defense Secretary Pete Hegseth over the firing of top generals. The Wall Street Journal was the first to report the news.
3: Number two.
6: The man accused of orchestrating rapper Tupac Shakur's 1996 drive-by killing in Las Vegas has been convicted of first-degree murder with the use of a deadly weapon. Here's the verdict being read aloud yesterday evening.
7: We, the jury in the above entitled case, find the defendant Dwayne Keith Davis as follows. Count one, murder with use of a deadly weapon. Guilty of first degree murder with use of a deadly weapon.
6: 63-year-old Dwayne Davis, also known as Keefy D, could get life in prison.
3: Number three.
6: The FTC has sued Amazon, alleging the e-commerce giant secretly and systematically overcharged advertisers on its platform by manipulating its pricing systems. California Attorney General Rob Bonta.
8: Over the years, Amazon has rigged billions of ad auctions. It's substantially overcharged customers who rely on Amazon to help run a successful business. Costs that are often passed on to everyday Amazon shoppers, regular folks.
6: The lawsuit argues that Amazon may have earned more than $20 billion from the hidden surcharges. Tropical storm Edward has formed in the Gulf of Mexico and is expected to gain strength before bringing potentially heavy rains and flooding into parts of Texas and Louisiana later today.
9: Use this as an opportunity to get prepared. This is the first tropical storm that Texas has faced this calendar year.
6: That was Texas Governor Greg Abbott. Dating app Grindr is reportedly testing an AI-powered premium tier called Edge for roughly $350 a month in Canada. The company said that the features help automate and streamline discovery, messaging, and profile matching.
5: So for somebody like yourself, this really adds up to, would you say on another app, be willing to cough up $350 for a highly pointed method.

0: possibly finding a mate.
1: Absolutely not.
0: In Canada.
1: Absolutely not.
0: Nice Canadian man for $350.
1: That's like a car payment right
0: AI,
1: there.
0: AI does all the work.
1: Well, does AI really do the work? Like, I feel like you can look. You could pair someone well good on paper, and it could not match in person.
0: You don't like the $350 a month.
1: It's too high, man.
0: How's your success rate with the other pricey things per month?
1: When you say pricey things, what do you mean?
0: I don't know. Pay a couple bucks a month. Ain't worked out for you so far, has it?
1: All right, maybe. You pay it.
0: 6 minutes now in front of the hour.
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11: A pizza shop owner in New York City making sure people in need know they have a place where they can get a hot meal without anything in return. It started when Daniel Romano, owners of Di Romano's Pizza in the Bronx, saw a woman taking food from the restaurant's trash. He brought her inside and fed her. SunnySkies.com says the encounter stayed with him. He decided he wanted to make sure no one else in the same situation would have to choose between going hungry and searching through a garbage can. So he put a handwritten sign outside the pizzeria saying anyone who's hungry can come in and get a free slice and water. And after people heard about the story, now he's got calls from all around the country with people offering to pay for slices so others in need can enjoy a hot meal. For Nicole Murray and Mike Gavin, I'm Gordon Deal. Thanks for listening to This Morning, America's First News.

0: Here we go. Tuesday, September 1st. Yep. Flip the calendar. Got a new month. And it's almost like a new beginning on the second day of the week. So we had the new beginning of the new week. Now we got the new beginning of the new month on the second day of the week. And in between all that, I got to figure out what's going on. I'm Tim Borman. Nice, pleasant drive in this morning. 70 degree weather, a little bit of cloud cover. One possum. That's what I saw in the critter watch. One possum crossing the road, turned around and hissed at me. Like it was my fault I was driving on the road. Really? This isn't a possum crossing. You're just walking there and hissing at me.
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3: Financial violence. I'm Dave Anthony, Fox News. That's what Treasury Secretary Scott Bessent warns Iran is facing with strong U.S. sanctions hitting an already hurting economy. And at the same time,
4: President Trump is reportedly now considering limited strikes to stop Iran from targeting ships in the Strait of Hormuz. The Trump administration is also exploring further action to prevent Iran from rebuilding its radar and missile systems. The potential move comes after the U.S. and Tehran exchanged strikes over the weekend, marking the first known strikes against the regime since July.
3: That's Fox's Ashley Strohmeyer. There's a leadership change in the military. Army Secretary Dan Driscoll resigns, and Fox's Jennifer Griffin reports from the Pentagon.
5: Secretary Driscoll, who's a close ally of Vice President Vance, has been butting heads with Secretary Hegseth for months now. In fact, he had disagreed with Secretary Hegseth's decision to fire many of the Army's top generals, top leaders, leading to a bit of a brain drain in the Army.
3: The polls are just opening now on primary day in Massachusetts. Among the contests, Democratic Congressman Seth Moulton challenging Senator Ed Markey. Also in Massachusetts, Lindsey Clancy's jury will deliberate a fourth day at her murder trial for killing her three children. She's using an insanity defense, citing postpartum psychosis. Fox's Nate Foy's outside the court in Plymouth.
6: The judge told the jury they can consider if prescription drugs impaired Clancy during the killings. The jury's one and only note so far involved reviewing her prescription pills. In the 4 months leading up to the killings, Clancy received 32 prescriptions and 13 psychiatric drugs.
3: There was a verdict in Las Vegas in the trial over the killing of rapper Tupac Shakur in 1996.
7: We, the jury in the above entitled case, find the defendant Dwayne Keith Davis as follows. Count one, murder with use of a deadly weapon. Guilty of first degree murder with use of a deadly weapon.
3: They deliberated less than 3 hours before convicting Davis, who did not shoot Shakur, but provided the gun after his nephew got in a fight with the rapper's entourage. America's listening to...
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3: A win for President Trump at the Supreme Court, allowing White House ballroom construction to continue.
11: Lower courts have found the project is likely illegal without approval from Congress, but an order from the U.S. Supreme Court says the group challenging the project, the National Trust for Historic Preservation, likely does not have the right to sue. Four justices, including Chief Justice John Roberts, joined a dissent arguing demolition of the building's east wing and construction of a new ballroom is likely unlawful. At the White House, Jared Halpern, Fox News.
3: There is a new crackdown on commercial trucking.
12: An emergency executive shutdown of 110 driving schools.
3: Transportation Secretary Sean Duffy says they account for thousands of violations, giving out licenses to drivers who don't understand English. following accidents, some of them deadly, with drivers in the U.S. illegally or given licenses unlawfully. Two trucks full of beer have been stolen in California after shipments were picked up but not delivered.
13: Police say beer bandits made off with thousands of cans of Pabst Blue Ribbon beer worth a total of $70,000 in two separate heists from a Southern California warehouse on the same day 2 weeks ago. Pabst is offering a reward and telling the thief, "We don't fault you for wanting to brag to your friends how much PBR you have. We just wish you obtained it the honorable way." Tom Rigotti, Fox News.
3: On Wall Street, a sell-off is brewing to start September. Dow and NASDAQ futures both down about 300 points after both had gains in August. In baseball, a power surge.
14: That's hammered. Alex Bregman, third of the night.
3: Alex Bregman hit three of the Cubs' nine home runs on

0: Rocky Sports Network, just one shy of the Major League team record, 10 homers in a game. Chicago crushed the Milwaukee Brewers, who have the best record in the majors, 17-3. I'm Dave Anthony, and this is Fox News.
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2: And good morning. 5 minutes after 6, Tuesday morning, 70 degrees outside. We've got some cloud cover. And it's going to remain a little bit cloudy through the morning for sure. We have a 1 in 5 chance of showers this morning. Actually, it's going to last into the early afternoon, probably not clearing up until after 1 o'clock today. We could see some sunshine late this afternoon, 89, the expected high temp. Showers and thunderstorms moving back into the area overnight tonight, likely around midnight. Look for a low of 64. Then tomorrow, cloudy in the morning, gradually becoming clear, sunny by the afternoon. 91 for a high, 40% chance of shower overnight, showers overnight, not just one. We're talking if it rains, it's going to rain more than a little bit. At least that's what we're hoping for. I look for a low of 69. Thursday, sunshine 94. Friday, sunny 94. The weekend, sunny and clear. Highs in the low 90s both Saturday and Sunday. We will keep an eye on that forecast. Let you know if it changes. 70. Once again, right now at the WNAX studios. Police in Sioux City are investigating a homicide after a woman's body was discovered Monday morning at Riverside Park. Police Sergeant Lori Van Ruckel says an officer on

0: Law enforcement.
1: Officers had had previous contact with the victim, so she was familiar to officers.
0: Now, detectives are asking anyone who recently had contact with Peter, spend time with her, or may have information about the circumstances surrounding her death to contact the Sioux City Police Department. Anonymous tips can be submitted through the Siouxland Crime Stoppers connection. As officers processed the scene, entrances to the park were temporarily closed to the public. The park was expected to reopen late Monday, and it did a little bit later in the day. Police have not released any additional details about a possible suspect or motive. They're urging anyone with any information to come forward as they continue working to determine exactly what led to Peter's death. South Dakota is asking the federal government for permission to block soft drinks from being purchased with SNAP benefits. The Department of Social Services announced yesterday that it has submitted a SNAP food restriction demonstration waiver to the U.S. Department of Agriculture's Food and Nutrition Service. Now, that request is required under House Bill 1056. That was passed during the 2026 legislative session. It directs DSS to seek federal approval to remove soft drinks from eligible SNAP purchases. Under the proposal, soft drinks are defined as non-alcoholic beverages containing natural or artificial sweeteners. DSS says that the goal is ultimately to reduce purchases of high sugar beverages among SNAP recipients. If approved, the restriction would apply statewide and affect an estimated 72,000 people in about 36,500 households. All SNAP authorized retailers in South Dakota would be required to participate. DSS says that the restriction would start 6 months after federal approval if the waiver is granted. And South Dakota voters are going to decide four proposed constitutional amendments that are going to be on the November ballot. These cover issues that range from Medicaid expansion and voting eligibility to state finances and the threshold required to amend the state constitution. Now, all four of the measures were referred by the legislature. Unlike prior election cycles, none of these reached the ballot through the citizen petition process. One of the most closely watched is Amendment I. That would end Medicaid expansion if the federal government ever reduces its funding commitment below 90%. Opponents argue the measure would eventually strip health care coverage from roughly 30,000 South Dakotans. Supporters did not submit an official ballot statement. Amendment J would formally add non-U.S. citizens to the state's constitutional list of people who are prohibited from voting. Amendment K would allow the state to invest unclaimed property funds and use interest earnings for public purposes like schools, roads, and other state services. And Amendment L would raise the approval threshold for future constitutional amendments from a simple majority or 50 plus 1 to 60%. Backers say major changes to the state's governing document, like the Constitution, obviously, should require broad public support. Opponents counter that the proposal would make it harder for voters to amend the Constitution and could allow a minority of voters to block measures that are supported by most South Dakotans. Now, the Attorney General has written explanations of these amendments, and also official pro and con statements have now been released. Then you can find those on the Attorney General's website, also on the Secretary of State's website. It's all setting the stage for what's expected to be a pretty closely watched statewide debate in these last couple of months heading up to the general election. Cloudy skies, 70 degrees, Tuesday morning from the WNAX newsroom at 11 minutes after the hour.
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5: Today kicks off the first day of Farm Progress in Boone, Iowa. I'm Danielle Drotzman with your Farm News Update. We will be here all week, Tuesday through Thursday, September 1st through 3rd at Farm Progress in Boone, Iowa. And visiting here today with Matt Youngman. He is the show director with Farm Progress.
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6: 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We've got a special concert going on Wednesday night, so we're gonna let everybody that's at the show on Wednesday stick around until dark, and we have a concert leading up to a drone show. We're going to fly 1,000 lit drones, sponsored by John Deere, Titan Tire, and Van Wall Equipment. They've got a special event going for Wednesday night.
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0: right, everybody sing. Here we go. I don't know what he says in this part of the song.
1: It, I don't think it matters.
0: No. Here we are, September 1st. 26 is flying by pretty quick. You know, time flies quickly, but this summer and this year have really flown by. Here we are, 69 right now here in Yankton, on our way to about 89 today. There could be a few showers early today and then better chance of showers and storms tonight. Probably after like 9 or 10 o'clock. 89 the high today, 64 tonight. 70% chance of rain. They're saying between a quarter and a half inch possible in thunderstorms. Sunny 91 tomorrow. More storms again tomorrow night. Sunny 94 Thursday. Dry through the rest of the period. 94 Friday. 94 Saturday. 91 Sunday. 89 on Labor Day, which is nice. Happy it's going to be warm. You know, I can remember Labor Days and Memorial Days where it was just not great. This sounds pretty good to me.
1: I'm not going to complain.
0: No, it's not bad at all. So, 69 right now, as I mentioned here in Yankton. I assume Crawford back in the States, although he didn't come get his car yet. I saw his car outside. I was like, oh, maybe he's here today. No, no, no.
1: No.
0: Still parked there from when he left. But I think he's back in town. I don't know. I know he's got to go to San Francisco later this week because we've got our San Francisco trip coming up here, which is awesome, by the way. If you've never been to San Francisco, definitely look it up for next year. He might have a couple seats left if you have an impromptu, you know, wild hair and feel, let's go to San Francisco over the weekend. He could probably.

0: Will accommodate you.
1: Yeah, just pack your hush puppies.
0: Yep. Get ready for the Labor Day weekend show. So, yeah, that's going on later this week, and a bunch of other trips we'll be telling you about throughout the morning here. Yesterday, you know, it was a pretty good show. I listened to it. I put it up on the internet. I had Rob from Cincy listen to it last night. He's like, I'm very happy that you post these shows on Facebook. And the least we can do. It's the least we can do.
1: Well, no, the least we can do is not to post anything.
0: That's true. Well, I've been doing the least possible lately in our, you know, some of the duties that we're supposed to be doing.
1: Yeah. We are all guilty from time to time of falling short of the goals we set for ourselves.
0: Yeah, maybe we should set smaller goals. It's 6:23. What do we got today? It's the 1st of September, which means there's a bunch of made-up days. Usually on the 1st, there's more than other times of the month. American Chess Day, although American Cheese Day would be good, too. I like American cheese. It's a very underrated cheese. You can do better than the Kraft singles, though. You can get the Kraft deli singles. Those are better. They have more of a flavor in there, less Velveeta-y, I guess. I don't know. It depends on if you want melt or not.
1: Velveeta-y, if you're talking grilled cheese sandwiches or on top of a well-seasoned burger,
0: mm-hmm.
1: and you just want the melt, you go for the Velveeta-y.
0: Well,
1: but a better cheeseburger, you get a good slice of real cheddar to put on there.
0: I made goulash last week, and I bought the Velveeta slices, and I kind of put those in the middle. And I'm going to start putting them on the top, too, just because there's some more cheese flavor. But, yeah, you can't go. I don't know what Velveeta is made out of. That's the only thing. But, yeah.
1: At one point in time, it's in the same room as milk.
0: Yeah. At some point, and then I don't know if there's fluorocarbons or plastics or what goes into it or what makes it melt so easily. But
1: it's vulcanized.
0: Yeah. Speaking of cheese, they did a nice story on Dimmock cheese, I think, on the TV the other day. Like 75 years of Dimmock cheese or something like that.
1: Wow.
0: That's not a bad thing. So
1: I will tell you this, though. I mean, I make a smoked mac and cheese on the smoker when I do like ribs or stuff. That starts with a big honking block of Velveeta.
0: Sure.
1: And, you know, Velveeta and your pasta and then some milk and then seasoning, good seasoning. You got to get it seasoned up. And then some shredded cheese on top. And then you just put that whole pan in the smoker and let it go for like an hour and you start stirring it. That, yeah, Velveeta rules.
0: Well, and we're almost to football season, so it's almost cheese dip season. And nothing is better than a big bowl of the cheese dip with Velveeta and Rotel. And usually I do hamburger, but I've seen now that a lot of people will do like breakfast sausage, the Jimmy Dean stuff, and put that in there. So,
1: I don't know. I like it. I've had that way. I've never made it that way. I'm sticking with the burger.
0: And then cream cheese. You can put cream cheese in it, too. So
1: yeah.
0: It's not even American Cheese Day. It's American Chess Day. And we did like 3 minutes on cheese. There was something else I was going to say about cheese. But that's,
1: do you play chess?
0: I don't, no.
1: No, but we eat cheese.
0: Yeah, we do. Lots of it. Building and Code Staff Appreciation Day. Yeah.
1: No, because somewhere out there is the doofus who designed our hallway to get to the studio with 18 unnecessary corners.
0: Yeah, it is. Yeah, it is kind of a weird. What's that? Those paintings, those M.C. Escher paintings. Is that kind of what we got here?
1: I mean, it is. We're never going to be a liminal space because you got to make too many corners.
0: But there's nice laps. I mean, then, you know, Crawford does the, at least when he's here, does 300-400 laps a day or something like that. It's Emma M. Nutt Day, observed every September 1st to honor Emma Nutt, the world's first female telephone operator.
1: Okay.
0: She was hired in 1878.
1: So. How am I going to get trained? You're not.

0: Yeah.
1: You're the first.
0: You're the first.
1: Yeah. Figure it out.
0: Ginger Cat Appreciation Day. National Acne Positivity Day. Did you have the acne when you were back in the teen years? I had a little bit of it.
1: Yeah, everyone had it to some degree.
0: Yeah. National Burnt Ends Day.
1: Oh, burnt ends.
0: Mm-hmm. I saw recipes for like bratwurst burnt ends. You know, they're cooked like burnt ends, but they're just brats.
1: Yeah, I've done the brat and the hot dog burnt ends.
0: Yeah, I bet those would be good.
1: It actually, you make it and you're like, this is stupid. And mm-hmm. you get done. And basically what it is, it's really, really good little smokies with a much bigger chunk of meat.
0: Oh, sure. What else we have today? National Cherry Popover Day, which is the better of the popovers, I have to say. Apple's okay, but National Forgiveness Day, National Euro Day. Gyro Day.
1: I forgive you for not bringing me a Euro.
0: Oh, man. Are there any Euro spots here in town?
1: I don't think so.
0: Sioux Falls has Nick's Euros. They just opened up another location on the east side of town.
1: You know, the best Euro I ever had was actually at Sturgis at the motorcycle rally.
0: Mm-hmm.
1: Right outside it would have been back in the day. It was called Easy Riders. I don't know what it's called now. I can't remember the name of it, but
0: sure,
1: a free concert venue right there on Lazelle Street, and they had a booth and they were making Euros, and they had the big chunk of meat on the vertical rotisserie,
0: mm-hmm.
1: and you'd order it and they would just haul out the big sword like knife and start carving the meat into the pita bread and throw all the stuff on it. It's like, I watched him make like eight, and finally I'm like, okay, I'm going to have one of those. Oh, my God.
0: Yeah. It's all in the amount of tzatziki sauce they put on it and how good that sauce is. That always makes it, too. National No Rhyme or Reason Day, which is pretty much every day here. Pink Cadillac Day. Oh, we'll have to play Springsteen or the better Natalie Cole version. No. It's actually the Springsteen version's better.
1: Yeah.
0: And World Letter Writing Day. When's the last time you wrote a letter? There's your early morning question.
1: It would have been a couple of years ago. I inherited an old ancient typewriter. And my sisters were like, I don't even know if things are going to work. You mm-hmm. want it? And I'm like, yeah, I want it. And it clickety-clack moves around. It's great. Mm-hmm. And I wrote them each a letter on the old typewriter and mailed it.
0: Is that technically writing a letter?
1: Well, all the words came from my head and
0: I know.
1: Transferred them to the paper.
0: I'm just saying, though.
1: Oh, you're talking handwritten.
0: Yeah. Right? When's the last time you handwrote something?
1: That's been a while.
0: It's been a long time. That's back to, like, high school days, I think, at this point. No, I don't think, I even wrote, like, handwritten love letters to my lovely wife or anything.
1: Well, why would you? You just holler from the other room.
0: I guess so.
1: Hey, honey, bring me something to eat. I love you.
0: We had the Johnny Carino's, the Italian place.
1: Oh, yeah. It's been a while. I've eaten there before.
0: Yeah, last night. Now they have on Mondays, they have their family platters for half price. So you can get a big honking amount of whatever pasta you want for half the price, and now they allow you to carry it out. Before, you had to dine in, and there was something on the book face yesterday that said, nope, you do carry out now. So that's what we did last night. And it was really, really good. And that might be a Monday thing from here on out, a little less cooking that way. But we had the spicy Romano chicken, which had all kinds of, it's got artichokes in it. By the way, I was so happy we went through the whole day yesterday with hardly any news. It was just refreshing. I felt better. My soul felt better at the end of the day.
1: You know, so, you seemed to have a little spring in your step throughout the entirety of the day yesterday.
0: Yeah.
1: You were here late. You were walking around. You were happy. You were, mm-hmm. I was really sort of pleased for you.
0: Mm-hmm. Yeah, everything was coming up roses yesterday. So I'm trying to keep that going here. So we had the spicy Romano chicken, which had artichokes, which artichokes are underrated, I'd have to say.
1: I'm not a fan.
0: Oh, really?
1: Artichokes, asparagus, I can pass.
0: Spinach artichoke dip is quite good. There's one at the JJ's Liquor and they have a little restaurant

0: there in Sioux Falls. It's
1: My daughters are like, oh, this place has good spinach artichoke dip. Mm-hmm. And I'm like, where the hell did you two come up with a lichen for this? Because it won't enter my house. I'm not a fan.
0: It's the cheese and everything else that goes with it. So, artichoke, sun-dried tomatoes, chicken, a spicy Alfredo kind of sauce. Or Romano sauce. It was really good. So, I kind of lost my train of thought now. All right. How about going on a trip? What you should do is go to Ireland and then go try the Italian food. Just like Steve Crawford did.
1: And after you try the Italian food in Ireland, go to France and try the Italian food.
0: No, try the Irish food over there.
1: Hey, well, you know, someday he's going to be in France or Ireland or Greece or maybe even Italy.
0: And or Germany.
1: And he's going to find a taco stand.
0: Yeah.
1: And that's all we're going to hear about.
0: He hasn't found one yet as far as I know.
1: I'm still just... I don't want to beat a dead horse, but I'm going to.
0: Right.
1: I mean, when he's in Italy and he's calling us from Italy, I'm at the Leaning Tower of Pisa. Uh-huh. We're going to the Vatican. I'm here. I'm there. I'm everywhere. And it's like, I'm so tired of pasta and lasagna and pizza. I'm tired of Italian food. I don't like Italian food.
0: I want to go to Five Guys.
1: I want to find a Kentucky Fried Chicken. Oh, I can't eat any more Italian food. So then he goes to France. And it's like, all right, well, you know, at least he won't be tired of Italian food. Hey, how's France? Oh, it's great. Saw the Eiffel Tower. Went to the Louvre. Mm. And it's like, what'd you have to eat? Oh, I found a great place with lasagna. Give me a break. You know, and then it just gets out of my mind. Yeah. I just forget about it. And he's in Dublin, Ireland.
0: They go out for more Italian food.
1: Did you go to the Guinness Brewery? No, but we found great lasagna. Mm-hmm. Oh, my God.
0: Yeah. Yeah, he's, what do we say, an enigma wrapped in a riddle. He is. But
1: he's an onion.
0: He's our Steve Crawford. And he makes it easy to take you around the world with trips to London and Paris, best of Dublin and Ireland, sights of Italy, a Mediterranean cruise. Going by Greece in December of 2027, a blessed Christmas in Germany. Get the passport ready and we'll show you the way.
1: Hey, Christmas in Germany could be pretty darn cool.
0: Christmas in Germany.
1: And you know what? Don't let our ranting and raving about his food choices get to you. The trip is still well worth its while.
0: We don't go there to eat. That's what he always says. We're not going there to eat. We're going there to see stuff.
1: And I will repeat the offer that I have made repeatedly.
0: Mm-hmm.
1: Go on WNAXtrips.com. Find the one that interests you. Call here. Talk to Jane. She'll get you all set up. You're going to go on the trip. And when you come back, if you are not sitting there thinking, wow, that was the best trip I've ever been on, you let me know and I will send you a Christmas card apologizing for sending you in the wrong direction.
0: I don't think you will have too many takers on that one.
1: But if it was the best trip you've ever been on or one of the best trips you've ever been on, I expect you to send me a Christmas card here at the station.
0: Yeah, don't send it to Crawford. Send it to Tim.
1: That's right. Because I'm the one, me and Scott, we're the ones who told you to call Jane and book that trip.
0: That's right.
1: Crawford will make the trip good. We're the ones telling you to just take the leap.
0: We're still going to do a foodie trip at some point, too. We're going to figure something out. It'll be... Maybe we go to Minneapolis. Maybe we go to Omaha. Maybe we just go for a couple of days and we hit a bunch of good food places.
1: And judging from what we talked about yesterday when we weren't talking about news, I think really you just got to get on the bus, head to Sioux Falls, hit one of those new breakfast places.
0: Yeah.
1: To do your breakfast. And then we drive in whatever direction we go, east, north, west, whatever. We drive to find the best place to get lunch. Then we drive to find the best place to get dinner. Then we drive a little bit wherever we are at dinner to find the best place for a late night snack and cocktail.
0: Yeah.
1: Then we spend the night and then another awesome breakfast place the next day, another awesome lunch place on the way back, and we get back to town.
0: Nobody wants to go for food. They just want to go and see things. So, but I think we could put something together.
1: If you are interested in a potential foodie trip and having Scott and I put together an itinerary of foodie heaven,
0: yep.
1: Drop us an email. T. Borman at 5statemediagroup.com or is it
0: SC Allen and W.
1: SC Allen
0: at WNAX.com.
1: Yeah.
0: And then we'll shove it in his stupid face and say, look here, We're and going.
1: And here's what we need. Mm-hmm. We need at least 30 emails to take this serious.
0: Mm-hmm.
1: We need 30 people to say, yeah, we

0: would go on that, and we'll start putting it together.
1: Yeah. We don't need all the 30 today, but we take them. But you know, we'll start building. We'll snowball this thing.
0: Unfortunately, radio is a numbers game. We got to have numbers. If we don't got numbers, we can't make changes.
1: 17. That's all I can say. 17.
0: If we're not careful, we'll lose six of them.
1: All right. How about a little bit of news? I'll avoid the T word for one more segment. We'll talk about stuff with him later. How about this? God, this is all depressing. It's all depressing. Even the story I have about Lionel Richie is depressing.
0: Well, that is depressing, though, because it's like, wow, you self-admitted and then?
1: Yeah. Singer Lionel Richie checked himself into a hospital as a precaution after headlining a St. Louis concert on Saturday night. Fans reported that he struggled near the end of the show and finished the song All Night Long while seated. Hey, there's nothing wrong with sitting and singing. I've been doing it for years. His tour began in June, and he recently postponed two shows after falling ill on stage. So we hope the best for Mr. Lionel Richie. The Supreme Court says that they can keep building the ballroom. And why not at this point? You've already torn down the East Wing. You got to put something up. So the Supreme Court's like, yeah, just, you know, put something there because it would be nice to have that done at some point. Construction in Sioux City, they've received a $1 million grant to help convert the former Jewish community center into apartments for the homeless, which is pretty cool. The project will cost about $6.56 million. Construction starting in 2027, completed in 2028. First Lutheran Church in Sioux Falls voted Sunday to leave the Evangelical Lutheran Church of America, the ELCA, with 74% in favor of it, but they need a second vote required before the departure is final. The ELCA has about 200 congregations in South Dakota and another seven in Sioux Falls. So if you're not happy about that, there's other places for you to go, evidently. But I'm Lutheran. When did we start getting so, you know, self-reflective and strict? We're Lutherans. We take anybody, you know?
0: You've got the ELCA. You've got the Missouri Senate.
1: Oh, they're there.
0: You have the Wisconsin Senate. You have some other offshoots in there that are a lot more conservative than the ELCA.
1: The Missouri Senate. They're two steps away from being Amish.
0: Careful.
1: What?
0: But I have a horse in the backyard.
1: Uh-oh.
0: Missouri Senate here, buddy.
1: Oh, but see why you're so strict? That's where it started. Although the Missouri Synod girls were hotter than the ones we had at our church. But it's just the same like with Dakota Christian, too. It's the forbidden fruit, right?
0: I refuse to become engaged in this conversation.
1: I'm trying to make it fun.
0: You are.
1: Twins Tigers last night. Twins, evidently they waited to score all their runs. 11-1 they won last night.
0: Really?
1: Yeah.
0: So now what? They're only like 47 games out?
1: Well, they got two more games against the Tigers, and then they play the White Sox again right away. So, and then they play the Tigers again. Holy cow. I mean, they could really make up some ground, and they're going to need to. Let's see.
0: The bad part, I've heard you say that before.
1: Yeah, but they're failing a little bit, but not like the total collapse that we've seen the past years. You know, there's still a little bit of hope left, I think. Twins now 6.5 out of first in the AL Central. They can continue to make up ground if they keep winning here because they're playing AL Central teams for quite a while. So we'll see what happens. We'll have more Twins baseball for you tonight. There's a lot of stuff going on. We've got the Farm Progress Show today. We're going to have a live broadcast for Purple Wave going on today, too. And the Twins tonight, 6 o'clock pregame. First pitch probably around 6:40 here tonight on 570 WNAX, 6:42. We got more coming up next. Hang on.
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0: I wanted to bring my take on real coffee to the community. 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
2: 6:45 here, 570 WNAX, about 70 out there right now, on our way to, what do we got today, about an 89? Yeah, that's where we're at.
3: Yeah.
2: Good chance of showers and thunderstorms late tonight, and we'll keep an eye on that for you here as we go through the day. It's time for some of that news. What do you got going on this morning?
3: A couple of different things. Continuing saga of the beef coming in from South America or elsewhere. South Dakota cattle producers are pushing back against President Trump and his announcement to make other plans for how things work. We're going to talk a little bit about it. And also, Iowa Attorney General Brenna Byrd is joining with 20 other states, Nebraska, the closest neighbor also. They're going after Amazon for overcharging. We're going to tell you what we know about that after we check in with Fox News.
4: News. I'm Therese Crowley. Financial violence. Treasury Secretary Scott Bessent says we're prepared to commit it in the next phase against Iran as President Trump vows to hit them hard for a failed missile attack on U.S. troops in Jordan, with reports that Iran military leaders are starting to flee the country.
5: The administration pointing to sanctions as a broader strategy to squeeze Iran economically. Iran's currency plunged to a record low in August, while annual inflation reached 66% in July.
4: Fox's Alex Hogan. While in D.C., Army Secretary Dan Driscoll submitted his resignation, but the White House hasn't accepted it yet. 30 years later, a Las Vegas jury takes less than 3 hours to find Dwayne Davis guilty of orchestrating the drive-by murder of rapper Tupac Shakur. He's facing a sentence of life in prison. 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
3: 570 WNAX News. Good morning, 6:47. That's our time. It's Tuesday. It's the 1st of September. September. That's the month. I do know it. I just can't say it. 69 outside on our way today to a high of 89. Going to have a chance of showers in the area probably until early afternoon. Should clear up a little bit after that. We'll see a little bit of sunshine later. Overnight tonight, there is a 70% chance of rain. Cloudy tomorrow in the morning, becoming sunny in the afternoon. Going to be warm, 91, 40% chance of rain overnight. Then Thursday, sunny, 94. Friday, sunny, 94. The weekend, sunny, clear, highs in the 90s both days. We'll keep an eye on that, let you know if it changes. Iowa Attorney General Brenna Byrd is joining with 20 other states in a lawsuit accusing Amazon of overcharging small businesses that advertise on its platform. The lawsuit claims that Amazon manipulated their online advertising auction system and that caused advertisers to pay more than the prices generated through competitive bidding. State attorneys general allege that the company overcharged roughly 1.2 million advertising customers since 2019 by overriding auction results and hiking ad prices during peak shopping periods. The suit further alleges Amazon concealed the practice through extensive internal testing designed to gauge whether advertisers would even notice the increased costs. In a statement, Byrd says one of the world's most profitable companies has been making money off the backs of Iowa small businesses. And she says when advertising costs rise, businesses often pass those expenses on to consumers, meaning Iowa shoppers could also end up paying more. Byrd says that Amazon hid the practice for years, and now they must be held accountable. And South Dakota cattle producers are raising concerns after President Donald Trump announced plans to make it easier for farmers and ranchers to process their own meat. In a social media post late last week, Trump said America's ranchers and farmers are his top priority and suggested that they are being squeezed by a small number of large meat processors. Market consolidation in the packing industry has been a concern for cattle producers for a long time. And both the Trump and Biden administrations have explored ways to increase competition. The South Dakota Cattlemen's Association says any effort to expand meat processing options has to maintain federal inspection standards. The group says that ranchers can already process livestock for their own families

0: but any meat sold to a consumer through a store, restaurant, or other commercial channel has to pass inspection requirements designed to protect public health. In a strongly worded statement, the association said federal meat inspection is not red tape, but a cornerstone of consumer confidence in American beef. And the group warned that weakening food safety standards would threaten both public health and the marketplace that cattle producers depend on. I'm sure it's not the last we've heard of that. We've got partially cloudy skies. Okay, maybe they're mostly cloudy. I'm just trying to be optimistic. 69 on your Tuesday morning from the WNAX newsroom. I'm Tim Borman.
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0: 6:54 here, 570 WNAX. So many great songs from the Beatles. I know there's really like five or six that are good, but
1: I think you're stretching it. Four.
0: Four tops.
1: Four tops.
0: Four tops. Four tops. Oh, I like the four tops too.
1: Four tops are good.
0: Welcome to the program here, 6:54. I went and got used the Facebook Marketplace yesterday, and I saw somebody had a 200 disc CD Sony. Remember those carousels?
1: Yeah.
0: They had one for a pretty good price, so I went and picked that up yesterday. So I'm gonna bring it in here later. Hopefully it works. So, but it looked like it worked, and it was from a very nice guy in the center of Sioux Falls in McKinnon Park. And he had, and you had to buy them all, but he had an incredibly good selection of CDs, mainly classic rock. He had this whole tray of Beatles CDs, and he wants $500 for the whole collection. And it's a very good collection. It really is. And I was like, my wife will kill me if I bring more CDs home, especially a lot of, $500 worth of CDs.
1: Hey.
0: But
1: I mean, you can try the old argument. You know, if I bought them all new,
0: you can't buy them anymore. I mean, you probably can go to Amazon or someplace like that, but it's kind of hard to actually find a new, place that sells CDs. You have to get them secondhand most of the time. But, it was a pretty amazing collection. I asked him, okay, he had this whole, probably about 20 Beatles CDs. I'm like, well, okay, you're selling all this for $500. How about I buy this for $50? And he's like, He's like, the attraction is you get all this for the low, low price. And he said, start, tearing them apart and selling them here a little piecemeal, it probably wouldn't work for him. And that makes sense.
1: Maybe not, but if you're going to drop $500 on all those CDs, mm-hmm. You expect like a free set of Ginsu knives or something to go along with it.
0: Yeah, it was pretty. It's a really nice collection. If you can peruse Facebook Marketplace and probably find it if you are a CD aficionado.
1: Need
0: like
1: some OxyClean and a ShamWow and some Ginsu knives to make this worth my while there, buddy.
0: I always thought the Ginsu knife seemed like a good idea because you could cut tomatoes so thin that you could see right through them.
1: Yeah,
0: I like a thinly cut tomato.
1: And then you saw an aluminum can in half with your knife. And I've spent my fair share of time in the kitchen trying to prepare food. I've never had to cut an aluminum can.
0: Yeah, but if you ever need to, boy, you can cut it really thin.
1: Yeah.
0: And very efficiently. So, all right, we got a roll here. 6:58, 69 on our way.
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3: 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It doesn't just raise the bar, it is the bar. It's 7 o'clock.
4: Iran keeps causing trouble in the Strait of Hormuz. I'm Dave Anthony, Fox News.
5: Overnight, another tanker coming out of the strait reported being hit by three projectiles as Iran threatens this critical waterway.
4: And as Treasury Secretary Scott Bessent warns, the U.S. will inflict financial violence with more sanctions. Fox's Trey Yingst also reports from Tel Aviv.
5: President Trump is considering a series of limited strikes against Iran to address Iranian threats against the Strait of Hormuz. One U.S. official told Axios the idea behind the plan is to reduce the risk of Iranian attacks on oil tankers.
4: Oil prices are up again today, another 2%. And Fox's Aisha Hazmi reports President Trump will be focused on that this afternoon.
6: He'll be sitting down here at the White House with oil executives as he looks to drill down on gas prices here at home. And the White House hasn't yet released a list of who exactly is coming, but Reuters is reporting that Exxon is not going to be one of those participants today.
4: Speaking of the price at the pump, gas is up another penny today. AAA's national average, $4.09, starting in September for regular. It was over $4 a gallon every day in August for the first time ever. It's up to more than 1,000 people dead in the flooding catastrophe in China and Nepal as rescuers keep searching for more than 4,000 others still missing since last week. One person still unaccounted for in Arizona after flash flooding swept through the Grand Canyon. Two were killed. Dozens of others barely got out beforehand, including David Gregory, who tells Fox.
7: The park ranger came by first suggesting that we get ready for an evacuation and then shortly thereafter saying we're going to do an evacuation. Let's go now.
4: Flooding, a big concern in Texas. Tropical Storm Edward will hit today. Fox Weather's Britta Merwin is near Galveston Bay.
8: Conditions are going to deteriorate very quickly for southeast Texas and southwest Louisiana. I mean, we are hours away from these outer rain bands lashing this coastline.
4: They could get 2 to 4 inches of rain per hour. 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
4: 9 weeks before Election Day, it's primary day in Massachusetts, with one Democratic contest getting the most attention.
12: Democratic Senator Ed Markey is asking for a third term, but he's facing a challenge from Congressman Seth Moulton. Markey's the second oldest sitting senator, but has endorsements from more progressive leaders, including Senator Elizabeth Warren, Independent Senator Bernie Sanders, and Congresswoman Alexandria Ocasio-Cortez. There are now 5 Democratic candidates fighting for Moulton's seat, and Congressman Stephen Lynch is facing a challenge from a more progressive candidate, Attorney Patrick Roth. Governor Moore Haley is unopposed today, but two Republicans are duking it out to take her on in November, Brian Shortsleeve and Michael Minogue. Roughly two-thirds of Massachusetts voters are not in

0: enrolled with any party and pick which party ballot they want to select candidates from during primaries. Jessica Rosenthal, Fox News.
1: Also in Massachusetts, it'll be day four of jury deliberations at Lindsay Clancy's murder trial, considering her insanity defense in the killing of her three children. The jury at another high-profile trial in Las Vegas in the killing of rapper Tupac Shakur took less than 3 hours to deliberate.
2: Finding Dwayne Davis
3: guilty of first-degree murder with use of a deadly weapon.
2: Prosecutors say Davis, a former leader of the Compton Crips gang, orchestrated the 1996 fatal drive-by shooting of Tupac in Las Vegas after a fight involving the rapper's entourage and Davis's nephew. The 63-year-old is not accused of pulling the trigger, but of providing the gun, charged in 2023 after co-writing a book. Prosecutors say detailed his involvement. The defense argued there was no physical evidence. A judge ordering Davis to be held with no bail. A sentencing hearing is set for October 13th. Kristen Goodwin, Fox News.
1: Davis faces life in prison. Today in Utah, there's another hearing in a potential death penalty case against Tyler Robinson, the accused killer in the conservative Charlie Kirk's assassination. A sell-off might start September at the stock market. Dow and NASDAQ futures both down almost 300 points. I'm Dave Anthony, and this is Fox News.
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5: And good morning, 5 minutes after 7 a.m. Tuesday, September 1st, 69 out there. I don't know why. I'm having trouble with really short, easy terms this morning. 69. There we go. Cloud cover. Sun trying to come up, so it's lightning. We're not seeing a lot of sunshine yet, but it is lightening up outside. And getting brighter. As we look ahead towards today, we do have a chance of showers in the area. Probably until noon, 1 o'clock this afternoon, about 20% odds. Look for a high ultimately today of 89. We should see some sunshine mid to late afternoon. Clouds moving back in after sunset, showers, thunderstorms, possible, maybe even likely. Which, according to the National Weather Service, is a step above possible. As we head towards the midnight hour tonight, 64 will be the low, the chance of rain 70%. Cloudy tomorrow in the morning, becoming sunny in the afternoon, 91 for a high, 40% chance of rain overnight. Then Thursday, sunshine 94, sunny 94 again on Friday, sunny on Saturday and Sunday, 94, 91 respectively. Next Monday, we kick off a new week on Labor Day with sunshine at a high of 89 degrees in the forecast. The record high on this date was set in 2013. We got up to 95. 38 was the record low in 1974. Yesterday, 91 the high here at the station, 66 the recorded low. Current temperatures around the region this morning, we have 56 in Fargo, 55 in Jamestown. The Twin Cities check in with 64. It's 57 in Fergus Falls. Des Moines has 74, 68 in Cherokee, 69 in Sioux City. Lincoln reports 73. Ainsworth is at 67. And across South Dakota, starting on the west end, we have 61 in Rapid City, 60 in Pierre. Aberdeen,

0: 25-year low. Beef prices are up about 10% from where they were a year ago. The White House says that lifting tariffs is going to help to bring the costs down. But South Dakota Farmers Union Vice President Jeff Kipley says ranchers are skeptical that consumers are going to see much relief at all. He says the biggest meat packers could absorb the savings before they ever reach the grocery case.
1: The consumers pay too much for the beef. We get too little for our live cattle, and the profits are kept there in the middle. And so that's the risk. By lowering the input cost, does it reach the consumers or does it get stuck at the processor level?
0: And he says there is a better answer out there.
1: This isn't the answer. The answer is let the marketplace work. If we are going to try to do something, what we've been fighting for a long time, a farmers union, is country of origin labeling. That gives the consumers the right to know where their beef comes from.
0: And country of origin labeling is included in the Senate version of the tax bill. I hear you asking yourself, where is that version of the tax bill? Stalled in Congress, where the farm bill has been for quite a while. The tariff pause is scheduled to last for 90 days, beginning Tuesday. South Dakota State University is launching a new push to help students, faculty, and staff understand artificial intelligence and make use of it responsibly. The university has opened up the Center for AI Innovation and Emergent Technologies. It's aimed at building campus-wide AI literacy and also preparing students for workplaces that are already being reshaped by new technology. Provost and Vice President for Academic Affairs Dennis Hedge says that SDSU students are entering a future where AI is going to be part of nearly every single field.
2: We're committed to make sure that when every student graduates from South Dakota State University, they have a firm understanding. I mean, AI obviously is impacting our world. We want them to have an awareness so that they truly understand, I mean, where does AI really help and augment, but also there are a few potential pitfalls if utilized not properly.
0: Now, Victor Taylor is the Vice Provost for Graduate Education, and he says the center isn't just for computer science students. It's for students in every single major because every major technology brings a period of adjustment. And this helps you understand that AI is going to be no different moving forward.
3: Every new technology faces that kind of scare moment, and then society gets past it, and then it adapts. And what we're going to see probably in the next decade or so is what they call fabric AI, that AI will be so present and embedded in our world, we really won't even notice it anymore. And we would have, accommodated it and adapted to it.
0: Now, Taylor says that South Dakota State University wants its graduates prepared to work ethically and effectively in a world increasingly shaped by AI and other emerging technologies. And the U.S. Army Corps of Engineers is going to start vegetation management work on the Missouri River sandbars. That comes up after Labor Day. The work is going to continue through the month of September on the sandbars located between Yankton and Vermilion, the upper portion of Lewis and Clark Lake near Springfield and Niobrara, and all the way upstream to Pickstown as well. The Corps says that the goal is to keep the sandbars clear for nesting habitat that's used by the threatened piping plover. It's also aimed to control invasive common reeds in the lake area. Certified applicators are going to be using helicopters to spray only vegetated portions of the sandbars. About 1,000 acres have been identified for treatment by federal and state representatives. They're going to be using herbicides, glyphosate and imidacloprid, both of those approved for aquatic use by the U.S. Environmental Protection Agency. Spraying is only going to take place when the conditions allow, including little or no wind and no rain in the immediate forecast. Crews are going to try to get this work done during the week, but the Corps says spraying could also happen on weekends because, well, good weather windows can be limited. Current vegetation control on selected sandbars started back in the year 2012, and they do it every single fall as needed. Partly cloudy skies on your Tuesday morning. 69 is the current temperature. From the WNAX newsroom at 12 minutes after, I'm Tim Borman.
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5: 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President Trump announced that his administration has signed agreements with 9 additional pharmaceutical companies to offer discounted drugs to state Medicaid programs.
6: 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We have a stockpile, and it's an amazing thing.
5: The companies include Sun Pharmaceutical, UCB, and more. Oil prices are higher this morning by at least 1% as the latest fighting resurrects Middle East supply disruption risks. West Texas Intermediate at $87 a barrel, Brent at $91. President Trump said the U.S. economy could grow at rates as high as 20%. However, CNBC reports that GDP has grown at an annualized rate of 20% more just once since 1947, and that was the post-COVID rebound in the third quarter of 2020. Futures are lower this morning. That's Your Money Now.
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8: Trade and the importance of it. I'm Keith Weinberg with your Farm News Update. Over the course of the last few weeks, we have been talking a lot about the importance of trade, especially as we talk about the trade agreement currently in place between the U.S., Mexico, and Canada. That is being reviewed. South Dakota Secretary of Agriculture Hunter Roberts and I talk just about that, the importance of trade.
9: Yes, it is, with USMCA up for renegotiation and lots of things, lots of discussion on trade. You look at kind of our wins, U.S.-wise, biggest ethanol and corn export years on record. Pork was up this last year. So we got a lot of good things going, but we need to keep them going that way.
8: You talk about trade, their importance, ethanol. With Canada, we're building up the trade relationships with them. They import a lot of our ethanol product right here from the Midwest. So when you talk about those trade agreements, that makes it even more important.
9: Yep. I mean, we're kind of tied at the hip to Canada and Mexico, and how can we work together to improve everyone's agriculture industries? But certainly we got to look out for America first.
8: How about E15? We've been hearing a lot about that. We know that the House Ag Committee, the House in general's got their bill kind of put together. The Senate Ag Committee, Senate's kind of working on theirs. But E15 ethanol, really tying that with our value-added products. I mean, come on, that's a win-win here for us in the Midwest, is it not?
9: You're spot on. It is a win-win. You look at it from the air quality side, the cost of fuel side for the consumers, and then, you know, more demand for our corn farmers. It's a huge win-win, and we need to get it done. You know, at the panel today, you were there, congressional delegations, optimistic, but we've been optimistic before and beat back, so I'm hopeful this will happen. It's way overdue. Unleash our ag economy to get this done, to help bring down the cost at the pump when their cost is so high right now.
8: With your Farm News Update, I'm Keith Weinberg.
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6: Stay for just a while.
7: Yeah, yeah, baby.
6: Stay and let me look at you.
7: Yeah, look at you.
6: It's been so long, I hardly knew you.
7: Standing in the door.
6: Standing in the door.
3: He seems so creepy, you know?
7: He does.
6: Stay with me a while. I only want to talk to you.
3: I love Neil Diamond, though. I mean,
7: it's hard not to like Neil Diamond.
3: It's kind of like that, you know, she's just 16 years old song for some reason. But here we go. Let's all say
6: September morn.
3: That's what we got, September morn.
6: We danced until the night became a brand new day.
7: A Tuesday.
6: Two lovers playing scenes from some romantic play, baby.
7: Right.
6: September morning still.
3: You know, this is what
7: me feel that way.
3: This is what Vaughn wants to do every afternoon, I bet. I bet he just he would love to do this.
7: No, because he thinks this is Rick Springfield.
3: Why you become a he thinks everything's Rick Springfield.
7: And then
3: though,
7: he'd be like, stay for just a while.
3: I hope he makes as much fun of me. Calls me fat in the afternoon and stuff because I feel bad, you know. I don't feel bad mocking him a little bit because I think it's kind of fun to do.
7: Yeah, you don't feel bad mocking him a little bit. A
3: little bit.
7: The difference is sometimes you mock him a lot.
3: Sometimes. I heard you say the other day, you heard him say, was he talking about me when he said that? No! No, I would never do that.
7: No, no. When Scott gets going, the thing you got to remember is when Big Scott's on a roll, he's on fire.
3: I got butter. I'm on a roll. Yeah, it happens sometimes. Welcome to the program. It is September 1st. Steve Crawford, I think back in the area. But he's been gone for a while, and it's mainly been in Europe. So I'd imagine his body clock is, I can't say the word on the radio, but something upped right now. So
7: Yeah, I have no doubt.
3: There'll be a period of readjustment. And then he has to go two time zones west out to San Francisco later this week. So.
7: Yeah, he's not going to sleep normal again until January.
3: No. I don't think so. We'll see. But we've also got all these Viking trips. You know, we've already sold out the first two, the Dolphin game, the Packer game. Getting pretty close to selling out on the Colts game. And then we got that Bills game in October, too. That's a Monday night game. So if you want to start, you know, seeing some Vikings football, I tell you what, this is the opportunity to do it. Plus, we have the New Orleans game we're going to. And we're still, I think I have a couple of seats left for Monday Night Football as we take a bus down to Kansas City to watch the Chiefs take on Denver. And that, I mean, we got tons of Chiefs and Denver fans around here, so the weather's going to be nice. Arrowhead's going away in a couple years. Maybe this is the chance for you to go down and see.

0: that. Check out WNAXTrips.com for all the details right now. Hey, baby. Oh, yeah. And scene. Okay, there we go. What else we got going for you here? Oh, boy. We're giving away that Ford F-150. And we're going to have it out, I do believe, today and tomorrow. Broadcasting live from the Purple Wave auction booth. It's booth 151, Tuesday and Wednesday, 12:30 to 2:30 at this year's Farm Progress. Where is the Farm Progress at, Tim?
1: Boone, Iowa.
0: Boone, Iowa.
1: Boone.
0: Stop Iowa. By all week and sign up to win the Northland Ford 2026 WNAX Ford F-150. All right. Boone. Where's Boone at?
1: I honestly don't know.
0: Let's get the map out here. Hold
1: get the
0: on.
1: Map out.
0: Hold on.
1: Just get the atlas. It's on page 47.
0: What do you think Rand McNally, how much business do they do now? You know, do they still, I know they probably make maps. They probably do online maps. But, you know, it's not like the old days where everybody had the map and they unfolded it and they, you know, you'd stop at rest areas to get a new map a lot of the time. Because the old map, you never folded it up right, and you got so mad that you just ended up throwing it away at some point.
1: Throwing it out the window.
0: But the map, litter. The map folks and like Garmin, you know, all these companies that came around because for, you know, doing Navigator. You had, oh, I got to get a Garmin. Then I know where I'm going. And then phones took over that. I imagine they're still doing stuff. But Boone is just west of Ames, between Ogden and Ames on good old U.S. Highway 30.
1: Boom. All right.
0: So there you go. So, yeah, if you're heading out there, you'll see the truck. You'll see, did we send the whole delegation, the farm delegation?
1: I do not, I believe we did.
0: Okay. So.
1: I believe they is all there.
0: All right. So we'll be hearing from them later this morning.
1: I mean, there's no, my news tank looks like a news tank.
0: Yeah. There's no, you know, cowboy boots and hats in there right now?
1: There's never been cowboy boots and hats.
0: Oh, okay. Well, I'm just trying to... Yeah.
1: There's extra equipment when we pull double
0: boots. Oh, I see. Okay. All right. That's fine. So we've got that going on. We got trips. We got all kinds of things. And we also have Did You Know? All right. It's kind of a trivia question today.
1: Okay.
0: There's only one U.S. state that borders only one other state. So it's a U.S. state that borders only one other state. Doesn't have any other states that border it, just one. Name that state.
1: Maine.
0: I was going to say, and if you think about it, it shouldn't take you very long. And
2: that's right.
0: This is a very short Did You Know this morning.
1: That's all right. Here. Start again. I got a Did You Know for you.
0: Okay.
1: Again, this is trivia based.
0: Okay.
1: Did you know there's only one U.S. state where the official state song includes lyrics about killing revenuers busting up a moonshine still?
0: Tennessee?
1: Yes.
0: Really?
1: Yeah.
2: That's right.
1: Rocky Top.
0: Oh, yeah. We actually did that song the other night.
1: Yep.
0: We had a request for it. Where was that at? Oh, it was at, we played it up over there at the old Badlands Pond.
1: Oh, okay.
0: The Alliance. Wow, that is a gorgeous building. That, the whole idea of it was kind of a really good idea. But it should have never been a pawn shop.
1: It was a good idea, poorly executed.
0: Poorly executed. It should have been like a nightclub or a restaurant, all kinds of things. But a pawn shop, no. I think they were trying to set up the same scenario of the pawn shop in Vegas that's on Pawn Stars.
1: Yeah.
0: They wanted a reality TV show. And it just didn't quite happen.
1: They could have gone with a bar. In a restaurant, and then two rooms designated as the secondhand musical instrument guitar shop
0: right.
1: and the gun shop.
0: Yep.
1: And then live concerts.

0: Yeah.
1: And you would have been fine, but don't call it a pawn shop.
0: No, it's that was the thing. But, yeah, it's a really beautiful building, and now the VFW and the Legion. It's called the Alliance. They've got, I do believe, a restaurant in there where you can have lunch and dinner and things like that, and a really nice bar up there. If you've never been there, it's pretty cool, especially, I guess, if you're a veteran now, you can kind of take advantage of that. But we want to thank them for having us the other night. And the bride and groom that we had, they listened to the show here in the morning, too. So we're very happy about that. Anyway, what was I talking about? My train of thought today is all over the place.
1: No, you did Rocky Top.
0: Oh, Rocky Top. We did Rocky Top. Rocky Top. Well, we knew that song because we had to do it about 14, 15 times when Tennessee was in the College World Series. And we had, anytime we saw a Tennessee fan, you play Rocky Top? Sure, yeah, okay. Let's put some money in the bucket and we'll play it for you. And we did. That's what we do. All right, that's a trivia-based Did You Know? I've got a good one for tomorrow if I can remember it. Because it's Dead or Alive. Tomorrow is Dead or Alive. I'm going to give you a famous artist, singer, performer, somebody like that. And you tell me if they're dead or alive.
1: Okay.
0: And I was very surprised that this at the result of the one I have for you. But I'm saving that for tomorrow. So
1: cool.
0: Check that out here. And remind me to do that if I have a different Did You Know that I didn't line up or something.
1: I'll try to remember.
0: All right. 7:31 is we didn't want to do it, but guess we have to. Here's some news. Well, proving that there is some integrity in prediction markets, Kalshi has issued its first lifetime ban. George Santos, the former congressman, the disgraced former congressman.
1: Are we sure he was even actually a congressman?
0: I don't know.
1: I mean, amongst all of the myriad of things that he said he did.
0: He seemed to be, I guess. Santos had already settled a regulatory probe with a fine and a temporary ban, but now Kalshi says no. Because he knew something. I think it was something to do with Trump saying something at the State of the Union. No, he bet on himself. That's what he did. That he was going to go to the State of the Union and be there. And he didn't go. So he bet on himself not going. And then tried to collect on it.
1: He's a moron.
0: He's a moron.
1: And you know, not to point fingers or say people are stupid, but who are the idiots who elected him?
0: Yeah. I know. Well, he's no longer a congressman or a better, I guess, at this point. He did get pardoned, though, by the president, didn't he? That's how he got out. Because he was cooling his jets in jail.
1: Yeah, I think so.
0: Yeah. What else? Oh, this one killed me yesterday. You know, he's facing an uphill battle. He's got the gas prices. He's got the war in Iran. His name's not on the ballot, but, you know, Trump's next 2 years are kind of on the line, because either it'll go well for him or it'll be misery for him. But he's not doing himself any favors. Yesterday, the president urged communities to support data centers, saying they bring wealth and jobs and lower taxes and fairies and puppies and kitties, evidently. In a social media post, he warned that opposing them would leave areas backwoods and poor, adding, "Let data rain." So, yeah. So we'll see. I don't know if it does good for anybody. My phone runs pretty fast, like Crawford says. You know, it can't run much faster than it does right now. So,
1: well, you know, unless you can't place a call to that area of the world.
0: Yeah, there is that.
1: There is that. But I don't know how many people need to cheat on their term papers.
0: Mm-hmm.
1: What data are they churning out?
0: I'm not totally sure. And if it's to promote AI and keep that going, you know, we're slitting our own throats. We're letting Skynet take over. They're going to take, if they don't, you know, kill us all with nuclear weapons, they'll take our jobs, and then they'll laugh at us and point at us.
1: Yeah, but every once in a while I get a wild hair and I try to use AI to help me put together something for a newscast, and it gives me something that I cannot read in public.
0: It's not quite there, is it?
1: Oh, it's so far from there.

0: It's you.
1: Although what I use it for, it seems to work pretty well. But
0: well, it'll give you a headline.
1: Mm-hmm.
0: But you try and get it to give you a story. Oh my lord!
1: Yeah. Let's see. We've got some Say Wah news. I said what? I said what? I said what? I said what? I'm gonna have a little background music for this one because this one's beer involved.
0: Oh, I hope it's the one I think it is.
1: Let me see here. Even though it's not Coors, but still, we can play Jerry Reed in the background. Pabst Brewing says more than 40,000 pounds of beer. I didn't know you measured beer by the pound.
0: I didn't know you measured beer by the pound either.
1: Yeah.
0: I'm sort of shocked.
1: Was stolen in two cargo heists in California. Montclair police are investigating thefts from an Anheuser-Busch distribution center, including a truckload of Pabst Blue Ribbon.
0: PBRBASAP.
1: Worth $70,000. It must have been all the Pabst Blue Ribbon in America because it's worth $70,000.
0: Come on now.
1: It's pretty good if you get it cold.
0: Pabst is greatly appreciated by the hipsters of the world.
1: Yeah. They're offering a reward, and they also gave thieves, jokingly it says here, 18 days to return the beer.
0: 18 days and 44 minutes.
1: Why was there 44 minutes?
0: Because Pabst Blue Ribbon was founded in 1844.
1: This seems like a marketing ploy.
0: You have 18 days and 44 minutes to return the beer.
1: I mean, this is, granted, this is worth $70,000. How much free advertising have they gotten nationwide from idiot morning hosts talking about, well, how about all that Pabst beer that got stolen? Boy, I could go for an ice cold Pabst right now.
0: And what we don't know, I mean, when you give them a deadline of 18 days and 44 minutes,
1: mm-hmm.
0: does that mean you have nanotechnology in your Pabst Blue Ribbon beer and at 18 days, 45 minutes, you push a button and it goes skunky?
1: I guess.
0: Boom.
1: Well, all it has to do is get warm.
0: We just hit the skunk button.
1: Yeah. You just have to get it cold again. You can't really tell if it's skunky or not.
0: The thing with Pabst, you know, when it's ice cold, that first half can goes down really fast because mm-hmm. it's cold and it's crisp. And then you're like, whoa, I got to slow down a bit. I drank a half a can in a hurry.
1: No, you got to shotgun it.
0: And then the second half is warm and it's like, oh, that's not so good. I got to drink it fast because it's not so good.
1: Yep.
0: And then you're in trouble.
1: I can taste it. I can smell it. I know exactly the accoutrement of Pabst Blue Ribbon.
0: Next thing you know, it's 18 days and 44 minutes later.
1: That could very well be.
0: And you're going through the Taco Bell drive-thru for the 48th time.
1: Taco Bell kind of sounds good. Might have to have that today. All right, 7:37. We got to wrap it up here. We'll have more on the way here. 570 WNAX. Bring the beer back.
2: The voice of the Midwest.
3: There goes the last DJ.
2: 570.
3: Who plays what he wants to play.
2: WNAX.
3: And says what he wants to say. Hey, hey, hey.
4: Breaking news. South Dakotans will vote on a ballot measure called Amendment L this November. Amendment L would rewrite the state constitution to weaken citizens' power at the ballot box. It's similar to initiatives that voters already rejected multiple times in recent years, including a resounding defeat in 2022, when more than two-thirds of South Dakotans voted no. Opponents of Amendment L are urging their fellow South Dakotans to vote no again this year, arguing that out-of-state billionaires are once again behind Amendment L, which is a political ploy intentionally designed to weaken voters' control over the future of the state. The result is exactly what the billionaires want. More power for lobbyists and special interests, and less power for everyday South Dakota citizens. South Dakotans who are against Amendment L say, quote, our Constitution shouldn't be for sale. This November, vote no on Amendment L. Paid for by L. No.
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3: 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A few clouds, 71 on our way to about 90 today. Showers and thunderstorms are likely late tonight.
4: Was that a Big Jim Remler September bread commercial?
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6: Hello, ladies.
3: We've got Tim in the newsroom, which is dedicated fully to news today. What's going on over there?
4: A couple of different things. FEMA has approved over $6 million worth of disaster recovery and resilience projects in South Dakota. These go back to a few years back in storm damage that was done in 2019. We'll tell you about it. And the Respect Nebraska Voters Initiative. They're trying to get it on the ballot in November in Nebraska. Will we get there? We'll let you know after we check in with Fox News.
7: Fox News, I'm Gianna Gelosi. President Trump reportedly considering limited strikes to stop Iran from targeting ships in the Strait of Hormuz.
8: One U.S. official told Axios the idea behind the plan is to reduce the risk of Iranian attacks on oil tankers, U.S. Navy ships, and Air Force aircraft to mow the lawn. Overnight, another tanker coming out of the strait reported being hit by three projectiles.
7: Fox's Trey Hinks. With oil shipping tied in the strait, President Trump is set to meet with oil refiners as he works to boost America's energy independence and bring down costs.
9: And the White House hasn't yet released a list of who exactly is coming, but Reuters is reporting that Exxon is not going to be one of those participants today. Meanwhile, the president says he is tapping into Venezuelan oil as the country grants 100-year concessions.
7: It's Fox's Aisha Hosni. 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
4: WNAX News. Good morning, 7:42. It's Tuesday, September 1st, 68 outside. Sun coming up over Yankton. It's making everything a little bit brighter, just not real sunny out there. We've got some cloud cover. Ultimately, today, we're going to see a high of around 89. Clouds, for the most part, through the majority of the day. Showers, thunderstorms, a good possibility overnight tonight. Mostly around midnight, 70% odds of that. Overnight lows 64, cloudy, gradually becoming sunny on your Wednesday, 91. Thursday, sunny, 94. Friday, sunny, 94 once again. We'll keep an eye on the weather. We'll let you know if it changes. The Respect Nebraska Voters Initiative is not going to appear on the 2025 general election ballot, at least for the time being. Nebraska Secretary of State Bob Evnen says he will not certify the Protect Nebraskans initiative and the referendum powers constitutional amendment for the ballot. The decision follows an objection that was filed by State Senator Michaela Kavanaugh and former State Senator Kurt Friesen, who argued that the proposal violates Nebraska's single subject requirement. Evnen's office says the Secretary of State has to make the initial call on whether the objection has merit and whether or not the initiative should be placed before voters. Respect Nebraska Voters say that Evnen sided with what they call a small group of senators. They say they will challenge this ruling in court. The group says that they remain confident the measure will ultimately reach the ballot on November 3rd. And FEMA has approved $6.6 million worth of disaster recovery and resilience projects in South Dakota. The money includes more than $2 million in public assistance funding for the Cheyenne River Sioux Tribe and the city of Madison, along with $4.4 million through FEMA's Building Resilient Infrastructure and Communities program. Madison is going to get around $1.4 million to repair embankments damaged by severe storms and tornadoes and flooding back in 2019. The Cheyenne River Sioux Tribe, they're getting $770,000 to repair or replace roads and embankments damaged by winter storms and flooding that same year. FEMA also approved the resilience funding for two larger projects, one in Walworth County, where $2.4 million is going for phase two of Mobridge's resilient systems project that includes replacement of raw water intake pipelines and up.

0: upgrades to pumping and control systems. The rest goes to Rapid City, $1.9 million, for a comprehensive fire code update and improvements to their planning, permitting, engineering, and inspection systems. FEMA says the funding is intended to help communities recover from past disasters while strengthening infrastructure against future storms, flooding, fire, and other hazards. It's a brighter Tuesday morning. Still a little bit cloudy. 68 our current temperature. 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
3: 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We still have some open seats for our New England Fall Foliage Flyaway. 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
2: Ada.
1: Da da da da da da da da. 570 WNAX. Good morning. I don't know what he's. I don't know what the.
0: Nobody
1: what he
0: does.
1: Said. No. So, when he goes into the studio, do you? Because he, I think he's got like a normal, you know, baritone voice. But all three of them, listen. I mean, they're just. They're like the chipmunks without, you know, speeding up the tape. Pretty amazing what they were able to do. And this is a really good song, by the way.

0: Bee Gees for you this morning here on 570 WEDX. And then you listen to their early stuff and it's like, oh my Lord, this is terrible. You know, because it's,
1: how did you men have broken heart?
2: I started a joke.
0: Yeah. They have a song about, I think it's about South Dakota. I got to look that up now. Give me 1 second here. Bee Gees, South Dakota.
2: Bee Gees.
0: I can't remember the name of it. I don't know if it's called South Dakota or not. South Dakota Morning. Yeah. All right, let's see if we can dig that up. I bet it's awful. I mean, not, you know, because of South
2: Not because
0: Dakota.
2: Of the topic, just because it's a bad song.
0: Well, it's early Bee Gees. Morning. Yeah, give us some.
2: Back when Bee Gees wasn't spelled out, it was just initials.
0: Yeah, there you go. All right, here we go. It's the Bee Gees in South Dakota Morning on 570 WEDX. Good morning.
3: Sun shines down on a South Dakota morning.
0: That's not awful.
2: No. I've heard worse.
3: And I can see their faces in my eyes.
2: I mean, it's no Morgan Wallen.
0: No. Yeah.

0: Life in a tin can.
1: Right.
0: There you go. It's not bad.
2: The eagle flies on a South Dakota morning.
0: It's got a harmonica.
2: I don't see my eagle anymore.
0: Well, there you go. South Dakota morning. Bee Gees. We try to expand your mind every day here on the radio. We're going to expand your mind in Boone, Iowa today with the Farm Progress 2026. Tune in all day, live updates from the show. We're going to have chances for you to qualify to win the Ford F-150. So our friends in central Iowa, this is your opportunity today. So hear from the folks at Purple Wave Auction today and tomorrow. Stop by their booth to register to win the truck. Farm Progress Show is the nation's largest outdoor farm event, annual hosting over 600 exhibitors from around the world, it says here. So we'll see you out there today, tomorrow, and Thursday. You know, the whole crew, the farm crew. What are we going to do? We should go in their offices and mess things up while they're there.
1: That would be fun.
0: I think we should. We should. I think when somebody's going to have to do a horse video while Danielle's gone. I was thinking the other day, if we could find one of those little broomstick horses, and I would ride around the hallways, and I could do one of those where I'm like, hey, look at me, I'm on a horse. You know? I think that'd be fun, shouldn't it? Should we do that?
1: We have to send someone off to find
0: a horse. Oh, then you'd be able to find those somewhere. Didn't Colin have a horse's head? We could, you know, tape that onto something.
1: You'd make him sound like an extra from The Godfather.
0: Yeah, it's a little frightening. Speaking of the farm folks, they can hear us probably, you know, mumbling about them right now. And in about 90 seconds, we'll check it.
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0: And with whoever's at the microphone there, probably Keith, and Markets Live at 55. Right after Jim Wooster here, 570 WNAX.
4: Well, good Tuesday morning, everybody. 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And I should tell you, between August 1st of 2017, July 31st of 2018, there were 14 anti-cancer treatments were approved by the FDA. 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The progress in cancer diagnosis and treatment is amazing, and a lot yet to come for those folks. We'll talk to you again in the morning.
5: 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Good morning, everyone. I'm Keith Weinberg, broadcasting from the Farm Progress Show in Boone, Iowa. This market update being brought to us here this morning by the Steffes Group. Looking back on the livestock scene yesterday, both feeder cattle futures and live cattle futures struggled with finding direction, both closing slightly higher on the day. Sale barn reports have been all over the place, with some still seeing strong buying interest on others, leaving producers disappointed. on the cash side of things.

0: Things yesterday, we seen a few sales across Iowa, Minnesota. Iowa, Minnesota at 220 to 222, and Nebraska 218 to 222. Box beef cutout values, choice down 41 cents, 375.82. Select down 259 at 358.49. On the hog side of things, kind of a little quieter day, but they did find a little strength in futures on top of some stronger pork cutout values. The cash hog market was generally 85 cents lower at 88.73, and pork cutouts up $1.61. The national carcass value, $97.67. Omaha at $98.99. We are looking for some two-sided trade here today when we look at the livestock futures. By the way, they're doing the national anthem behind us, and we are lucky enough to be not too far from one of their speakers. Overnight trade on the grain side of things, December corn down 1 penny at 5.36¾, March down 1 penny at 5.51, May down 1 penny at 5.57. November soybeans up 12.5 cents at $13 even, March up 12 cents at $13.21, May up 25¾ at $13.39. Wheat trade Chicago December up 4 cents, 7.78. Kansas City December up 3.5, 841. Minneapolis December up 4 at 767. And the oat contracts for December up 2 cents at 375. There you go, folks. That's a look at your market.
1: 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I also got $365 in bonus bets just for betting $10 when I signed up for Bet365. No cliffhangers here, Patty. 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
4: Nicole Murray with your money now. Treasury yields have gone even higher this morning. The 10-year Treasury note yield rose 3 basis points to 4.788%. It's the highest level since January of 2025. France has started imposing penalties on the extreme end of fast fashion to try to curb a surge in sales of cheap clothing sold by e-commerce sites including Shein and Temu. Reuters reports that the penalties range from 30 cents for a pair of boxer shorts to $14 for a coat, with the amount capped at 50% of the product's pre-tax sales price. An Australian judge said he may order Tesla to give an independent expert access to its internal engineering platforms as part of a class action against the carmaker. Reuters reports that the lawsuit alleges Tesla's Model 3 and Model Y vehicles suffer from phantom braking and that the advertised self-driving capability...
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6: Oil and gas prices rise again. I'm Dave Anthony, Fox News. Oil's up more than 2%. Gas is a penny higher, putting AAA's national average for regular at $4.09 to start a new month after topping $4 a gallon every day in August for the first time ever, something President Trump will focus on at an afternoon meeting.
7: Everyone from small, mid-sized to large refiners today here at the White House. And the Interior Secretary, Doug Burgum, is telling us they're going to talk about red tape regulations on specific states like California and getting back to a policy where they're actually supporting these refiners into producing more gas to bring gas prices down.
6: Fox's Aisha Hosni also reports the U.S. keeps hitting Iran hard economically with sanctions and maybe militarily.
7: The president yesterday did say that if there were any future strikes on Iran, they would be limited. However, he did say that the U.S. might still smack them.
6: There's some friction in the military. Army Secretary Dan Driscoll has resigned after months of reported clashes with War Secretary Pete Hegseth. It is back to work this hour for jurors at Lindsey Clancy's murder trial, about to deliberate a fourth day, her insanity defense.
8: The jury will decide if Lindsey Clancy knew what she was doing and if she could have stopped it when she strangled her three young children in January of 2023.
6: Fox's Nate Foy outside the courthouse in Plymouth, Massachusetts. If convicted, she could get life in prison. But in Utah, Tyler Robinson could face the death penalty in Charlie Kirk's assassination. And as Fox's Matt Finn reports from Provo, there's a key hearing 3 hours from now.
8: Tyler Robinson has yet to even enter a plea. So today, Judge Tony Graff is expected to rule on whether there's enough probable cause in this case to take it to trial. Now, both the defense and the prosecution have submitted lengthy written arguments for and against a murder trial.
6: In Las Vegas, Dwayne Davis convicted of murder in the shooting death of Tupac Shakur, the rapper, nearly 30 years ago. America's listening to Fox.
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6: Election Day is just 9 weeks from now, and as voters go to the polls today in Massachusetts, where there are primaries, a Senate campaign is heating up in Michigan.
12: There's something about Abdul El-Sayed that is very, very evil.
6: Vice President Vance taking aim at the Democratic Senate nominee while stumping for Republican Mike Rogers. El-Sayed responded, "What's evil is starting wars during a time of peace and taking away people's health care."
13: Vance criticized Abdul El-Sayed in an exclusive interview with Fox's Lucas Tomlinson.
14: "He's always talking about my wife, my grandmother, various people in my family. It's like, dude, if you want to attack me, like, feel free to attack me. I'm the Vice President of the United States."
13: Abdul El-Sayed's being pressed for his alliance with far-left streamer Hassan Piker. Now El-Sayed is trying to patch up his relationship with the Jewish community with an apology for his comments about an attack on a Detroit area synagogue.
15: "We condemned that terrorist attack. We condemned it outright. What I was trying to do is offer context for why it happened, but it wasn't the time for context."
13: In Washington, Mike Emanuel, Fox News.
6: Construction will resume on the controversial White House ballroom after a Supreme Court ruling
16: overturning lower court orders. It is a win for President Trump, who wrote on social media, "The ballroom and military complex can be built without further contingency, doubt, or threat." President Trump says military and security facilities are incorporated into the project. His administration has argued preventing construction is a matter of national security. Four justices, including Chief Justice John Roberts, disagreed with the majority, arguing construction without congressional approval is likely unlawful. At the White House, Jared Halpern, Fox News.
6: Well, as oil prices rise again today, stock futures fall, down more than 300 points for the Dow and the Nasdaq to start September after gains for both in August. I'm Dave Anthony, and this is Fox News.
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17: And good morning. 5 minutes after 8 o'clock Tuesday morning, September 1st, 70 degrees outside, cloudy skies. Going to get up to around 89 today. We do have a chance of showers. That's going to be clearing out late this morning, early this afternoon. Showers, thunderstorms likely overnight tonight, 70% odds, but primarily around midnight as the lows drop to 64. Cloudy tomorrow, becoming sunny in the afternoon, 91. Sunny in 94 Thursday, sunny 94 Friday, sunny Saturday, sunny Sunday, mostly sunny Monday, Labor Day. High's going to be in the 90s on the weekend, 89 come Monday. Once again, 70 right now at your WNAX studios. Police in Sioux City are investigating a homicide after a woman's body was discovered Monday morning at Riverside Park. Police Sergeant Lori Van Rokel says an officer on routine patrol discovered the body of 28-year-old Shaughnessy Ariel Peters of Sioux City early on Monday morning.
18: He located a deceased female in the area of Riverside Park, more towards the south end, visible from the interstate, and

0: as a result of that investigation, as officers started looking into it, does believe that she was a victim of a homicide.
1: Now, no arrests have been announced. Police say the investigation remains active. Detectives are asking anyone who recently had contact with Peters, spent time with her, or may have information about the circumstances surrounding her death to please contact the Sioux City Police Department. Anonymous tips can be submitted through Siouxland Crime Stoppers. No additional details have been released about a possible suspect or motive. Police are urging anyone with information to come forward. As officers processed that scene, entrances to Riverside Park were closed to the public. It reopened late on Monday. Three more people have been arraigned in Nebraska in Lancaster County Court in connection with the alleged petition fraud case that's tied to the proposed Lincoln ballot initiatives. Now, those initiatives were submitted in late July by the Good Government Lincoln Project, and they sought to add term limits and also change who can vote in Lincoln.

0: Nathan Kirschbaum and Jason Luciano are still awaiting extradition and arraignment in that case. And Iowa Attorney General Brenna Byrd is joining more than 20 other states in a lawsuit accusing Amazon of overcharging small businesses that advertise on its platform. The lawsuit claims that Amazon manipulated their online advertising auction system, causing advertisers to pay more than the prices generated through competitive bidding. State attorneys general allege that the company overcharged roughly 1.2 million advertising customers since the year 2019, and they did so by overriding auction results and hiking ad prices during peak shopping periods. The suit further alleges that Amazon concealed the practice through extensive internal testing designed to gauge whether advertisers would notice the increased costs. In a statement, Byrd says one of the world's most profitable companies has been making money off the backs of Iowa small businesses. She says that when advertising costs rise, businesses often pass those expenses on to the consumers, meaning that Iowa shoppers could end up paying more. Byrd says Amazon hid the practice for years, and now they have to be held accountable. The legal action comes as Amazon remains a major marketplace for Iowa entrepreneurs. According to the AG's office, independent Iowa sellers moved more than 14 million items through Amazon last year, with average annual sales topping $315,000 per seller. Joining Iowa in the lawsuit are attorneys general from states including California, Florida, Illinois, Maryland, New York, Pennsylvania, and neighboring Nebraska. More than a dozen others are added on there too, seeking damages and other relief from the online retail giant. Overcast skies, 70 degrees, and Tuesday morning. From the WNAX newsroom at 10 minutes after, I'm Tim Borman.
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0: 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But I'm not the only one chasing my dream. For some, that means making a statement. 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Others like to take the path less traveled, and the BZ Woodland helps them chart their own course.
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8: Getting more reaction to the beef imports announced by the Trump administration. I'm Keith Weinberg with your Farm News Update. It has now been over 10 days since the Trump administration made the announcement regarding the importation of beef products in order to try help bring beef prices down. Here at the Farm Progress Show, there's still a lot of talk just about that. U.S. Senator Chuck Grassley of Iowa, a member of the Senate Ag Committee, talks more about that announcement.
9: President Trump's announcement comes right after Tyson Foods closed its beef plant, the killing plant there in Joslin, Illinois. Both announcements created additional uncertainty for American producers, driving cattle prices down, forcing farmers to make expensive adjustments to haul cattle many more miles further for slaughter. Iowa cattle farmers stand ready to increase their herds, but it's hard to make large investments when domestic producers might be undercut by foreign beef.
8: Senator Grassley pointed out it's not the importation of this beef product that will help bring the markets down, it's other factors.
9: Americans should have access to safe and affordable meat, but the best way to lower beef prices is not through imported beef. America needs to address the root cause of these lower beef prices, and it's not going to be through imported beef. America needs to address the root problem, having the lowest cattle supply in 75 years. We need to put America farmers first by giving them the tools and signals they need to strengthen herd numbers. That means working to increase grazing access, cut inspection costs, and expand processing to reduce reliance on the big four meat packers.
8: With your Farm News Update, I'm Keith Weinberg.
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0: I'm Charles Payne, and this is the Fox Business Report.
1: Gold prices are holding below $4,500 a troy ounce. Higher interest rates on government bonds are raising the likelihood of a Federal Reserve rate hike. That makes gold less attractive because investors can make money on bonds. Robinhood market shares are up more than 2.5% following upbeat comments on the trading app from analysts at Morgan Stanley. They see Robinhood being helped by its expansion into new areas. It now has retirement banking, credit card advisory, and prediction markets. Novartis has paused 8 clinical trials of an experimental therapy to treat autoimmune and neurological disorders because 3 people had a severe immune response and died. Novartis says it's conducting a comprehensive review and is working with regulators. That

0: Berkshire Fox Business Report. I'm Jenny Coselda. Invested in you.
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Good to have you along here. 71 right now, cloudy. I'm looking at the radar. There's a few showers coming up from Nebraska, Lake Andes area. Moving out of O'Neill. I don't think it's doing anything here. There's some blues moving through Yankton right now. And then maybe some greens and yellows out west. But best shot at showers and thunderstorms appears to be tonight. 70% chance from what I've seen. So, saying maybe about a quarter to a half inch.

0: rain possible. High today should be near 89 eventually if the sun comes out here. 64 for tonight, 91 tomorrow, 94 Thursday, Friday 94, 94 Saturday, 91 Sunday, 89 on Labor Day. Are you working Labor Day, Tim?
1: At this point in time, I do not believe we are.
0: Okay.
1: I have to sit down with Jim. I think we had it sort of set where we didn't have to.
0: You tell Bread Boy I ain't coming in. How's that sound? No, I'm just, if you need me to come in, I'll be here.
1: No, we already have someone who has volunteered because they want that comp day.
0: Oh, I wonder who that might be. Jerry Lewis Telethon, he's dead.
1: Yeah.
0: You know, that was synonymous with Labor Day when I was growing up.
1: And it was such horrible television.
0: Yeah, it really wasn't very good. I was not happy about it because it wiped out a channel. It was like the Olympics. Yeah, you had three channels. That was only a couple of days over the weekend, but it wasn't. Ed McMahon used to be on there. Hey-oh! Jerry Lewis, and then the cavalcade of
1: network B-team stars.
0: Yeah, I guess so. You tell the kids now, oh yeah, I used to watch the Jerry Lewis telethon back in the day. They had two questions for you. One, who's Jerry Lewis? And two, what's a telethon?
1: Yeah, try explaining the gong show.
0: Hey, it's American Idol with a gong. That's how you explain
1: Except,
0: it. Or it's America's Got Talent with a gong.
1: Except quite possibly 2/3 of the acts were plants.
0: Yeah, they were terrible, you know.
1: I mean, the only good part that ever came out of the gong show was the unknown comic.
0: Yeah, the unknown comic was pretty good. How was the You Can Call Me Ray and You Can Call Me Jay comedian? Did he come out of that too?
1: But you doesn't have to call me Johnson.
0: You don't have to call me Johnson, yes. I do remember that. Boy, we are old. We are ancient.
1: We are. It's really sad.
0: Like listening to dinosaurs on the radio. Something like that. Thanks for tuning in today. We do appreciate it. Crawford should be back maybe tomorrow.
1: I think
0: he's,
1: a day.
0: Yeah, he should be back for a couple of days before he heads off to the next excursion. We've got things going on this week. We want you to stay tuned for WNAX's 4-H and FFA interviews about what's going on at this year's State Fair, brought to you by DeSmit Farm Mutual Insurance of South Dakota. And we'll also be hanging out the WNAX Wagner Labor Day Celebration coverage will be brought to you by Commercial State Bank in Wagner and Charles Mix Electric Association. So lots of stuff going on this week. We're not quite done. Now, how are you doing over there? Can I help you with anything? She's fine. I just like making... when people come in here, I want to make them as uncomfortable as possible, that I might throw them on the air and, you know, make them sing or something. So, yeah, that's all going on this week. And, of course, we've got the Farm Progress Show happening in Boone, Iowa. We figured out where Boone is. It's west of Ames on Highway 30.
1: Not quite to Ogden.
0: Not quite to Ogden, but...
1: But past Ames.
0: Actually, no, not quite to Ames.
1: But past Ogden.
0: Yes, past Ogden. Yeah,
1: I was coming from the other way.
0: Yeah, okay. Well, you're coming from the east then. Okay, that makes sense.
1: Why not?
0: Yeah, why not?
1: Someone has to. Because, you know, when you're wrestling gators in Iowa.
0: Yeah. Oh, look at this.
1: Okay.
0: The soups are already starting.
1: No.
0: Yeah.
1: No, it's 90-degree weather. It is not time for soups.
0: 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Get it?
1: I see what they did there.
0: Soup-tember.
1: Soup-tember.
0: 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Activities go on till 9. Bring a favorite dish to share if you're able, but if you can't, well, then just show up and have some soup.
1: Hook me up when September ends.
0: Yeah, they'll provide grilled cheese sandwiches and sandwich fixins to accompany the delicious soups. That sounds pretty good.
1: What kind of...
0: Doesn't say.
1: What kind of fixins do you put on a grilled cheese sandwich? That just... No, that's not... No.
0: Yeah.
1: That's wrong.
0: Sandwich... I don't think... The grilled cheese sandwich...

0: sandwiches and then also sandwich picks. I think they're separate. I don't think there's much you can do. Oh, we're talking grilled cheese this morning here earlier because it wasn't American Cheese Day. It was American Chess Day, but I thought cheese sounded more fun.
1: Well, we don't play chess.
0: So my question is, have you ever tried mayonnaise instead of butter?
1: I have not. I can't bring myself to do that because it seems like an abuse of really good mayonnaise.
0: Hmm.
1: And, you know, if you know how to make a grilled cheese sandwich properly, mayo ain't going to make it better.
0: I've heard that it makes it crispier and it tends to burn less than just butter.
1: But it doesn't have that wonderful buttery taste.
0: No, it has that wonderful mayo-y taste.
1: No.
0: Well, just try it once. Jeez. It's just a grilled cheese sandwich. What are you going to be out about? 86 cents and two slices of bread and a slice of cheese? It's not that big of a deal. Just try it once.
1: I don't want to ruin a perfectly good sandwich.
0: And then if you don't like it, just give it to Colin. He'll eat it. Colin eats anything.
1: It's not organic.
0: Shut up, Colin! How can it not be organic? It's cheese and it's bread.
1: Because you're using plastic cheese.
0: Well, you...
1: To make a proper sandwich.
0: Use the American cheese, the deli American cheese, and that'll work pretty good.
1: How about I let Colin make his own damn sandwich?
0: No, this is the garbage sandwich. This is if you don't like it, then you give it to him. You're not making a sandwich for him. This is, you know, right before you decide, should I put this in the garbage or should I give it to Colin?
1: You know that, and I know that.
0: Right.
1: You know that, and I know that. And mm-hmm. The people who are listening know that.
0: Right.
1: But after you give him the sandwich,
0: In
1: Colin's worldview,
0: right.
1: he will then be walking around going, well, he makes me a sandwich.
0: Shut up, Colin!
1: Yeah. And I don't want to have to say that every day.
0: By the way, have you noticed that he's got his little footrest in the production studio and I always throw it somewhere randomly every morning?
1: Oh, is that what that is?
0: Yeah, I get it. Because it's in my way. I don't need a footrest. I'm like, and I always put the chair down as low as I can, too, because I like my feet to actually touch the floor in that room. In here, it doesn't matter. I kind of like having my feet dangling. But, yeah, I throw that thing. Because he wanted a footrest. And I tell you what, Jackie in the office went to, like, Menards and found this little bookcase that could work as a footrest. And every time I put my feet down there, there's that damn, you know, footrest thing. So I throw it across the room. At some point, I'm going to break it. But in case anybody's wondering why it's strewn across the production room, that's me. That's my anger in the morning.
1: There's a lot of production room
0: issues.
1: Housekeeping.
0: Are we going to have a meeting? We need a meeting next week.
1: There's a meeting. I've been stewing.
0: There ain't going to be no pizza at this meeting. That's for damn sure.
1: It's only Tuesday, and I've been stewing. It's going to be loud. It's going to be violent. It's going to be quick.
0: I think we should put it on Facebook Live so everybody can see it. I think that we should work on that. We'll see. We got to go. It's 8:30, and you know Keith's going to want to talk, so we'll let him do that next here. 570. WNAX.
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4: Cattle futures here this morning are opening up just a little bit lower. Looking at the hog futures, we are seeing some two-sided trade. On the grain side of things, we are seeing some strength in corn, soybeans, and within the wheat market. Hey, good morning, everyone. I'm Keith Weinberg with a look at your opening markets. Markets this morning being brought to us by John Deere. And we'll be checking in here with Brad Coima in just a quick few moments. Looking at the live cattle futures this morning, October is down $1.05 at $211.75. December down 95 cents at $213.57. February down $1 at $215.40. April down $1.07 at

0: $2.16.90. June is down $1.02 at $2.12.02, and August down a full dollar at $2.09.10. Feeder cattle market, September down 72 cents at $3.20.72. October down 97 at 316 even. November down 75 at 309.67. January down 67 at 302.10. March down $1.07 at 298.77. And April down 70 cents at 299.07. Lean hog trade, October contracts up 5 cents at 83.72. December up 12 cents at 74.27. February up 7 cents at 76.60. April up 10 cents, 82.17. May down 5 at 86.45. And June is up 10 cents at 95.40. Well, it is time to check in with Brad Coyma, Coyma, Coyma, and Varlick, based out of Sioux Center, Iowa. Hopefully Brad's there on the phone with us this morning. And Brad, as we look at the cattle trade starting out a little bit lower here today, I know we're digesting a lot of different news going on, the border being top. The president and beef imports starting here officially today. Your take as you look at things this morning? And it doesn't sound like I have Brad on the phone here this morning, so
1: I'm here now.
0: There he is. Yep. There he is. Hey, Brad, welcome back here this morning. I don't know if you heard my question or not, but looking at a little bit lower trade, your thoughts here this morning.
1: I'm sorry, I did not hear your question, but, I guess I can about guess what we're going to talk about here. Lower opening. And I guess let's, I don't know, there's so many outside things we could talk about, but let's start with maybe something that I think is a real fundamental. I'm anxious to see what happens to the beef value, the box beef here, as the packer picked up the kill. I know I've kind of set the stage for this the last 2 weeks when we visited. I was hoping that, that the packer would be incentivized to kill more cattle because he's making some money, and he did. Last week's kill, 542, is the biggest kill since back in early May. Unfortunately, then the beef market quickly rolled over and retreated. Hopefully, I think we need to be sensitive to that. If we pick up the kill and the beef breaks, then it's kind of a self-defeating thing here, so we shall see. Generally speaking, beef does go a little bit lower the first part of September, and then there's kind of a seasonal that maybe the market can catch after Labor Day, so we'll see. The live cattle market, maybe some people are wondering about the Mexican border. There's a blip out there that explaining that we are closed again at Douglas, Arizona. Hopefully it's temporarily. It's closed because somebody tried to, this is what I'm told, and by a very good source, that somebody tried to export big cattle, 1,600-pound cattle. The facility is not made to take it. Literally broke a hydraulic chute. Happened Friday, and they repaired it over the weekend. Came back with the same group of cattle and broke it again yesterday. So hopefully this is something that's easily mendable, but that's what the deal is there. But I don't know if that's hurting the psychology a little bit, too.
0: Looking at the hog side of things, we are a little bit lower here now, Brad, this morning. I know on the cash front, again, trending somewhat lower, 88 to 89. Your take as you look over that hog market?
1: You've got funds a record short. Friday, we had a big outside day reversal up, so you had something on a chart that means something. I don't have anything fundamentally that means much. The cutout was up nice here finally this morning or overnight, but cash lower again. So there doesn't seem to be anything that's really much different in terms of the fundamentals. But so then sharply higher yesterday following that reversal up, and now I think maybe a deal where, hey, we've got these funds. Maybe we can finally get them stuck and get them to do some short covering. I don't carry a great deal of optimism. I think moving average resistance is anywhere from 50 to a dollar above this. I'd be careful. If we get through that level, I'd like the market, but I think this is just a technical bounce.
0: All right, hold on tight there, Brad, and switching over to the grain side. We are seeing some strength here so far this morning. December corn is up 1.25 at 5.39. March

0: up 1.25, 5.53. May up 1.5 at 5.16. July up 1.5 at 5.61. November soybeans up 15.5 cents at 13.03. March up 14 at 13.23. May up 13.75 at 13.28. July up 12.75 at 13.29. October soybean meal up $1.50 a ton, $3.40.10. December is up $1.40 as well at $3.47.67. September oil, that soybean oil for October, let's go there. That's up $1.43 at $72.26. December up $1.32 at $72.44. On the wheat front, December Chicago, that's up 6 cents at 780. March up 5.5, 793. May up 5 cents at 798. December Kansas City wheat up 7.5 cents, 846. March up 6.75, 858. May up 5.75, 860. Minneapolis December up 4.25 at 767. March up 2.25 at 784. And rounding out the grain trade, we find the December oat contracts this morning up 3.75 of a cent now at 376.75. Again, visiting this morning with Brad Coima, Coima, Coima, and Varlick, based out of Sioux Center, Iowa. We're seeing some strength here so far on the grain side of things. I do know we had a splash sale here overnight, Brad. 136,000 metric tons of beans going out the door to China. We'll take that. That's been going on here for a while. And also, crop ratings look like they deteriorated just a little bit, again, week over week. Some of your thoughts here this morning.
1: Well, if I may, I think I'm going to maybe lean into this bean story just a little bit. We're up a little bit on both of them. They left the crop ratings the same, like you implied, on the corn at 57% good to excellent, which is not a very hot rating, actually. But they did lower the beans from 60 to 58%, which is a bit of a surprise and might be part of the catalyst for the rally on the beans here today, too, I think. But something that your listeners are probably aware of, or maybe they are, maybe they aren't, but the basis for beans, so if China's buying them, generally speaking, that export business goes west, okay? Goes out of the West Coast. That's the departure point or whatever. We have got a couple more crush plants here that have been built in the upper Midwest here in the last year or so. And that and the China buying, we've got an interesting basis situation where there are delivery points not very far from where I'm sitting here right now that if you can get some old crop beans into them here in a couple of weeks, those beans are worth a dollar more than what the new crop bids are. That's a kind of a cool thing. Basis is a great indicator of market strength, I believe. And if there's that much demand for the old crop, that's got to be, I think that's a good story. I think that makes me feel good about where we're at with the market. That's going to, I think, lead to some, let's quick get some marketing kind of ideas done, which is good. You know, let's manage the supply. And a lot of that business is for the West Coast to go to China. So it's becoming a real factor. So pretty good trade. I think there's a little left in the tank on both of the corn and the beans. Let's hope so.
0: Brad, as always, I know you're busy here this morning. Thank you so much for your time. Always appreciate it. We'll talk again next week, sir.
1: My pleasure. Take care.
0: All right, thank you. Brad Coima, Coima, Coima, and Varlick, based out of Sioux Center, Iowa, helping us out here this morning as we kick off your market scene. This market update has been brought to us by John Deere. From the Farm Progress Show, Boone, Iowa, for WNAX, I'm Keith Weinberg.
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2: News. I'm Therese Crowley. Nearly 1 year since the assassination of Charlie Kirk at Utah Valley University, 200 witnesses of 9,000 on hand have filed for victims' benefits like counseling, with a court hearing today on whether the crowd was really in danger, prompting Tyler Robinson's aggravated murder charge.
3: Both the defense and prosecution have submitted lengthy written arguments for and against a murder trial, and today they're expected to have 2 hours to argue in court as well. Tyler Robinson is charged with aggravated murder, which carries the death penalty.
2: Fox's Matt Finn. The Lindsey Clancy murder jury back, giving no clues on their fourth day of deliberations. President Trump meets oil executives at the White House with oil prices back up to $88 a barrel after the president vowed to smack Iran again for its failed missile attack on U.S. forces in Jordan. 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
4: WNAX News. Good morning. 8:44. It's Tuesday. Nothing wrong with a Tuesday. It's going to be a nice Tuesday. 89 going to be the high. Going to be a little bit cloudy today. Chance of showers probably until early afternoon. Tonight, up to a 70% chance of that rainfall. Look for overnight lows to drop down around 65 or so. Tomorrow, cloudy in the morning, sunny in the afternoon, 91 for a high, 94 on Thursday, again on Friday, in the 90s for Saturday and Sunday. It's going to be warm. It's September. It's okay. We'll all take it. We'll live with it. Right now, we've got 68 outside at your WNAX studios. The U.S. Army Corps of Engineers is going to be starting vegetation management work on Missouri River sandbars. That's going to start after Labor Day. The work's going to continue through September on the sandbars between Yankton and Vermilion, the upper portion of Lewis and Clark Lake near Springfield and Niobrara, and all the way upstream to Pickstown. The Corps says the goal is to keep sandbars clear for nesting habitat that's used by the threatened piping plover. It's also aimed to control invasive common reeds in the lake area. They're going to be using certified applicators in helicopters to spray only vegetated portions of the sandbars. About 1,000 acres have been identified for treatment by federal and state representatives. They're going to try and do all the work during the week, but don't be surprised if they're out there doing it on weekends, because you got to do it when the weather's cooperative, not just whenever you want. And South Dakota is asking the federal government for permission to block soft drinks from being purchased with SNAP benefits. The Department of Social Services made the announcement on Monday that they have submitted a SNAP food restriction demonstration waiver. That's a mouthful. They've given that to the USDA's Food and Nutrition Service. The request is required under House Bill 1056, that passed during the 2026 legislative session. It directs DSS to seek federal approval to remove soft drinks from eligible SNAP purchases. If approved, the restriction would apply statewide, and they estimate it could affect 72,000 people in about 36,500 households. All SNAP-authorized retailers in South Dakota would be required to participate if the ban goes into effect. DSS says that the restriction would begin 6 months after federal approval is announced. If that waiver is granted, we will keep an eye on that one, let you know what they decide to do. Cloudy skies, 68 degrees, Tuesday morning from the WNAX newsroom. I'm Tim Borman.
5: Yay!
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1: I'm Make It Easy Steve
2: with a couple of last calls. Not that kind of call. On September 7th, we're taking a bunch of folks to Niagara Falls and a bunch of other really cool places, including Goat Island. And then in early October, I'm making it so easy to enjoy the rich fall foliage of New England for an 8-day getaway to Massachusetts, Vermont, New Hampshire, and Maine. 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
3: I'm Nicole Murray with Your Money Now. Stocks are starting the trading day lower, and it comes as global bond yields rise. The Dow is down by more than 200 points, the NASDAQ down by more than 400 points. A change in leadership at one of the most valuable companies out there. John Ternus has become Apple's chief executive effective today. He succeeds Tim Cook, the company's leader for the last 15 years. Negotiators from Boeing and the union representing engineers and technical workers in Washington and other states will resume contract talks on September 8th. The union announced talks ended after its members overwhelmingly rejected Boeing's four-year contract offer on August 21st. Shares of Shein fell 9% this morning after its trading debut today, and this comes after a tepid IPO that saw the fast fashion giant's valuation drop to nearly a quarter from its peak. The company sold about 280 million shares in its initial public offering, raising roughly $1.7 billion. That's Your Money Now.
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0: Oh, hi there. It's 8:52 at 570 WLAX. We'll see if we can sneak in a question here. 800-367-9629. 800-367-WLAX is the phone number. This is your question today. One in five people never change this until they're forced to. What is it?
1: Oh.
0: 800-367-9629-800-367-WNAX. It's the channel. Whenever Keith's on, that's what they do. They change the channel. No, I'm kidding.
1: Then they change it.
0: Yeah. They hear his voice, they're like, we're out of here. Right?
1: No. That's it.
0: 800-367-9629-800-367-WNAX. One in five people never change this until they're forced to. What is it?
1: Hmm. Now you got me thinking.
0: Mm-hmm.
1: Sure, why not?
0: Underwear?
1: Ooh.
0: No, it's not that. Hi, WEDX. Good morning. Who's this?
2: This is Glenn down here in Malvern.
0: How are you doing today?
2: Not too bad. Hey, how about furnace filter?
0: Furnace filter. Oh. That's something that should be done. What if, like, every 6 months or something?
1: 6 months.
2: Or less,
1: like that.
2: Yeah.
0: Or less. Yep. Yeah. Let's see. Is it furnace filter? No. And then you always forget to do it. And we've had it a couple of times where it's gotten so far down into the air ducts that we've had to, like, get something to pull it out with. And I don't know how that happened, but it did. But that's a good one. Furnace filter. I like that. Thank you so much for that one there. Hi. Good morning. WEDX. Who's this?
3: Sue.
0: Sue, what do you think?
3: Light bulbs.
0: Light bulbs.
1: Light bulbs.
0: Don't change them that often.

0: often anymore now that you've got the LED ones. That's a good one. Is it light bulbs? Nope. Hi, WNAX, who's this?
1: Of course it's Ray.
0: What do you think, Ray?
2: Vacuum cleaner.
0: They still have filters? We just empty ours now. Is it vacuum cleaner filters? Wow. He must have an old Kirby or something like that.
1: Yeah.
0: Could very well be. Good morning, WIDX. Who's this?
3: This is Roger.
0: Roger, I'll give you a hint. Since it's 855, it's something to do with your computer.
3: How about your password?
0: How about your password?
1: That's right.
0: Yep. There you go. I gave Roger the assist this morning, so there you go. Yeah, changing your passwords, and sometimes you're forced to do it. So.
1: Yeah, and it seems like that becomes more and more frequent, like within 30 to 45 days, doesn't it?
0: Pretty much, especially, it's like 2 or 3 months here at the station. So have fun out there, Keith.
1: All right, we'll keep warm. Thank you, sir. It is time now for your Markets Live 55 here on Radio 570 WNAX. Taking a look at what's going on with the markets here this morning. October live cattle, they're down 65 cents to 11.97. December down 60 to 13.97. February down 75 to 15.72. April down 77 to 17.20. Feeder cattle market, September down 230 at 319.15. October down 280, 314.22. November down 250 at 307.92. January down 247, $300.30. October lean hogs up 7 cents, 83.77. December down 2 at 74.12. February down 10, 76.42. And April down 5 at 82.02. On the grain side of things, December corn up 4 at 542. March up 3, 3 quarter, 556. May up 4 at 562. July up 4 at 563. November soybeans up 21 cents, 1309. March up 19 and a half, 1328. May up 18 and 3 quarter, 1332. July up 18 at 1334. Looking at the October soybean meal, up $3.70 a ton, $3.42.30. October soybean oil up $1.49.72.33. Wheat trade Chicago December up 10 cents, $7.84. March up 9 and 3 quarters, $7.97. Kansas City December wheat up 11, $8.49. March up 10, 3 quarter, $8.62. December Minneapolis wheat up 8 and a half, $7.71. March up 7 cents now at $7.89. And rounding out the grain trade, the December oat contracts are up 3 cents at

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0: 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It's 9 o'clock.
1: Two murder cases in two courtrooms in two states. I'm Dave Anthony, Fox News. One is ending. Lindsey Clancy's jury just started a fourth day deliberating in Plymouth, Massachusetts.
2: They were probably tired. It's emotionally draining and very, very taxing, and they spend all day except for a little lunch breaks.
1: Clancy's attorney, Kevin Reddington, is using an insanity defense in the killing of Clancy's three children. In Utah, a judge could decide today if Tyler Robinson will go on trial in conservative activist Charlie Kirk's assassination.
3: Tyler Robinson is charged with aggravated murder, which carries the death penalty. It's aggravated because the state alleges the shooter, Tyler Robinson, shot into a crowd, which carried a risk of harming other people. But Robinson's defense is challenging that heightened aggravated factor.
1: Fox's Matt Finn outside the court in Provo. President Trump's again urging the governor of Illinois to call him so he can send the National Guard to Chicago, something Democrat J.B. Pritzker insists won't happen to deal with what the president called in a Truth Social post this morning, Chicago violence unchecked at record levels. This the day after a murder in New York City's famous Times Square.
4: Investigators say a woman pulled out two large butcher knives out of a Target bag and stabbed two people. She killed a 32-year-old woman who was here from New Jersey.
1: The attacker is also dead. Fox's Alexis McAdams reports from Times Square. Police shot her.
4: Officers say they told her to drop the weapons over and over again and even tried to taser, which was unsuccessful, before these shots were fired.
1: The U.S. could attack Iran again, with President Trump considering strikes that would reportedly be very limited, while Fox's Trey Yingst in Tel Aviv says
5: Iran's President Masoud Pezeshkian has indicated Iran is still interested in an agreement, but President Trump told Fox News he isn't sure he can depend on Iran for a deal, as the Iranian economy is under new economic strain due to the ongoing U.S. sanctions and the naval blockade.
1: As for our economy, the president will meet with oil refiners today, discussing lowering gas prices that continue to top $4 a gallon. 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
1: There is stock market selling to start September. The Dow is right now dropping more than 200 points, 241. The Nasdaq is dropping 293. The S&P 500 is losing 48 points after gains for all of those in August. As financial leaders, they are gathered in North Carolina from around the world at a meeting led by Treasury Secretary Scott Bessent, and there's controversy.
9: The presence of Russian Finance Minister Anton Siluanov off at the G20 table drew more than raised eyebrows on Monday when the meeting started. There was also surprise and outrage from some global finance ministers in attendance. It's the first time Russia has attended the forum in person since the country invaded Ukraine in 2022. Siluanov also held a bilateral sit-down with Treasury Secretary Scott Bessent at the meeting in Asheville, North Carolina. Poland's finance minister told Reuters, quote, "We do not trust Russia. They lie constantly," stressing that Russia was the aggressor in its conflict with Ukraine. European officials also opposed appearing in the traditional group photo of the summit along with Siluanov, and it was ultimately taken without him. Tanya J. Powers, Fox News.
1: Days after California and other states settled a big lawsuit with Meta, putting a halt to a trial over social media harms to kids, California's legislature unanimously approves restrictions.
10: The law, which would go into effect in January, bars social
9: social media platforms from using what some experts consider to be addictive features. In California, for users under 16, they include infinite scroll, autoplay, and algorithms. The ban would apply to social media platforms heavily used by young people, including Instagram, TikTok, Snapchat, and YouTube. It also establishes an independent advisory commission to monitor the evolving platforms and the features they offer kids.

0: Lian Wu, Fox News.
1: We mentioned gas over $4 a gallon again today. Oil prices on the rise, 2 to 3% this morning. I'm Dave Anthony, and this is Fox News.
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3: And good morning, 5 minutes after 9, Tuesday morning. It's nice outside, 72, overcast skies. Going to get up into the 80s today, upper 80s. We'll talk about the weather a little bit later. South Dakota voters are going to decide between four proposed constitutional amendments on the ballot this coming November 3rd. They cover all sorts of topics: Medicaid expansion, voter eligibility, state finances, the threshold needed to amend the state constitution. Now, all four of these measures were referred by the legislature. Unlike prior election cycles, none of these got to the ballot through the citizen petition process. Now, one of the most closely watched proposals is Amendment I. That one would end Medicaid expansion if the federal government ever reduces its funding commitment below 90%. Opponents argue the measure could eventually strip health care coverage from roughly 30,000 South Dakotans. Supporters didn't submit an official ballot statement. Amendment J would formally add non-U.S. citizens to the state constitution's list of people who are prohibited from voting. Supporters say the change closes a constitutional loophole. Opponents argue non-citizens are already barred from voting and warn that the amendment could lead to challenges against voters' citizenship status. Amendment K, that would allow the state to invest unclaimed property funds and use interest earnings for public purposes like schools, roads, state services. Supporters say the measure creates a new revenue source while preserving owners' ability to reclaim their property. There's been no opposition statement submitted on that one. Amendment L would raise the approval threshold for future constitutional amendments from a simple majority to 60%. Backers say major changes to the state's governing document should require broad public support. Opponents counter that the proposal would make it harder for voters to amend the Constitution. Now, explanations of these ballot measures have been made and prepared by the Attorney General, and official pro and con statements are out there. They've been released as well. You can find those on the Attorney General's website, the Secretary of State's website, and it all sets the table for what should be some pretty closely watched races in a couple of months. And South Dakota cattle producers are raising concerns after President Donald Trump announced plans to make it easier for farmers and ranchers to process their own meat. In a social media post late last week, the president said America's ranchers and farmers are his top priority and suggested that they are being squeezed by a small number of large meat processors. Market consolidation in the packing industry is been a concern for quite a while for cattle producers, and both the Trump and Biden administrations have explored ways to increase competition. The South Dakota Cattlemen's

0: KX Newsroom at 9 minutes after. 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
5: Good morning, everyone, and welcome to your Tuesday morning edition of our WNAX 5 State Farm Report. We are broadcasting today, tomorrow, and Thursday, teaming up with the great folks here at Wick Buildings, all part of the Farm Progress Show in Boone, Iowa. That is located just west of Ames, if you don't know exactly where it is. Again, teaming up with the great folks at Wick Building. I've got with me Mark. How are you doing, Mark?
6: Yeah, I'm doing great. Good to see you, Keith.
5: Got your mic on there. We'll make sure we got you. There we go.
6: It's only been a couple weeks since I last saw you. You're looking great again.
5: Yeah, the girlish figure's looking good. It's a warm one, but boy, I tell you what, you got some odd deals here, right?
6: We do. I tell you, we've already had folks visiting us here in the building, and I think it's going to be a really good 3 days.
5: Yeah, good. And you've got somebody with you.
6: I do. You know, a question I get all the time is why Wick, right? People, why Wick? And my answer to that every time is because we sell through independent local builders who are in the community where you live and work, and they're the difference. They're the key reason why Wick is different than many of our competitors and why they can be a great partner for you. And right next to me, I just point. He's the reason, right here.
5: Pete, how you doing, Pete?
7: Good, yourself, Keith?
5: Good. You're Storm Lake, Iowa.
7: Yes.
5: You didn't have to travel too far there, did you?
7: Nope, only about an hour and 45 minutes.
5: But what a deal, right? Working together with guys like this?
7: Yes, it's been great.
5: Yes.
7: Yep. So I think I've been a dealer for probably 8 years, I believe, maybe a little longer. So it's been a great partnership.
5: What have you seen in the Storm Lake area, maybe for buildings? We're starting to hear more. Mark and I have talked about shouse, thing like that. Colors, is that something that's important?
7: Yeah, there's quite a few shouses going up, and the post-frame buildings for farmers as well. But the color selection that Wick has is fantastic, since we expanded that the last few years.
5: So. Yeah, sounds awesome. I know we're going to be visiting with you guys here over the course of the next couple of days. Thank you so much for taking time. Pete, nice to meet you.
7: Nice to meet you.
5: Mark as well. I always look forward to you visiting with us, talking about the features and benefits of what we have here at Wick Buildings. Of course, stop by. You guys have got a lot of different things going on. You can stop by here and sign up for our pickup. I've seen you doing that already a couple of times, but I won't tell anybody.
6: No, I've done it only 3 or 4 times, and it's early.
5: Oh, it's early.
6: But hey, lots of reasons to come out, sign up for the truck. We've got a show special running, so come see us. It's going to be a great 3 days.
5: You got it. Thank you so much, Mark. We'll be talking with them at Wick Buildings. Also, our appreciation here today to Axiom Neuropathy Institute, located in Sioux Falls, for helping us out, being a sponsor of today's program. Of course, they like to remind you to not let those numb, tingling feet or balance issues get any worse. 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We have a full morning of things to talk about, teaming up here in just a few minutes with the American Soybean Association. A number of guests we have lined up, but for now, we're going to take a break.
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2: I'm Dr. Justin Wubin. Growing up as a small-town farm kid from Spencer, South Dakota, I never expected that my life would become focused on helping people with peripheral neuropathy. You see, my dad had cancer, non-Hodgkin's lymphoma, and after chemo, he was left with severe nerve damage in his legs and his feet. Burning, numbness, and tingling. And like many people, he was told there's nothing that can be done. Well, that didn't sit right with me. So over the past decade, we've worked with thousands of patients throughout the Midwest dealing with neuropathy caused by diabetes, chemotherapy, and other conditions. Many of our patients have experienced improvements in sensation, and even some have noticed increase in their leg strength and balance. 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
3: A hot and dry southern U.S., a busy weather pattern for the northern U.S., recent heavy rain in the Canadian prairies, and a gradual turn to South America are the weather factors driving the markets Tuesday. Good morning, I'm Colin Strombeck with this WNAX Ag Weather Update. Near daily showers in the northern plains may or may not help with drought. The pattern should be somewhat busy across the Dakotas, Montana, and Wyoming for this week and next with near daily showers and thunderstorms. That may mean better rain chances, but not necessarily heavier amounts that would help to reduce drought, or at least not in all areas. Time is running out for rainfall to have a positive impact on corn and soybean yields and could impact the continued spring wheat harvest. Showers for the central plains, heat for the southern plains, that continues. It will remain hot across Nebraska, Kansas, Oklahoma, Texas, and Colorado throughout the week. A front waffling around and just north of Nebraska may be a constant feature this week, producing some areas of showers and thunderstorms. Areas near the Rockies could also see occasional showers, and a small tropical storm will bring a concentrated burst of rain to eastern Texas through Thursday, but much of the southern plains will be dry. This will continue to revert a lot of the region into drought growth, especially in the south, making for poorer conditions for any immature crop or any thoughts about early winter wheat planting. Hotter with frequent rain for the Midwest. A front remains across the northern end of the Midwest that should be active for most of the week in this region that includes Minnesota, Iowa, Missouri, and Wisconsin. It should drop south through the region this weekend with some showers across the east. Another front is likely to settle across northern areas this weekend into next week. South of these fronts, temperatures will be quite warm, stressing the remaining immature corn and soybean crops, but pushing other areas farther into maturity. Northern areas could see some beneficial precipitation, but it's getting a bit too late to have much of an impact on yields. Delta is hot and dry again this week. It will remain very hot and mostly dry for much of the Delta region throughout the week with a few spotty showers closer to the Gulf of America. That will push soybeans and cotton toward maturity and stress out any of the crop that is not yet mature, reversing last week's rainfall pattern and returning the momentum toward growing drought. And the next WNAX Ag Weather Update, we'll see what's happening in Canada, Brazil and Argentina, Europe, the Black Sea region, China, and Australia. From the WNAX Weather Center, I'm Colin Strombeck. That next update is at 1:25.
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4: Hey, welcome back to your Tuesday morning edition of our WNAX 5 State Farm Report. I'm Keith Lundberg. We are broadcasting here today live from the, we are at the Farm Progress Show in Boone, Iowa. And again, if you don't know exactly where that's at, we are located just west of Ames, Iowa. Good place to be. Very busy place here today, teaming up with the great folks at the Farm Progress Show. Of course, going on today until 4 o'clock. They have a number of great displays going on here. If you get a chance, check them out. 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They have all the schedules, all the information going on there that we can talk about and you can see for yourself. We are teaming up here today with the American Soybean Association. I have with us in the mobile studios at our WIC building. Kind of nice to have Dave Walton with us. He is the vice president of the American Soybean Association, farmer producer himself from Wilton, Iowa, which, if I remember right, you said was like an hour and a half away from here. Does that sound right?
5: Yeah, we're basically 2 hours straight east of here.
4: 2 hours. So if I take my motorcycle, it's going to take me 6 hours. All right. So how are things at home for you as far as crop conditions, things like that, Dave?
5: Crop looks pretty good. I think our soybean crop is going to be average or above average pretty easily. They look really good right now. Not much disease pressure, and you know, we're finishing up pod set right now. Mm-hmm. Bean development looks good. Corn, I think, is going to be a little bit more variable. We had extra moisture during the middle of the growing season. I think we lost some nitrogen there, so we're going to run into some pockets of really great yields, and we're going to run into some pockets of iffy yields on that. So
4: we have really been hearing that just scattered throughout the United States, through our five-state region here too, just the variance. You know, we were talking about back in our portion of the world, Yankton, Sioux Falls area, really, really dry. And I know you've seen that, heard that from a lot of your members, I'm sure.
5: Yeah, it's across the nation, it's been kind of a hit and miss. You know, northwest Iowa's been really dry. You get into southeast Iowa, closer to me, and they've been excessively wet. And that's the story across the country. There's pockets of wet, pockets of dry. You know, a variable crop is what I'm hearing from everybody across the nation. It's just no one knows what it's going to be till we get there.
4: Well, we have spent a lot of time talking about the importance of value-added products. I bring that up because you kind of like that as well, being a corn producer, soybean producer. You kind of take care of the biofuel side of things. You know, we talk about ethanol. We talk about biofuels, biodiesel. These are all very important products for us here.
5: Yeah, especially on the biodiesel side, that's really a very important product for a very important place for our soybean oil to go.
4: Mm-hmm.
5: You know, it's only 20% of the bean, but right now it's a little over half of the value of a bushel of soybeans. So it really puts a lot of money back in the pockets of soybean growers, and we've seen really nice growth in that industry over the last couple of years. EPA came out with a really nice volume obligation earlier this year, 5.25 billion gallons. Mm-hmm. When I started in this industry about 10 or 11 years ago, we were talking like 2.5 billion gallons. So We've more than doubled the size of the industry in my time.
4: And we've been hearing about some of these smaller refinery things coming from the EPA. Some news here again yesterday overnight. Anything you can get us up to date on what that's kind of leaning towards?
5: Yeah, so we're talking about small refinery exemptions, and it's a way that refiners that can show an economic hardship can apply for an exemption so that they don't have to either buy RINs or blend the biodiesel gallons. And every year there's a certain number that EPA grants, but about 10 days ago, EPA came out with a number that was more than double what we expected.
4: Oh.
5: And historic high.

0: high number. That would have been really detrimental to the soybean industry as a whole, and especially to us as farmers. Our economists took a look at that estimate and said that it would cost soybean farmers about an additional 22 cents a bushel off the price of our soybeans. So, I mean, I'm looking at the soybean price today. We're up 23 cents, so it'd be like if we were flat today. Nationally, that would cost soybean farmers about $1 billion.
1: Wow.
0: So we got on the phones last week to not only EPA, but the White House and our federal legislators. You know, we're talking to Grassley's office. We're talking to Hinson's office. We're talking to all of the Congress people from Iowa and telling them what impact that would have on us. And they went to their counterparts in the agencies and said, this is not good for soybean farmers. We finally got that turned around. So yesterday, what you're talking about is EPA came out with their preliminary that said that they were going to go ahead and exempt those gallons. But the good news is anything above the baseline of 990 million that we expected, they're going to reallocate back into the marketplace so we don't lose those gallons. It kind of puts us back to the point where we expected to be this year. So that was a really positive announcement.
1: So what comes around goes around? Is that maybe what we could say here?
0: Yeah.
1: A little bit?
0: Yeah, we kind of back to where we started from, if you will.
1: Yeah.
0: You know, we expected those exemptions. EPA came out with a number that shocked us. We're like, that doesn't work for anybody. And they kind of went back. They're still going to grant the exemptions, but they're going to put those extra gallons back in the marketplace.
1: You are a cattle producer yourself, and I bring that up, you know, kind of, again, corn, soybean, and livestock producer, which is you've been watching that market fall here the last few weeks with talk about importation of beef products into the U.S. starting today. We've opened up those borders. Again, I know you're a representative of the soybean side, but that's real numbers for you as well on the livestock side.
0: Yeah, I'm going to tell you, Keith, I felt targeted last week.
1: I bet.
0: Both on the soybean side and the cattle side. We run a cow-calf operation, a fairly good-sized cow-calf operation, and finished those calves out. So we saw the value of those calves diminished last week because of that announcement, and it's concerning because not only did we see a hit on the soybean side that we kind of mitigated, but the hit is going to come on the cattle side, and we're trying to manage through that.
1: Wow, yeah. I bring that up also because we do have the secretary here today. Brooke Rollins is going to be on site here, and it will be interesting, you know, with producers kind of giving her their thoughts, opinions, which the USDA kind of said they want to do, right? Get out and listen to the producers?
0: Yeah, and this is one of the things that I'd really give credit to this administration. They have been out and listened to us. You know, I hosted a listening session earlier this spring at my farm where some folks from USDA came out and held a listening session. My representative, Marinette Miller-Meeks, was out. Richard Fordyce was out.
1: Oh, okay.
0: some other folks. And they really, truly wanted to hear from farmers. And we spent about an hour and a half, almost 2 hours, just a roundtable discussion. It was an open discussion. But the USDA right now really wants to hear from farmers. They want to know what works, what doesn't work, and what they could do better. And so seeing Secretary Rollins here at the show today, I just saw her a minute ago.
1: Okay.
0: Really drives home the point that they do want to hear from us.
1: You know, that's one thing you can say what you're going to do, but it's to do what you say you're going to do, right? I mean, there's a difference there.
0: Yeah, absolutely. Talk is cheap, but I want to see action.
1: Yeah, you bet. Well, again, I really appreciate teaming up with you folks here. I know you guys are walking around, spending some time with the secretary, really talking about where we stand with farm policy. You and I did not get into that too much. We have the president coming up here in just a few minutes. We're going to kind of dig a little bit deeper into that. Anything that you'd like to wrap up? Again, always fun to catch up with you. I've seen you a few different times and look forward to our continued relationship.
0: Yeah, the other issue, and you're probably going to get that with President Metzger, but you know the farm bill is kind of still hanging out there, and we hope that during this last break, the legislators that are on the Senate Ag Committee, kind of continue to work on a compromise. They really need to come to a compromise between the food and nutrition side and the ag policy side, and so we hope they took the last 30-45 days and really worked on that. So when they come back into session, they'll have a plan, and we can get that thing passed. We're tired of waiting.
1: I know. It seems like a long, long time. At least the last 4 years we've been talking about getting that 2018 Farm Bill kind of renewed. But we'll see. You know, there's a lot of things going on in D.C. that take up additional attention.

0: attention, right?
1: Yeah, we teased Scott a little bit that, you know, his term as president ends in December, and we'd like to see that farm bill done by then so I don't have to deal with it when I take over.
0: Gotcha. Hey, as always, Dave, really appreciate you taking time, swinging over and being with us here at the WIC building. Nice to catch up with you again. Thank you so much.
1: Thank you, Keith.
0: All right, you bet. Thank you. That's my special guest here this morning, Dave Walton, who is the vice president of the American Soybean Association, farmer-producer himself from Wilton, Iowa. All right, we are going to take a quick

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3: It is time now for your Midwest Morning Market Update. This market update is being brought to us here this morning by John Deere. As we look at the livestock scene here this morning, we are finding October live cattle. They're down 35 cents at 212.35. December down 30 cents, 214.27. February down 47 cents, 216 even. April down 47, 217.50. June is down 60 cents, 212.25. And August down 70 cents at 209.40. Feeder cattle market, September down $1.15 at $3.20.30. October down $1.75 at $3.15.27. November down $1.50 at $3.08.92. January down $1.72 at $3.01.05. March is down $1.62 at $2.98.47. Lean hog trade, October down 7 cents at 83.60. December down 17 at 73.97. February down 12 at 76.40. April up 2 cents, 82.10. And May up 15 cents at 86.65. Looking at the cash cattle market around the Midwest here so far this morning, I'm not seeing too much going on with bids or asking prices. Just looking back yesterday, we had a few cleanup sales around 220 to 222. That was across Iowa, Minnesota, as well as in Nebraska. Box beef cutout values, choice was down 41 cents at 375.82. Select down $2.59 at $358.49. On the hog front, cash hog market generally 85 cents lower on the day, right at $88.75. With that in mind, pork cutouts, however, were up $1.61 at $97.67 nationally, Omaha at $98.99. Just looking quickly here at the cash hog market, yes, there are a few sales now being reported so far from 88 to 89, about 3,000 heads. That's what we're seeing here on that side of things. What is going on with the grain markets? Overnight, we had another splash sale, 136,000 metric tons of soybeans going out the door to China. In the meantime, here on the board, December corn, that's up 5 cents at 542.5. March is up 4.5, 556. May up 4.75 at 563. July up 5 cents at 564.75. November soybeans up 26.5 cents at 13.14. March is up 25 cents at 13.33. May up 24.25 at 13.37. July is up 22 cents now at 13.38.75. October soybean meal up $5.50 a ton, 344.10. December is up $5.50 as well at 350.80. Soybean oil market, October up 142 at 72.25, December up 144 at 72.55. Looking at the wheat trade, starting out Chicago, December up 9.75 cents, 783. March is up 9 cents at 797. May is up 8.75 at 802. December Kansas City wheat up 9 cents now at 846.75. March up 7.75, 859. May up 7 cents at 862. Minneapolis December wheat, that's up 11.5 cents, 774. March up 10.

10 cents, 7.92. May is up 11 and a quarter at $8.03. Over on the oat front, looking at the December oat contracts, they're up 7.5 cents at 3.80. March is up 6 and 3/4 at 3.93 and a half. There you go. That is a look at the latest we have with your market information. Markets this hour being brought to us by our friends at John Deere. We will take a quick break, and we'll be back with another special guest here at the Farm Progress Show. We'll hear from Fox News. Our WNAX newsroom will step in with an update on what they have that they're working on as we go into the 10 o'clock hour.

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1: News. I'm Lillian Wu. It's day four of verdict watch in the Lindsey Clancy murder trial, with jurors telling the judge they're not able to reach a unanimous verdict.
2: I'm going to ask you to go back out. Like I said, keep in mind the instructions I gave you, reviewing the evidence, and I'd ask you to resume your deliberations at this time.
1: Jurors are deciding if she should be held criminally responsible for killing her three children. It's been nearly a year since a gunman shot and killed Charlie Kirk in Utah, and today a judge is expected to decide whether there's enough evidence to take the suspect, Tyler Robinson, to trial.
3: Now, both the defense and prosecution have submitted lengthy written arguments for and against a murder trial, and today they're expected to have 2 hours to argue in court as well.
1: That's Fox's Matt Finn. 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
4: Good morning. Tim Borman with you in the WNAX newsroom. Here's stories we're working on to bring you on this Tuesday morning. South Dakota is asking the federal government for permission to block soft drinks from being purchased with SNAP benefits. We'll tell you what we know. Also, the Respect Nebraska Voters Initiative. Is it going to make the ballot on November 3rd? Doesn't look like it. We'll give you the details on that one coming up. 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
2: 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Welcome back to your Tuesday morning edition of our WNAX 5 State Farm Report. 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Hey, our thanks to Axiom Neuropathy Institute located in Sioux Falls for being a partner with today's program. Again, continuing our partnership here today with the American Soybean Association, I have with us now the president of the association. I've got Scott Metzger, and he is a farmer producer from Williamsport, Ohio.
3: Absolutely.
2: Welcome to Iowa, sir.
3: Hey, thank you. Well, great to be here. Yeah. This is my first Farm Progress in Iowa.
2: Is that right?
3: Yeah. Yep, first one.
2: And I know you and I have been on the air a lot talking, so thank you so much. How are things back at home for you guys?
3: You know, we're fortunate this year. We've had adequate rains. We had a very early start to plant, and all the crops were planted by the 23rd of April.
2: Yeah.
3: Kind of had a cool May. We had a frost freeze that kind of smoked the wheat. The wheat crop wasn't very good this year, but our corn and soybeans and double crop beans, they look very good. And looking, I'd say probably in a couple weeks to maybe 18 days, we'll probably start shelling corn. So yeah. Looking forward to having a good crop finally after a couple years.
2: I think I heard some places in Indiana, maybe some of those already started some combining already.
3: Yeah, I think in the southern part they have. I know what I drove out to Iowa Sunday, and the route I took, I didn't see anybody running anywhere, but there were some beans kind of northwest of Indianapolis, looked like probably next 8 to 10 days they'd probably be ready to run. So
2: as we were talking earlier here with the Vice President Dave Walton about just the importance of the whole ag community coming together here just recently, I mean, we have all been anyway, right, for the common good of agriculture, but visiting with our friends in the cattle industry, livestock industry, just the support that we're getting from our grains people, you would not believe that, Scott. I mean, how appreciative they are for what's been going on here lately.
3: Well, that's good to hear, and I think it's important with all the ag commodity groups that we, you know, everybody can have their differences a little bit, but as long as we see the big picture at the end,
2: yes.
3: You know, we're all here to be supportive, whatever commodity group you're part of. You know, be supportive for the American farmer in general. Now, obviously, it'll come back to, you know, whatever crop or you know, whatever we are specifically representing. But if you, you know, anytime you can have collaboration, you get a lot more ahead. That's, you know, it's no different than, you know, Jed Bowers, that's president of NCGA,
2: right.
3: You know, lives 15 minutes from me. You know, it's important. We can go to D.C. together and represent, you know, 500,000 farmers raising soybeans and corn. It carries some weight with it when you get everybody joined together.
2: You bring up another very big topic, and that, of course, spending a lot of time in Washington. I've talked to you a number of times from there, and just the disconnect when you're walking those hallways of members of Congress. I don't care what side of the aisle mm-hmm. you're on. It just seems like there is a big disconnect, isn't there not?
3: You know, there is, and it's become more prevalent here in the last couple of years as we go through each election cycle. You know, when we've even this year with the Farm Bill, you know, there was 30-40% of newly elected Congress people that, you know, had never been a part of it before. And that's why it's important when we go to D.C. that we are able to tell our story, bringing it from home,
2: right,
3: bringing a good perspective to them, and you know, trying to resonate with them actually what's going on at the farm gate.
2: And I know I've talked to you a lot about the Farm Bill here just recently as well. As we know, the House kind of put their version together. The Senate side, they're really wrestling at this point. The general feel is when they come back here, whatever it is, 14th, 15th, back to session, that it's going to be a top priority. It really needs to be.
3: It does. You know, we've been way too long on this. And, yeah, we're hoping when the Senate gets back together, their committee, they can get it passed out of there. You know, we were fortunate in the skinny farm bill. We got a lot of things that we'd asked for, but we still need a complete farm bill.

0: you know, just the certainty for the U.S. farmer with it, with the safety net, you know, the SNAP portion of it with you know, people being able to eat and stuff. I mean, it's very important, and it's such a shame that it used to be such a bipartisan bill that was pretty relatively easy to pass. Yeah, there was always some issues here and there on each side, but everybody could come together. But now it just seems like everybody's dispartisan on it, and it just needs to change. We need to get back to where we were, get this done, get the farm bill done, give that certainty to the U.S. farmer, and then, you know, move forward with it.
1: Absolutely, absolutely. We talked with Dave about the importance of our value added as well, being a corn producer, soybean producer, just the value added as far as our biofuels all together there. You know, we hear about ethanol. You're right. A producer, corn producer.
0: You know, so. And absolutely. And, at, you know, ASA, we support ethanol, you know, just not at the expense of soybeans. But we, I mean, it's in our bylaws that we support ethanol. And I think that's important that everyone knows that. But, at the end of the day, you know, we got those higher RVO numbers this year. You know, that can be a big game changer for us domestically, just getting stuff used up, getting those bushels used up, especially when we were, you know, off with China last year. With it's a step in the right direction.
1: That's another topic there, China. I know you and I've talked about that and how important it is to have our trading partners, but it also was a prime example of maybe not us all putting together our beans in one bushel basket.
0: Absolutely.
1: When it comes to one particular country.
0: Yeah, and you know, this last year we were fortunate enough, all of our other export countries that we export to, we were actually up on exports, you know, with the exception of China. But yeah, it's, you know, you never want to put all your eggs in one basket, and that's what we did.
1: Yeah.
0: But you know, that's why we've got groups like WISH, like USAC, that are, you know, going into these other countries and trying to get new demand started in them, starting off with. So, you know, those are two important pieces under the umbrella of the soybean family that, you know, that can help help get this demand driven. And then, you know, again, and domestically, that's where our RVOs come in, get that 45Z tax credit finalized and have it available through the 2029 with it. So, you know, we've got a lot of opportunity there. We just need to have Congress do their job.
1: Do their job, right. And trade, right?
0: Trade is very important. And, you know, that was another thing in the Skinny Farm Bill. You know, we've asked for years and years to have MAP and FMD funding, and now finally we've got it. So there's a lot of great opportunity there that we need to take advantage of it.
1: Yeah, you got it. You got it. And, you know, we keep hearing that from the USDA, Undersecretary Luke Lindbergh, very good friend of mine, and WNAX, but he's out there pushing, man. And that we need to be right behind them.
0: Absolutely. Yes, for sure. That's just, we need to have those markets. We need to have access to those markets, and then we can, you know, get things moving.
1: Yes. Again, I'm talking here to the president of the American Soybean Association. Your term actually comes up here in December, so we got a few months to go. Kind of reflecting back over your career here so far as the president. I know you've been involved for many years, and once you give up the torch of the president, you're not disappearing. Please don't get me wrong. But your general thoughts, really, the ahas, maybe some things that opened up your eyes when you look back over your time here.
0: You know, I think this past year as presidency, obviously two of the highlights have been so far with, with the RVOs, getting them doubled to up where they're at, finally getting the 45Z in. And then another big one was when Bayer, Rivian, you know, announced they were going to put their countervailing duties on. And we had Brian Neighbor came and spoke to our board when we were in D.C. I don't know, a month ago or two months in July. And you know, we had one of our board members stand up, Alan Meadows from Tennessee, and Alan's been a part of this all along, and he gave a very heartfelt speech, you know, saying, you know, we were behind you guys with all this, and then, you know, the lawsuit went the right way, and you then in turn almost felt like you were kicking us by putting those countervailing duties on. And you know, a couple days later they decided to drop those, and that's one of those things that really shows when you do a grassroots effort, it's really nice to know that the industry is listening to you, and

0: and other
1: sure.
0: groups talked to him as well. It wasn't just us. But it's always nice to see the work that you're putting in and you're getting listening to and you get feedback from it and you can make a change.
1: Yeah.
0: It's always good to see.
1: Yeah. I always do get a kick out of when you guys are testifying before, I don't care if it's the Senate Ag Committee or the House Ag Committee. Some of the questions mm-hmm. that these lawmakers come up with, you wonder if they've spent any time at all on the farm, right?
0: Yeah, sometimes you'll get some questions and you just got to sit there and think for a second and just kind of do what they do, kind of circle around your answer and kind of make it try to sound good, because yeah, they'll come up with some obscure questions, but you know, there's times though, you know, they do know what they're talking about, and we do get good questions from them, and we're thankful that Congress and the administration listens to us, you know, through all the, you know, whether it's EPA, the White House, or Congress in general, yeah. you know. We do know that we are getting heard, which that's a key thing with it.
1: Yeah.
0: And you know, I say sometimes we take one step. Sometimes it's one step forward, and then two steps back with it. But you know, that's just the name of the game.
1: Yep, there you go. Well, Scott, thank you so much for you and your crew here. We've got a nice crew of ASA representatives here with us at our booth, and I appreciate everything you've done. I look forward to our visits again here down the road. But it's always fun to sit across
0: sit in person's a lot better
1: than on the phone.
0: Well, maybe we'll get one here in the combine this fall.
1: And I know when I ask a question, I can see your face like. What did you just ask me for? No. But thank you so much,
0: Scott. Thank you. I appreciate it.
1: You bet. Thank you.
0: Everyone, have a good day.
1: That is Scott Metzger. He is the president of the American Soybean Association with us here today. Farmer producer from Williamsport, Ohio. Our special guest on Radio 570 WNAX. We're going to take a quick break. Colin's going to take a peek.
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3: USC is just not that way because L.A. is not that way. I think it's over 90 degrees, and in L.A., when it's over 90 degrees, it might as well be 150. No one does anything. You should see when it rains out here.
1: Broadcasting from the man cave.
3: It doesn't matter who Ohio State plays. There's 105,000. Michigan, same deal.
1: This is Dan Patrick.
2: Final hour in this Tuesday. We'll talk to Luke Kuechly, Hall of Famer, Netflix analyst. He'll join us coming up in a little bit. 877-3DP show. Operator Tyler sitting by. He'll take your phone calls through the final hour of the program. Todd is back. He's got a bandage on his hand, finger, and really an incredible comeback story for the ages.
4: They told me to take the week off. I'm like, I got to go back. Dan's not going to put up with that. He's had all kinds of surgeries, and then he comes back like the same day.
2: I know. Not that I should have, by the way. I just didn't want to sit home. Oh, big night last night. I mentioned that last hour. Tonight's a big night. We open up the envelope to find out exactly how much the wedding cost us. So, that's going to be a big event with my wife and I. I'm sure there'll be tears shed, not tears of joy. Like, I'm going to have to work another year after that. Yes, Dylan.
5: Have you considered just burying it in the yard and yes, not looking at it?
2: Yeah, I said to her, I don't want to know, hon. I'm okay. Last night, I promised my wife that I would try to watch The Matrix, and I got 23 minutes in, and then that was it. Now, not because I didn't like it. I just can't sit still. And she said, where are you going? I said, I'm going to watch Dateline. I'm going to smoke a cigar. Have some tequila. Maybe tonight we'll get back, to watching The Matrix. I promise I'll finish it. Yes, Dylan.
5: The 30-minute TV episode really was built for you because it's actually like, aren't they 22 minutes long?
2: Yes.
5: That is truly like, that's where you kind of top out, I feel like.
2: Or if I'm watching an episode of Reacher, then that'll be 2 days. That I'll get it like, 22 minutes and then I'll come back and get it, like 30 minutes and get that taken care of. All right. So Todd is here. Heroic effort. Dylan in the back row. Marv. Big Day Ray is sitting in the chair because Paulie is getting ready for day two of Pabst and Perloff. I thought it was one and done. And now I'm finding out they're going to do it every single day. And the response has been great. Their first show, and it's noon to one Eastern on Peacock and NBC Sports Now. All right, Dylan, poll question for hour three is going to be what?
5: Well, if you were in line to inherit a large sum of money, would you coast or still work every day?
2: Oh, I would have worked every day. Even if I won the lottery now, I mean, I'd still continue to work. But, I don't know, you kind of grow up in that environment that, it's programmed. Now, if you grow up in a different environment, then you'd probably react differently. Say, going around the country, I'm going to go live in another part of the world. Yeah, Dylan.
5: Well, like, I grew up, both my parents worked. So they both had a strong work ethic. I just don't know if it, like, transferred.
2: I would agree with you.

I think when you want to put your, you know, mind to it, that you can work hard. But, I mean, you did do construction on this building. So when we're building this out, you were part of the construction crew with Marvin, also Jay, and the big German. So you know, you had to have a work ethic to help build this place out, because I gave you guys.

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0: Mel Kiper Jr. going to join us in about 15 minutes. Taylor, put it on a poll. If you had $3.9 billion, would you spend it on the Angels? Also, put this on the poll. Do you believe a single word that comes out of Lane Kiffin's mouth? A single word. Because I don't. And I love that he has become the person to root against in college football. It is no longer Dabo. It is now Lane Kiffin, and they play each other this weekend. But enough of that. We have Mel Kiper Jr. coming up. We have Charles Huff, the head coach at Memphis, coming up as well. We have a celebrity prognosticator. I'm very excited about this later on in the show. But we have to start here. Taylor's tears on a Tuesday. Taylor, tears on a Tuesday. Give them to me right now.
1: Let me get my college football music. So this is going to be whether or not you could be a contender in the ACC this season. ACC football contenders. Okay. Taylor's tears on a Tuesday.
0: So this is specific to the ACC, the conference that nobody cares about.
1: Yep.
0: Okay, good.
1: Most people would say the third or fourth conference. Probably people would lean more fourth conference, but we still have our moments.
0: It would be the fourth conference. Everyone would lean that way.
1: Big 12 is ahead of us?
0: Dan Beyer, is the Big 12 ahead of the ACC?
2: Yes.
1: What?
2: Is that Texas Tech money, Taylor?
0: Yeah. Anyway, your tears.
1: So I have 8 tiers for the teams in the ACC. The first tier.
0: Wait, hold on a second. Dan Beyer is laughing, and I am too, over the fact, Dan, you're laughing at the same thing I am, right?
2: Yes.
0: The idea that he has 8 tiers with one conference that nobody cares about.
2: I don't know if you can have 8 tiers for all of college football, like, honestly, but we're going to do it just for the ACC.
1: Yeah, and I counted wrong. It's 9 tiers.
0: Oh, 9.
1: The first tier.
0: A bonus tier.
1: The bottom feeders.
0: Ah, the bottom feeders.
1: Loaded category because, as you know, the ACC has a lot of bottom feeders.
0: Yes.
1: Duke, Boston College, Stanford, Syracuse, and the Wake Forest Demon Deacons.
0: Ah, the Deacs. So they have no chance, is what you're saying.
1: Bottom feeders. just filling out our schedules.
0: I figured that would be the only tier. I got to be honest with you.
2: By the way, Taylor is averaging just under 2 teams per tier, according to the 17-team ACC. And we've already got 5 off the board.
0: There are 17 teams in the ACC?
2: Yes.
0: There are 20 teams in the Big Ten. What are we doing?
1: Our next tier. It's the garbage tier.
0: Ah, the garbage tier. How is this different from the first tier?
1: So the bottom feeders, you're just kind of existing in this conference. You're kind of just leeching off the conference.
0: Okay.
1: The garbage tier, this team could have been good, but I've seen enough at this point. You're garbage.
0: Okay.

0: I know, knew, and he was flexing left and right. He said JKS's name. So if I try to give it my best shot, Jaron Kiwa Sagapolitelli.
1: Yeah, well, that's why you don't do it. Yep.
0: Sedano said this name 20 times in the broadcast.
1: When you have a difficult name, you trot it out.
0: He wasn't even playing in the game.
1: No, but Dan, am I, this is a rule of radio. When you have a difficult name and you can pronounce it, no one else can, you say it as often as you can.
2: If you can make it a mini song, it really works for you, and then you say it as much as you can.
0: Next tier.
1: Dan, what is the name that's... In fact, if you could make a top five list, not today, but at some point, of the top five names that terrify you.
2: Well, this is one of them. I told you, Jerry Rice is just because of the double R's.
1: Yes.
2: I tell you, I'm focused on Aryna Sabalenka right now. That is never going to mess me up ever again.
1: But you can't think too much about it. You just got to let it fly. You know that, right?
2: Yes, absolutely.
0: Right. Next tier, the scrappy tier.
1: Ah, the scrappy tier.
0: Two teams here. The Pitt Panthers.
1: Yep.
0: And Georgia Tech. Because these are two teams that could have all the roster turnover in the world, and they're still somehow the same exact team every year.
1: Yep.
0: Good for one good upset every season.
1: Yep. I like that. Georgia Tech, who do they play opening week here? I mean, Georgia Tech always gets off to these 3-0, 4-0 starts. They're in the top 15 in the country, and they do nothing. You know? And I have their coach on every year because I get excited.
0: We're placing Haynes King this year. Got a transfer quarterback from Florida.
1: Oh, wow. That's what I like about the transfer portal.
0: Yeah. Thursday, it's Colorado, Georgia Tech.
1: Yep, at Georgia Tech, right?
0: Yep, Deion Sanders.
1: Yeah, that's a win for Georgia Tech.
0: Wow.
1: That's how he fools us. I'm serious. This Coach Key, whatever his name is.
0: The next tier is, hold on a second.
1: Ah.
0: Virginia Tech.
1: Right.
0: With James Franklin.
1: Yes.
0: He brings a transfer quarterback from Penn State, Ethan Grunkemeyer, and the other team in... Hold on a second, tier. The North Carolina Tar Heels.
1: Hold on a second. Yeah.
0: Hold on a second.
1: Yeah, hold on a second. Yeah, that's a number one team in the country.
0: They lead the league, and hold on a second.
1: And they're not going to lose this week. They have a bye week.
2: Hold on a sec. Did Belichick figure this college thing out?
0: I think he might have.
1: Yep, with Bobby Petrino. Yes. Dan Byer, you know Bobby Petrino. Oh, and if you know Bobby Petrino, what you know is he has his eyes on every other head coaching job in America.
2: Very true. And other things. He also has his eye on other things.
1: Yes.
0: The next tier.
1: Well, how many tiers are left? I mean, where are
0: one, two, three, four tiers.
1: All right, so we're we have four tiers to go. Go ahead. Mel Kiper Jr. going to join us coming up after Taylor's done with his tiers.
0: Next tier is, I fully lost all my trust.
1: Ah.
0: And there's two teams here.
1: Yes.
0: You mentioned one of the coaches earlier.
1: Yep.
0: Clemson.
1: Yep.
0: Until I see Dabo actually utilize and maximize his team's roster with NIL and the transfer portal, I won't believe it until I see it. And then the other team, and I've lost all trust, Florida State.
1: All right. I mean, you said a win's a win, but Florida State's win was not a win over the weekend.
0: Not a win.
1: Yes.
2: I also feel like hold on a sec is a higher tier than fully lost my trust.
0: Good point, actually.
1: Yeah. What I'm finding is nine games within his tiers.
2: Is there going to be a tier with no team? That's what I'm curious about.
0: Not yet.
1: Who was this? It was Clemson, right?
0: Yeah.
1: This is the first time ever. Because he's playing LSU and Lane Kiffin, and Dabo came out and said, hey, getting professional kids and bringing them back to college is despicable. But this is the first time I will find myself rooting for Dabo Swinney over the weekend because I can't stand Lane Kiffin. Anyway, go ahead.
0: So I'm going to combine these next two tiers, actually, because they are a bit similar.
1: Okay.
0: My dark horse tier, it's the Virginia Cavaliers. It's the roster with the most career snaps, starts, and games played in all of college football this season. I don't really trust Bo Perbula in passing situations.
1: Yep.
0: But when he runs the ball, he's Slim Tebow out there.
1: Yep.
0: And then the contender tier, it's SMU. SMU made the playoffs in 2024. They still have that same quarterback, Kevin Jennings. And then Louisville.
3: 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Well, I finished the book in one night anyway, so I win, Patty. I also got $365 in bonus bets just for betting $10 when I signed up for Bet365. 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

0: No, but they did make it to a national championship game a year ago. All right, well, thank you for the tears, Taylor. We appreciate them. I have 9 games now, and damn, when you can get to it, top 5 names that terrify you during a sports update. We'll take a timeout. Mel Kiper Jr. is going to join us next, but first, Taylor has a word from our friends over at FanDuel.
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10: The spotlight has been on all the different quarterbacks and what they've done so far this preseason. There have been some big guys, backups, who have made some headlines, guys that are still trending all over social media the last couple of days because of what they've done. If you need a quarterback, I'm going to give you 3 guys you can trade for. And trading for them, because knowing that every year you're going to play 2 quarterbacks. That's how it goes in the NFL. What, 60-some-odd guys start every year? Because that's just the way it goes with injury, ineffectiveness, right?
11: It's who science. That's right.
10: Yeah, who are some guys that you could go get that, hey, if they start for you, there's a lot of upside for them? Now, I'm not just going to say Ty Simpson because they're not trading him. The Steelers are keeping both Drew Aller and Howard. The Jets are keeping Klubnik, right? But if you want to go trade for guys, I'll give you 3 guys. One, we talked about him a lot tonight, J.J. McCarthy. First round pedigree. The Vikings have to move on from him. He's splitting snaps with Carson Wentz. He has fallen off.

0: the map for them. They need to move on from him. Sixth or seventh round pick, that's the first guy to go get simply because of the pedigree. First round pick, maybe you can fix him. He is 100% available. You need a quarterback. I'd feel good about getting him. Bring him in my quarterback room and seeing what I have.
1: Well, that's just it. You go back, I'd be curious to go back to draft day, how many teams truly had a first round grade on him?
0: Yeah.
1: Right, versus yeah. Minnesota making that selection. So now we move forward, and you know there's going to be obvious shuffles at the quarterback position, but McCarthy seems like an obvious.
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4: Aaron Donald has spoken. I know. I don't care about it. Well, you're going to care about it. This has been going on for months. There's a resolution. I'm tired of the story, though. Tired of the story. I am. 35-year-old defensive tackle. And the good news is he's going to get out of poverty now because he no longer has to worry. That one-year contract for $20 million with playoff-based incentives. That could push the deal up to $30 million. So he'll be okay. Good luck. Now, reports claimed that this went down to the wire. Did you see this? Bullcrap? Yeah, the reports were like, oh my God, Donald left the Ram facility on Sunday without telling the organization.
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5: There are so many things you don't like.
0: I hate the guy. 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

0: The great Mel Kiper Jr. is going to join us in just a minute, but first, let's go out to Sherman Oaks. Dan Beyer has a sports update.
1: Stu, we've got breaking news in the world of sports. Rams owner Stan Kroenke is buying the Los Angeles Angels. Kroenke Sports and Entertainment purchasing the team from Artie Moreno, who had owned the squad since 2003. Sale is expected to be finalized in early 2027. Could be north of $4 billion, as the LA Times says that the sale price is expected to be more than what the Padres sold for, and that was $3.9 billion. Former Cowboys quarterback and broadcaster Tony Romo pleaded no contest to OWI charges in Wisconsin. Romo will have his driving privileges revoked for 6 months. He released a statement that he had been relying on pain medications and then alcohol as he deals with back injuries suffered in his playing days, and says he will seek help for those addictions. Packers GM Brian Gutekunst said today that they have not seen an alleged video as part of the criminal case against running back Josh Jacobs. Jacobs was placed on the commissioner's exempt list as he faces misdemeanor charges of battery and criminal damage stemming from an alleged incident with a woman in May. Odell Beckham Jr. is changing his jersey number back to number 13. He wore 3 in the preseason and wore 13 with the Giants when he first came into the league a decade ago. Quarterback Josh Johnson has signed a deal with the Cincinnati Bengals as he has signed on with their practice squad. At the U.S. Open, American Taylor Fritz up 2 sets to love in his first round match. While on the women's side of things, 22nd seed Madison Keys won her first round match. She advances in straight sets. Stu, back to you.
0: Taylor just said that Mel Kiper Jr. is on his Mount Rushmore of guests for this radio show and podcast. How do you feel about that, Mel? Go ahead, Taylor, before Mel responds. Go ahead.
2: Mel, I was going to say you're top two and you're not two.
0: How about that?
3: I know, 32 probably, Taylor, right?

0: Oh my gosh, that 32 is a nice number. That's a pretty good number back in that. You know what my favorite number was as a kid playing sport was 22 because of Jim Palmer. So, Jim Palmer 22 was my favorite. So, yeah, I'm satisfied being 22. But is that Mount Rushmore? Who is on that Mount Rushmore of guests on your podcast? Who is it?
1: Sims, Chris Sims has to be on there.
2: Yep.
0: Chris Sims?
3: Yeah.
1: Tim Kirchen has to be on there.
0: Oh, Timmy. I love it. Yeah, Timmy. Yeah.
1: Mel Kiper. And then we're still looking for a fourth, I think.
2: Yes, we're fishing for a fourth. Right.
0: All right.
2: Yes.
0: All right. We got Baltimore every which way there, with me and Timmy. That's
2: yes.
0: good.
2: Well, okay. Of course, Mel is our Baltimore Orioles correspondent. And after a game like last night and a catch like that, you have to have him on today.
0: I mean, went to bed on a daggone thing. I went to bed at 1-1. They have a rain delay. I'm waiting and waiting. I said, I got to get up. I had stuff to do this morning early. So I said, and I found out Kowser made the catch to save the day. It would have been a walk off. Would have lost that game to Colorado. Instead of being 69-69 and now a half game out of first place, we wouldn't have been. Now we got the Red Sox coming up in Cleveland after we got two more with Colorado. So we'll see how that goes. We got Boston coming to town. And we got Cleveland coming to town. And that's going to define the season. I think over those next, X amount of days, we'll tell you whether the Orioles will sneak into the playoffs or they won't.
2: Right.
3: So, Mel, how much Orioles baseball did you watch this summer? Last time we talked to you, you said you were shutting it down for the summer. Mm-hmm. It was going to be all about orange crushes, crab cakes, going out on the boat, and Orioles baseball.
0: Yeah. It was a lot of Orioles because of them being teasing me all the time, getting to 2-3 under and then going back to 5 under and getting it. Then finally, this week, they got it to 500. I kept telling my daughter, I said, Lauren, if they just get to 500, and it's disgustingly embarrassing American League, where only four teams are over 500, I believe, they can get in the playoffs. Basically, the whole AL East, except one team, is going to make the playoffs if that happened, which would be Toronto if the Orioles beat them out for that last wild card spot. So it's been a crazy season in the American League to allow this team that was 5 games under to think they can make the playoffs, and now they are only a half game out as we speak. It's pretty amazing when you got your best player hitting 221. Colton Cowser is hitting 220, made the great catch, right? Jackson is at, 230, okay? You think about where he is now, Holiday. Alonzo doing a great job, but this team, it's just league. They don't hit.
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0: Is just awful. I mean, you got teams that are 500 or below that are still up for maybe winning the division, the Central and West.
2: Yep.
0: It's crazy.
2: Yeah.
0: To watch it. I love watching Houston Astros with Todd Callis, him calling the games. His father, Harry Callis, was one of my all-time favorites. Harry Callis was in, bet the Mount Rushmore of broadcasters. Put Harry Callis in there.
2: Yes.
0: And Todd, his son, does a great job. I watch Houston Astros games because of Todd Callis.
2: Yes.
0: That's it. Love hearing that voice. So he's got the voice kind of like his father. But boy, they say the great voices of all time. That would be a Mount Rushmore with the Chris Schenkels and the Vin Scullys and the Lindsey Nelsons. I was a big Bill Fleming fan. And the list goes to Keith Jackson. I mean, you'd be hard-pressed to just keep that at four in terms of the greatest voices of all time for college football in the NFL.
2: Mikey, I was going to ask him to fill out that Mount Rushmore, and then I realized it's Mel, and I didn't have to ask him that. He was going to fill it out himself. How about that?
3: Anyway,
0: hey, I was a big in the NFL. Charlie Jones, remember Charlie Jones?

0: Yes.
1: turn on those 4 o'clock games and be out in San Diego at the Murphy. It would be Charlie Jones calling those games and Don Criqui and Dick Enberg and all those amazing voices that we grew up with. In addition to Howard Cosell and Don Meredith and Frank Gifford. It's just, like I said, the era to be born in the 60s and in the 70s and through the 80s and have those amazing voices in broadcasting was just that's why we were all drawn to sports. I always say we were drawn to sports. Why? Because of the great voices that covered the games.
0: We'll get to some football. And we'll get to a utensil question that we have for you in just a second. But since you love baseball so much, and since we're here, and you love Mikey A, I will have Mikey A share a story with you from his kids' Little League championship, and let Mel decide if he was being an embarrassment or not. Go ahead.
1: Go ahead, Mikey.
2: Really? Really? That's what? All right. So, Mel. From Little League T-ball through this run, every time my kid gets up, I yell, "Here we go, Nicholas," to the point where the other team starts doing it too. But this tournament, I started incorporating a little bit of a song and dance where I had taught some of the kids at a banquet how to do the Gangnam Style. You remember that song? Mel, you don't remember that song. Why
0: It's
2: am I even
0: Mel.
2: asking you,
0: Yes,
2: Mel?
0: right. Yes,
2: It's Mel.
0: right.
2: But yeah, so it's a lot of this, Mel. It's a lot of this. And
1: A
2: I
1: lot of
2: told
1: stuff
2: them
1: I don't
2: every
1: want to see, but
2: time,
1: that's okay.
2: of course, Mel, but I told them any player that gets on second base, I will dance. I will dance in the stands for them. If you can hit a double or better, I
0: Right.
2: will dance.
0: Yes.
2: And so
1: Really?
2: every time there was a kid that got up in a big spot, I'd yell, "I feel like dancing." And Mel, if I a couple of kids hit some doubles and
0: Yes.
2: I got out of breath, all right,
0: Right.
2: because I had to dance in the stands.
0: Yes, he was screaming this from the bleachers, telling kids if they get the second base or better, that daddy's gonna dance.
1: I think Nicholas was hoping for some strikeouts, so his daddy doesn't embarrass him.
2: Batting with his eyes closed,
1: Oh
2: Mel.
1: my God. Can I see what's the dance look like, Mikey?
2: Mel, it's a lot of this, Mel. It's a lot of this. It's a lot of
3: Almost looks like a
2: that.
3: gallop, yeah.
2: Yeah.
1: We gotta get a video of that. Jeez, there was.
0: But you can't
1: That
0: shout
1: would
0: that
1: be
0: to
1: one.
0: the you can't shout that to the kid who's at bat, right? He's got enough pressure on him. You can't say, "Hey, daddy wants to dance, get to second." Yeah, I mean, you can't do it,
2: Oh, I'm a walk-up.
0: man.
2: Listen,
1: Hey, can you
2: I
1: imagine
2: got a few laps.
1: You imagine if Nick ends up making it into like the collegiate ranks and he's playing wherever, Coastal Carolina, wherever he's playing, and he gets into Major League Baseball and he's got a father like this. Imagine that.
2: Mel, he just joined a new team, and I'm told that they're very stuffy at games. They're about to loosen up. I promise you, Mel. They're about to loosen up.
1: Stuffy no more.
0: Yes. Mel, how excited are you for football? Football's here. How excited are you? Yes.
1: I'm done with the sun. I'm done with the 90 degrees.
0: Put it on the
1: I'm
0: poll,
1: not done
0: Taylor.
1: with the crab cakes because I'm
0: Right.
1: back eating crab cakes after a 10-year hiatus. I'm not having a crab cake with my shellfish allergy, which wasn't. Got tested, no problem, but I was still leery. I jumped back in. Crab cakes every other day now since basically mid-June. So I'm
0: Yes.
1: back doing that. So I had a great summer with that. But now it's nothing better this time of the year because everybody's got opinions. Most of them are wrong. And then they start playing and we see everything, all the shockers and surprises. So yeah, I couldn't be more excited for an NFL season and a college football season than I am this year.
0: Mel, how does this quarterback, now I know a lot could change. The season has its start, well,

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1: Right.
2: You know, taking all those guys away from CJ Carr, how does he do? How does Drew Mestemaker do going from North Texas to Oklahoma State? How does Darian Mensah do going from Duke to Miami with all those weapons and the Hurricanes coming off an opportunity last year to almost win a national title? Does he get it done? I watched Jaden Maiava at USC. Accurate balls all over the place, 25 for 29, granted against San Jose State, but against air, it's not easy to do what he did. So I want to see if he keeps developing. He could be in that mix, so, and a host of others. So it could be a year where we have five or six first-round quarterbacks, at least the way it looks on paper. Does it materialize? We'll see.
1: Mel, if I told you come draft time, Dante Moore and Arch Manning are not going to go number one, but a quarterback is, who would you put your money on?
3: Wow.
2: Probably CJ Carr right now at Notre Dame, because they have a great defense. And that defense is going to not allow many points. And if they can just manage it, and he doesn't have, you know, he's got good receivers, not the elite guy. Now, Ian Premmer, the true freshman tight end, could be phenomenal. They always are going to find a running back, but not anybody like Jeremiah Love. Come on, Jeremiah Love, you can put him, you know, him out at the slot or wide, and he's going to be phenomenal. So, and then Jadarian Price, I thought we'd get Jadarian back. He goes to Seattle. So he comes out as a late first round pick. So to lose those two running backs who are also, in Jeremiah Love's case, like an extra receiver, that's a lot to overcome. But the defense is so good, and C.J. Carr is so good, that I think the offense will be good enough. Mensah at Miami could be right there, like I said, and then Maiava at USC could be, because they got freshman galore at USC. I watched a kid for USC, this defensive end out of New Jersey by the name of Luke Wafel. I scouted his father, David Wafel, when he was at Duke in the 90s. Wow. He came out in the 94 draft, undrafted free agent. David Wafel's son is Luke Wafel. He's got another son, Owen, who's at Duke. Was at Michigan and Penn State, now at Duke. But this Luke Wafel, I'm watching this kid, number 94. Is that DeMarcus Ware out there? Is that Joey Bosa, Nick Bosa? Who, this guy, and they showed him, talking about chiseled. He's like 6'5", 6'6", like 265, 270. He made a play in that game that was unbelievable. Lincoln Riley says he's never been around a true freshman this good. Luke Wafel, we talk about Jeremiah Smith, the wide receiver. He would have been eligible after his freshman year. Where would he go? This Luke Wafel kid, let's watch him at USC. And USC could be really good if all these freshmen like Wafel are as good as advertised. And a couple of those wide receivers look like they're super talented. The tight end looks really good as well. So for Jaden Maiava, there's a lot of talent around him. Granted, it's young. But I'm interested to see what USC does this year as well. And that quarterback, who I liked at UNLV, Maiava, now it seems like he's really coming into his own this year with the Trojans.
4: Similar question to Mikey, Mel. If a quarterback didn't go first, who's the most likely non-quarterback to go?
3: Who's the best player in the draft, non-quarterback position?
2: Yeah, it's the best player in the draft, regardless, is Jeremiah Smith.
3: Right.
2: And he's got Julian Sand throwing him the football. And this kid, if you think about wide receivers, we had Dave Parks go number one in the early 60s. Great player at Texas Tech and in the NFL. Then we had Irving Fryer, Nebraska, in the NFL with the Pats. Then we had Keyshawn Johnson, great player at USC, then the NFL. They were the number one picks overall at wide receiver. Hadn't had anybody else. We've had some guys go high, like two. Calvin Johnson went second overall. But number one player in this draft is Jeremiah Smith. Will he go number one? Probably not, because the team picking one and probably two and three will maybe need a quarterback, probably need a quarterback, and take Dante Moore, Arch Manning, CJ Carr, whoever. So he probably won't go. But whoever gets Jeremiah Smith will get the best player in this draft.
3: Mel, have you ever scouted someone's grandfather? That's such a cool story. You scouted the father, now the son. Ever a grandfather?
2: Hey, yes, Eli Raritan's father.
3: Wow. Talk
2: to Eli the Raritan. Wow. Yes. You know, Scott Raritan, when he was an offensive lineman at Nebraska, you think about it, then his son played at Notre Dame, and then Eli at Notre Dame, tight end, third-round pick of the Patriots. Now we got David Wafel's son, Luke, at USC. In a few years, he's going to be great. How about, remember, Nick Bosa.
3: Yes.
2: Nick Bosa at Boston College, and you got Joey and Nick coming along. So you think about where we were with the Bosa family. So you know, with Nick and Joey doing a great job. So yeah, I think the Bosa

0: family, phenomenal. With what they were able to do with from Boston College, then to Ohio State, and the job they've done in the National Football League. So the Bosa family, certainly the Raritan family, obviously with Arch. Archie came along before I was coming along with the draft, but yeah, of course Archie and the great Manning family. But like I said, David Wafel was written up in my draft report in 1994. Went undrafted, but I wrote him up. He had a write-up, a defensive end coming out of Duke, and now he's got like I say, Luke playing hopefully great college football and having a great year with the USC Trojans.
1: Mel, do you find yourself giving a potential NFL player a better grade because he comes from a certain program or school and been coached by a certain person? I ask that because it seems like Ohio State, all their guys that go to the NFL seem to be really good and productive players.
0: Well, how they're coached, Stu, that's as important. I don't factor in as much of where they came from, who coached them. Is like, what are they? Who did they become?
1: Right.
0: But it's usually a result of what you just said, who the coach was, the program, and those assistant coaches that are doing the hands-on coaching of those players. And I said this morning, I was doing a show about having 24 coaches. Now, it's almost every player has a coach. It used to be you had a linebacker coach,
1: Right.
0: secondary coach, D
1: Right.
0: line. Now everybody's got a coach. Safety's got a coach, corner's got a coach, inside, off ball. Everybody's got coach outside, edge guys, pass rush specialists. You got it all covered, right? So it's a different ball game than it was. But these guys coming into the league now are so, we're going to say, NFL ready. The college kids coming out of high school. Like I said, I look at a Luke Wafel, I'm thinking, boy, this guy looks like he should be going into the NFL draft this year. And he's a true freshman coming out of the New Jersey prep rank. So it's amazing the development of these kids. I was back at Calvert Hall when we developed that championship team at Calvert Hall in 2010, first time we won a title since 82. And I was around those players for practice and every game and going on the road and traveling with them and seeing the opposition and all over this area, the high school talent. And that's when I became aware of just how physically and athletically gifted and how ahead of how way ahead of the game they are from what I grew up with in the 60s and 70s and 80s. So the high school talent around the country, and we see them on TV now all over the place on ESPN, enormous. So that's great to watch. When you see high school football now, it's almost like you're watching college football.
2: Mel, before week one, Colin Simmons, the edge rusher from Texas, or Dylan Stewart, the edge rusher from South Carolina, do you have a preference there?
0: Taylor, I would say right now the most ta more talented is Dylan Stewart. The more productive was Colin Simmons. Why? Because Dylan Stewart was banged up last year. Wasn't it even when we were close to 100%? If he can stay healthy, Dylan Stewart can ascend to that top spot because he is an LTPer. He looks the part. Colin Simmons, not as big, but the production. He's getting into backfield. He's getting after the quarterback. He's wreaking havoc all over the place for Texas as a marked man. Yet he's getting it done. And by the way, Ethan Burke, defensive end of Texas, made the Ravens as an undrafted free agent. How he went undrafted is beyond me. But this kid, the energy he played with and the production at Texas, really strong. Yeah, he's a good player. And they got an undrafted free agent quarterback, Fignano out of Connecticut. How about that kid? He had one interception at Connecticut, goes undrafted. He's lighting it up in the preseason for the Baltimore Ravens. But to the point about, it's like I say, the pass rushers and Ethan Burke with Simmons. I think Simmons and Dylan Stewart. But I would probably, if you said, who would you bet on? If everything works out where they stay healthy, I would bet on Dylan Stewart at South Carolina. I think this kid, talent off the charts. And if he can get to that 10-plus sack number, which he will get to if he's healthy and stays healthy and he's healthy now, Dylan Stewart could be up there at that near that top of the draft board.
1: Mel Kiper Jr., I don't say this to everyone. I don't really say it to anyone. I love you.
0: Hey, I said this is the triumvirate of greatness right here. Stu Gott, Mikey, and Lance. Well, come on.
1: Lance.
0: I'm just here as the fourth guy to screw it up. Okay, that's all I can do. You're messing with greatness here. Why the hell you brought me on is beyond me, but I appreciate it, guys. Anytime you need me.
1: You're the greatest. Thank you, Mel.
0: Okay. See you, pal.
1: Taylor has a word from our friends over at Webull.
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21: 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The great thing is we got some really tough people at West Texas that love their football, and they're going to show up, and no matter what the weather's like, there's not going to be any excuse of why they're not going to be here for us.
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0: We'll get to Bob Ryan's tweets in a second. Mike EA helped his son out with a fantasy draft. We have Charles Huff coming up in hour number two. But Taylor, are you reeling? I'm confused. I think it's just age, where Mel Kiper just started calling you Lance halfway through that interview.
1: It was just a strange thing.
2: You know you're Lance from now on, right?
0: Yeah, no, of course. No. Yeah, well, you are.
2: Yeah.
0: But it was odd, right? Because he started off, he knows it's Taylor. He's spoken to Taylor before. But it's odd, as you get older, this stuff happens where he originally he has another producer somewhere in his life named Lance, and he kept referring to Taylor as Lance, even though he knew he was talking to Taylor at old age. That's all it is. I love you, Mel.
2: Taylor, I'm looking at you.
0: Yeah.
2: You look like a Lance.
0: Yep. Lance Vipolis.
2: You could totally be a Lance.
1: My parents actually, my mom actually wanted to name me Dimitri.
0: Really?
1: My dad used his veto on that.
0: He had a veto.
2: Lance Dimitri Vipolis. I like it.
1: My life would have been hell if my name was Dimitri.
0: Wait a second. Your dad had a veto on your name? So your mom wanted to name you Dimitri and your dad said no?
1: Do you guys know anybody with the name Dimitri? Besides Dimitri Young?
2: I'm Greek.
1: Dimitri Young from the 2000s on the Detroit Tigers?
0: I think Dimitri Hill, University of Florida, probably won a national championship. I believe his nickname was the Meat Hook. I'm not even joking. Like, look it up.

0: That's the only Dimitri I know. But I'm just more fascinated with the idea that your dad was able to veto the name your mom wanted to give you. That's insane.
1: I think my dad pushed back against it, and then my mom thought about the name and was like, yeah, that's kind of a dumb name.
0: All right.
1: No offense to any Dimitris out there.
2: That's crazy, Lancelot.
0: Look up Dimitri Hill and tell me how wrong I was. Because I have a feeling I was wrong. I used to do a thing where Bob Ryan on Twitter is fascinating. Because he'll send out tweets, but you have no idea what he means exactly. And I love Bob, and he's fantastic. And so we would have Bob on to explain his tweets. And I am told here that Bob Ryan had some tweets over the weekend about college football. That is not Bob's wheelhouse. Bob's wheelhouse is Boston. It is the Celtics. It's Bill Russell and Larry Bird specifically, and Ted Williams and Carl Yastrzemski. Okay? That's his wheelhouse. College football tweets is not something that Bob Ryan does. Taylor, what happened here?
1: Well, just to be clear, these were Bob Ryan's tweets on a college football weekend. They're not about college football.
0: Good. Okay, so he did stay out of his lane.
1: Yes.
0: Okay.
1: When you hear these tweets, there's never been a more Bob Ryan lane.
0: Okay.
1: But it's Friday night. I'm getting ready to go to sleep and get ready for a big week zero where North Carolina is playing. And I get a tweet notification from Bob Ryan at 8:39 on Friday night.
0: Mm-hmm.
1: Derek Jeter did not dive into the stands to catch a ball.
0: He's right.
1: He made a nice running catch in the playing field, and his momentum carried him into the stands. Nice play, but not heroic.
0: Things you think about on a Friday night headed into a big college football weekend. That's what Bob thinks about. I know Bob. He's my friend, and he thinks about it all the time, and he's right.
1: So Bob Ryan did not send a follow-up tweet to that. But the next day at 5:48 p.m., he tweeted again.
0: Right.
1: Jeter was daringly reckless, and he made a great play. He risked injury. He should be commended, but he caught the ball in foul territory and kept on going.
0: Yep.
1: He did not dive in the stands. Almost 24 hours apart from each other, those two tweets.
0: So he's still thinking about it, and there's nothing wrong with that. I'm sitting here telling you, I know Bob. He's a friend. He's always thinking about that play. He is.
2: I have Bob in a cold sweat waking up at 2 a.m.
0: Yep.
2: Still thinking about it.
0: He doesn't like us applying the heroics to Derek Jeter, the unnecessary heroics. He gets enough of it. Like, did he catch the ball and play, guys? You're Yankee fans. Did he? You've seen the play. Yes.
2: Sure.
0: He sold it a bit too much, right? That dive into the stands.
2: No way he makes that catch and doesn't wind up in the stands. Just because he didn't make the catch in the stands doesn't mean he could have made the catch without going into the stands.
0: Taylor, put it on the poll. Bob. Stugatz 790 on X. Did Jeter have enough room to pull up?
1: Stu, you should send out a tweet that says, "That was not a pass interference call. That was a terrible job by Terry Porter. He stole a national championship from the Miami Hurricanes."
0: Right, but I don't care enough about the Hurricanes. Bob cares very dearly about what it is he's tweeting about. If you could think of something that I do care about, and there's not much, and put together a Twitter string, like Bob Ryan did, feel free to do so.
1: It has to be older than 20 years, because that Derek Jeter play was July 1st, 2004.
0: Okay. I can, I'm trying to think of some moments in my sports history where I'm still upset about it. Maybe something with Bobby Valentine, going with the Dark Knight, putting him in relief. He kept him in too long. He wrecked his career. I'll think about it for you, Taylor.
2: That was ball one to Carlos Beltran.
0: Did Bob have any further tweets, or was he done after the two tweets separated by 24 hours?
1: That was it from that. And then the next tweet was just him wishing Robert Parrish a happy birthday.
0: Well, the chief.
1: Yeah, yes. What else do you do if you're Bob Ryan?
0: I'm sitting here. I'm telling you guys, this is all he cares about. That's his wheelhouse. He would never tweet about college football.
1: You should just tweet, "What a hilarious disguise Bobby Valentine did in that Mets dugout."
0: Bobby Orr, he'll tweet about him all day. Italian restaurants in Boston, he'll tweet about him all day. Robert Parrish, all day. Dennis Johnson, all day. Hondo, all day. And Freddie Lynn, his favorite baseball player of all time. And Jim Rice, and that's what he does. And Butch Hobson, how about that? Anyway. That's Bob Ryan for you. Wow. What, did I just rattle off all those Red Sox?
2: Wait, that you're not wrong on any of them.
0: Yes. Did you look up Dimitri Hill?
1: Yeah, he was a Florida Gators basketball player.
0: Boom, meat hook.
1: I didn't look at the nickname.

0: nickname. Mikey A, it is fantasy season here. Everyone's getting ready for their fantasy draft. Mine is way too late. It's like September 9th or something like that. I don't like it.
1: Yeah. That's the first day of the season.
0: I know, it's bad. I'm not happy about it. But anyway, your kid had one, and there is nothing worse than trying to help your kid with anything. So what happened here, Mikey A?
1: I've realized that I might need to seek therapy or just at least look myself in the mirror, because my kid, like, his baseball team is like, hey, let's let them get together and have a fantasy football league together. My kid's never played fantasy. He doesn't even watch the NFL that much, but he's like, yeah, I would love to do it with my friends. Mm-hmm. We sit down to do the draft and I'm like, hey, I'm not doing this for you. Right. This is your team.
0: Yep.
1: You're going to do it.
0: Mm-hmm.
1: I'm just going to, if you have any questions, I'm here to help.
0: All right. You're a soundboard. You can bounce some things off of me, right?
1: Sure. If you want to be like, hey, what's the difference with this guy and this guy, or who do I take here? Because he's never played fantasy.
0: Mm-hmm.
1: That lasted two rounds. That lasted two rounds before I literally pushed him aside and was like, get out of the way. You are doing this wrong.
0: Right.
1: You are not. No, no, we are not taking Garrett Wilson in the second round. He doesn't belong there.
0: Yes, but it's his draft. Like, and you said you wanted nothing to do with it. You're a sounding board, so let the kid draft who he wants to draft. I mean,
1: listen, you're making a lot of sense to me right now. In the moment, this guy wasn't here. There was no logic to be had in talking to me. All I know is he had to pick a better team.
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0: The AI for the league gave him like a D grade on his draft, and I was just like, no. No son of mine is going to walk away with the AI D grade. No, that's not how, get out of the way. He's bad.
1: So daddy came in to clean it up and try to get him an A. What happened? You just took over the draft and kicked the kid out?
0: Yeah, and you know what? I wasn't the only one because I know none of these 10-year-olds knew that Marshawn Lloyd was taking over for Josh Jacobs 2 hours before that news.
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5: This is going to be fun.
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5: Let's not overreact.
4: This is Covino and Rich.
5: The first 5 weeks of the Rams schedule, the Giants are the only, quote, layup. So they got to play division rival, the 49ers, who are healthy.
6: Yeah, but you're looking at it all wrong. They got to play the Rams.
5: Yeah, but, all right, so the 49ers and Rams play pretty tight.
6: Okay.
5: So, I mean, like, it's, all right, so besides the Giants in week two, the other four games in the Rams' first five are 49ers in a foreign country, so that's, there's variables there, right? Yeah. No, they play in Denver.
7: On a short week.
5: They play.
6: Okay, so that's disadvantage.
5: So they play in Philadelphia, and then they have to come back to L.A. and play the Bills, who are your favorites. So if they.
6: Hey, you know what? Rich is right. I mean, schedule watching. This is a tough, but
5: like,
6: tough
5: run. Why are we making it seem like other than the Giants, Niners, Broncos, Eagles, and Bills are four of their first five opponents? Then they go through a little cake part of the schedule. Danny, no offense. They play like the Cardinals, the Rams. I'm sorry. They play the Cardinals, the Raiders, and they play the Chargers.
7: Definitely losing to the Raiders.
5: Chargers.
3: The Raiders.
5: I hope so. They have Commanders, Cardinals. They play a couple of softer teams. Packers, who I don't think will be that great. But then, towards the end of the year, they got to play Mahomes and the Chiefs.
7: Their schedule is tough to start and finish.
5: The end of the Rams schedule, Chiefs, Niners again, Cowboys, Seahawks, Bucks, and then the Seahawks again. So why would they make it?
6: So it's bookended with like a really tough schedule.
5: Like of their 17 games, it really is like.
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0: That's running back Josh Jacobs. Jacobs was placed on the commissioner's exempt list as he faces misdemeanor charges of battery and criminal damage stemming from an alleged incident with a woman in May. Former Cowboys quarterback turned broadcaster Tony Romo pleaded no contest to OWI charges in Wisconsin. Romo will have his driving license and driving privileges revoked for 6 months. Colts GM Chris Ballard said wide receiver Keenan Allen will play week one despite his DUI arrest last week. I'm Dan Beyer.
1: You want winners? He went 0 for 14 picking bowl games.
2: God bless football.
1: You want hot takes? He said Patrick Mahomes would be a disaster.
2: Really?
1: You want baseball news? He doesn't even know who Kyle Tucker is.
2: Oh, okay.
1: In his personal record book, Kevin Durant hasn't won a ring yet.
2: I'm just telling you that's what he's doing.
1: You're listening to the man who made falling upwards an art form.
2: It's crazy.
1: This is Stu Gotts and Company, live.
2: Our thanks to Mel Kiper for joining us in hour number one. Charles Huff, the head football coach at Memphis, going to join us in about 20 minutes. But Taylor keeps walking around here all day today. He's watching the highlight of Colton Cowser's catch. He's talking about Cowser's catch. He won't shut up about Cowser's catch. And it was a great catch. And it was a great game. The Red Sox, was it the Red Sox? Yes, right?
3: Against the Rockies.
2: Oh, the Rockies, excuse me.
3: Close enough. They played once in a World Series against each other.
2: It's football season. But it looked like a walk-off, and Cowser said otherwise. But anyway, Taylor, why haven't you stopped telling me about this catch? I saw it with my own eyes.
3: That Colton Cowser catch, it made me say, holy Cowser.
2: This is why.
3: I mean, that catch.
2: Yeah.
3: Straight out of a movie.
2: Are you doing stand-up?
3: I mean, the physics to catch that?
2: Yeah.
3: Probably had to do calculus.
2: His name's Colton Cowser. Yep.
3: People comparing it to the Joe Adell catch from earlier this year? Didn't give me deja vu.
2: Cowser.
3: If you don't think it was the catch of the year, I got real ground beef with you.
2: Yes, Dan. Well, he needs his microphone on. It's a key part of the job.
0: Me and yes, the Baltimore Orioles needed some bovine intervention.
4: Oh, what? Are you kidding me?
2: You deserved it. No, you deserved it. Your mic wasn't on. It was late. I mean, the timing was off, and it was a bad joke.
3: I mean, that Colton Cowser catch, legendary. Utterly ridiculous.
4: That's all I got.
2: Moo! What? I mean, how does Moo get that sound? It's ridiculous. We will get to the Angels. Congratulations, Taylor. That was ridiculously bad. Stand-up comedian about a singular topic, Colton Cowser. I would have thrown so many tomatoes at you. Oh, my God. We'll get to Taylor's conspiracy theory here on the Angels sale in just a second. For those of you who don't know, and by the way, Charles Huff is going to join us, head coach of Memphis, in about 15 minutes. So this is the only segment we have to take phone calls, 877-99 on Fox. That is 877-99 on Fox. For those of you who don't know, Taylor walked on to the University of North Carolina's football team. He went there for track. He walked on to the football team. He's very proud of it. We're very proud of him. But Taylor, I have a question for you. Because Lane Kiffin, who, again, I said this earlier, I don't believe a single word that comes out of that man's mouth. If I, you know, passed him on the street and he said hi to me, I would think he's lying.
3: If he told you it was

0: who didn't make their NFL team, who have declared for the NFL already, and bringing them to LSU, even though the SEC is saying no, which is a joke. All of it is a joke. Taylor, I am wondering here, because I don't believe Lane Kiffin when he comes out and says, yeah, every single player in that locker room was okay with the idea of me going to get professional athletes and bringing them to LSU. What locker room, what kid wants more competition? So you're sitting there every day. You're in practice. You're sweating. You're grinding. You think you're going to get some reps. You think you're going to get some playing time. And your coach walks in and says, hey, how do you feel about the idea of me bringing in professional athletes who are better at their jobs than you are? And I'm just going to insert them right into the starting lineup. And the reason I'm asking Taylor this is because he played on a college football team, a Division I college football team, the University of North Carolina. And so I ask you, if your coach walked into the locker room and said, I'm going to bring in other players, better players, create more competition, less playing time for you, would you be okay with that?
1: The thing that I do believe is that when Lane Kiffin left that meeting, Lane Kiffin heard the answer that he wanted.
0: Yes.
1: But I don't believe that players went in and said, yes, recruit these Greek gods coming from the NFL that led the preseason in sacks who have eventually been waived. Bring them to now be our edge rushers and generate more pressure that I probably wouldn't be able to. But I do think that college coaches, they go into meetings knowing the answer that they want. Like they're going to go in with their questions.
0: Well, what's the point of the meeting? That's the thing. That's
1: you have to present it like it's a democracy. It's not. College football is very much not a democracy.
0: Yes.
1: But you have to give the college kids the illusion that they do have some say in it. But Lane Kiffin's knowing that if he goes in that meeting and he says, "Hey guys, we're thinking about bringing in NFL players. What do you think?" Whatever they say, he's leaving that meeting saying, I'm getting the NFL players because that's what's going to make us better.
0: So you're saying all the players in that locker room, they were like, no, we're not okay with this. And he walked out saying, yeah, they're all okay with it.
1: He walks out and he goes, wow, that meeting went really well.
0: Yeah, he heard what he wanted to hear. Yes.
1: One time at North Carolina, we had not a similar situation, but comparable. There was a very bad weather in 2016, the Mitch Trubisky year, when North Carolina was an ACC favorite.
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0: is being developed, is having a shot of making it to the NFL. And this is, I guess, minimizing your chances of doing that because you're not, yes, you're getting paid, but you're not getting the reps and the playing time that you thought you were going to get because he's bringing in players that he thinks is better. And go ahead.
1: Yeah. And along those lines, to your point, they aren't able to transfer now. So that right. So that's why you're kind
0: right,
1: of
0: they missed the portal window.
1: Yes,
0: right.
1: Exactly. Yes. Like right. those players coming in, it's fine for them, which is, you know, part of the point of contention. That would right. be the only reason that I think that you could feel bad for them. But I just don't have a lot of sympathy for what it is now turning into, because I don't think it's the college days that Taylor played in 10 years ago. It's not even close to that. So right. I just, it's, you know, it's tough for me to feel bad for anybody who's probably already making six figures, and maybe then they'll just transfer next year, Stu. Who knows? Like, there's
0: no, Dan, that's the next lawsuit. The next lawsuit is, well, no, I went to LSU to play. Yes, I got sure. paid. I wanted to play, and then he started bringing in professional players. And so now I want my college career extended. Like, it's never going to end.
1: Yeah.
0: None of this is never going to end. I mean, college football, for the most part, is being played in a courtroom. It's unbelievable.
2: Yeah. I'm going to back Lane Kiffin until the cows come home.
0: Jesus Christ. I don't mind Lane Kiffin trying to improve his roster. What I do mind is that Lane Kiffin comes out and tries to give you something different than it actually is. He tries to paint a different picture than what's actually

0: spoke out against this. I think it's because Dan Lanning can't do what Lane Kiffin is doing. Right. Like Dan Lanning at Oregon.
1: Morally, you mean.
0: And like with the chemistry of his team.
1: Right.
0: Also, it's if this happens in year four of Lane Kiffin's time at LSU, then at some point I think there's going to be, you know, some measure of distrust where you're just like, okay, I'm not necessarily sure. Are my checks cashing? Is everything right? But they're still trying to fill out a new, relatively new team at LSU. So it gives Kiffin a little bit of an, you know, leeway and escape room to get away with this stuff. If you're Dan Lanning and trying to build this championship team and you got a, you know, returning quarterback in Dante Moore, like it's probably not good for team chemistry.
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3: And then sell me that you're doing something morally correct. You're not. You are not. You ask kids to come to LSU, and now you're trying to replace them with players that are better, and they don't have the option to leave. Period. End of discussion.
4: But Kiffin's going to milk this.
3: Of course he is. Yes.
4: Thank you. Thank you very much. I appreciate that.
3: Yes. Proud of yourself?
4: It's back to back. They're hard to come by. Unless what, you're Taylor.
3: Yeah. Taylor gets them nonstop, even for bad jokes.
5: I'm really milking this.
4: That was my joke.
3: Is there a...
5: I missed that one.
4: 5 seconds ago.
3: Steve Martin.
4: He doesn't even get booed for that. He stole my joke that I said 5 seconds ago, and he gets
3: and
4: a rim shot.
3: Steals your rim shot.
4: Yes.
3: Lane Kiffin, what's your conspiracy here before we get to Charles Huff, the head coach of the Memphis Tigers? I love this guy. I spoke to him right after when he was at Marshall. They beat Notre Dame. We had him on the next day. He's fantastic. I can't wait to talk to him. What is this conspiracy with you about the sale of the Angels?
5: So the recent sale of the Lakers has prompted speculation to think that the Dodgers could be next. And Ohtani has a key man clause in his contract with the Dodgers, which allows him to terminate his contract if certain people are no longer involved with the organization. In Ohtani's case, it applies specifically to Walter, who owns them, and Andrew Friedman, the president of baseball operations. I think Shohei Ohtani, he comes out and he says, I made the Kevin Durant mistake. I'm the clear best player in baseball. I went to a team that has just kept adding and adding, most recently getting back-to-back AL Cy Young Award winner Tarek Skubal at the deadline. And by building the super team led by Ohtani, it diminishes his accomplishments, where the Dodgers are overwhelming favorites to win the World Series. They broke baseball. You have people now rooting for the strike next year. The reports are he's unlikely to opt out if Walter sells his Dodger stakes due. But if Ohtani decides he wants out, there hasn't been an obvious landing spot for him until now, because what if that new team is his old team? The Angels have had terrible ownership with Artie Moreno. Mm-hmm. Ohtani comes home to right a wrong. 6 years with the Angels, zero playoff wins, four-time MVP. Every new beginning comes from some other beginning's end. Ohtani time.
3: Where's his rim shot? I'm not going to utter another word until I hear a rim shot. Thank you, Dan. What? Charles Huff is going to join us next.
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10: And there it was, 15-10 the final. So North Carolina off to the 1-0 start. Bill Belichick has his biggest win since taking over the Tar Heels. The bar is not that high. The bar is not that high for Bill Belichick. So North Carolina's defense dominating. After the first quarter, they did not play very well in the first quarter. After that, a domination situation, holding TCU scoreless over the final 8 possessions. Does North Carolina beating TCU validate Bill Belichick's NFL-style blueprint for college football? So on the Maller report card, Bill Belichick, validation for North Carolina beating TCU on a wet field there in Dublin, Ireland. I've got SSSP on my score. Not F, not D, C, A, no, B, none of that. SSSP. Small sample size, please. That's what I wrote down on my scorecard. The changes worked for now. For now. And all we have to worry about is today's show, as we like to say. So in this moment, when you look at North Carolina, the quarterback, somebody named Billy Edwards Jr., whoever that is, had a respectable performance, 232 yards passing. The tight end, who looks like he can play at the next level from Ohio State, transfer, Jelani Thurman, I believe is the guy's name. He looks like he's going to be really good for North Carolina. And
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0: This is Two Pros and a Cup of Joe.
1: Aaron Donald is back. And it's hard to find flaws with the Rams, except for maybe Matthew Stafford's age. But then you saw the way Ty Simpson played, and you're like, well, but it does feel like everything is lined up for them to make a run this year.
2: It's real. It's happening. I can't wait to see what it looks like to see this defensive front with Myles Garrett on the edge and Aaron Donald in the interior and how teams are going to try to stop these guys. I mean, honestly, it feels like it's one of those deals where I don't know what your answer is. You know, as a former quarterback, or, you know, looking at it from the offensive scheme standpoint, look, those guys you got up in front of you are getting paid too. But it is, I mean, Aaron Donald had one of the highest double team rates of any player back when he played.
0: Two Pros, LeVar Arrington, Brady Quinn, and a Cup of Joe, Jonas Knox. 6 a.m. Eastern, 3 a.m. Pacific on Fox Sports Radio.
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10: Head coach of the Memphis football program, Charles Huff. I love this guy. He's going to join us in just a minute, but first, Dan Beyer has a sports update.
11: Stu, big dealings in the NFL and now Major League Baseball. Rams owner Stan Kroenke buying the LA Angels. Kroenke Sports and Entertainment is purchasing the team from Artie Moreno, who had owned the team since 2003. The LA Times reports the purchase price is expected to be higher than $3.9 billion, which is what the Padres were recently sold for. The deal could be finalized by early 2027. Odell Beckham Jr. is back to wearing number 13 with the Giants, wore number 3 during the preseason. Now that he's made the 53-man roster, goes back to the number that he wore when he first was drafted by the team. Lions placed running back Isaiah Pacheco on IR with a back injury. Colts general manager Chris Ballard said that wide receiver Keenan Allen will play week 1 against the Ravens despite his DUI arrest last week. Former Cowboys quarterback and broadcaster Tony Romo pleaded no contest to OWI charges in Wisconsin. He will have his driving privileges revoked for 6 months. In a statement, Romo admitted that he'd been dealing with pain medications and then turned to alcohol as he deals with back injuries suffered in his playing days. He says he will seek help for those addictions. Quarterback Josh Johnson is signing a deal with the Bengals to be on their practice squad. Michigan freshman guard Brandon McCoy Jr., a 5-star prospect out of high school, tore his ACL while the team was playing in Lithuania. He will miss the upcoming season. At the U.S. Open, still in first-round play, 9th-seeded American Taylor Fritz was able to advance. He moved on with a straight-set victory. On the women's side, 22nd-seed Madison Keys was a straight-sets winner today. She is on to the second round at Flushing Meadows. Stu, back to you.
10: The last time we spoke to this man, Charles Huff, he was coming off a victory over Notre Dame at Marshall. He promised I could call a play. I never attended a game. He said if I showed up to the game, he would allow me to call a play. And now he's coaching at Memphis, and they just beat UNLV over the weekend. Coach, do you recall allowing me? You said you would allow me to call a play, and I'm calling BS on you because there's no way if I showed up to that game, you would have allowed me to call a play.
12: Trust me, I'm a man of my word. So if you showed up, you would have called a play. Probably would have did much better than us coaches. So you would have been great. Or at least you wouldn't have had to worry about getting fired if it was a bad play.
10: You're he says it with a smile. Are you enjoying Memphis? This is your first season at Memphis. You had a big victory over the weekend. We'll get to that in just a second. But are you enjoying the city of Memphis?
12: Yeah, it's been great. Obviously, I've had time in this city before, especially in this state, recruiting, and the welcome, the community, the fans have been great. Obviously, we're still a work in progress in the football department, but we're making strides. You know, the administration's been great. We got a lot of work to do, not just football-wise, but with what we're trying to do here. But couldn't be prouder and happier to be around these group of people, these players, the fans, the whole nine.
13: Coach, the win against UNLV was

0: billed as a huge game for the group of six for that playoff spot. How do you keep your team from getting caught up in that narrative, especially after the win?
1: Yeah, like I told them on Sunday, you know, great job, but it was only four games that day. So, I mean, you kind of somebody had to be the one that they talked about. you know, I mean, playing week zero obviously creates a lot of, you know, hype and attention. Everyone's ready for football to come back. And we did some good things. And, you know, like I told them, you know, we didn't just come, you know, through all we came through from the time we've got here to now just to win a game. You know, we talked about things we wanted to put in place. And then when you go back and watch the film, you see that we still have a lot of work to do. So it's a different day and age. Don't get me wrong. There's a lot of noise. We talked about that a little bit in the offseason. There's a lot of noise that comes with winning and losing. And managing that from our perspective in-house is probably as important as how we play. So we focus a lot on that. We talk to our players about it. You know, the old way, you'd move on after 24 hours and you wouldn't hear about it. But now, because of the way the media runs, you know, Monday morning, it starts all over again. And you're trying to find a balance of letting your players be involved in the, you know, the media attention for their branding and their value. You're trying to find a way to balance the head coach doing interviews throughout the week, so you're still marketing the program, but you still got to move on. So it's a tough job, but I think where we are in today's world, you got to kind of balance both.
2: Coach, you were down 14-7 at half. You outscored UNLV, I believe 20-7 in the second half. I have you as a coach who gives probably the best halftime speech anywhere in college football. What'd you tell the kids at halftime?
1: Well, I don't know about the best, but first of all, I told them that we were playing just like I was acting, because I got a 15-yard penalty for questioning a referee's tempo. And I was in the wrong, and I told him, I said, guys, I apologize. You're playing just like I'm acting. I said, leadership leads emotions and energy. And I said, well, just like we always talk about, right, one is responding. So I'm going to respond and show you guys how you should be acting on the sideline. And I'm asking you guys to respond on the field. And we talked about our process. Our process is a four-quarter, 60-minute process. We talk about playing 60 minutes with a focus and intensity that another team can't match. And I told them, I said, you're prepared for this. So go challenge their physicality. Go challenge their toughness. I told them, I don't think they're as tough as you. So go challenge it and see if they'll punch back. And we were able to have some success in the second half. Our coaches did a really good job of making some adjustments. First game of the year, there were some things that we were a little bit chasing ghost on that we thought we were going to see but didn't see. So we were able to kind of settle into what we were seeing. And then the kids executed. I mean, they challenged their toughness. They challenged their physicality. They leaned back on their process. They leaned on each other, and we were able to get a win.
0: Coach, I don't know if you're a baseball fan, but sometimes a manager has to get ejected to kind of rile up the group. You can kind of spin that penalty that you got into being like, this is what got the team going.
1: Well, that's kind of what I was thinking after the penalty. And then I was like, well, wait a minute. If we don't score a touchdown here, that could be a big moment in the game.
2: Right.
1: But they bailed me out. So I went to the tight end and I told him, I said, I did that for you. I wanted you to catch a touchdown pass. So he was like, thank you, coach. I said, yeah, you know,

0: We probably had 80 guys on the trip, 80 players. None of them knew who Elvis is.
1: Just you and Dan Mullen.
0: I knew who he was, and I didn't even really pay attention to it. I saw it after the game. But none of our guys, I mean, now if he'd have had like Glorilla or Little Baby, that might have fired us up. But I don't know if you can get a rental Glorilla or a rental like Little Wayne or Little Baby, but none of our guys had no clue who it was. One of our guys was like, "Oh, I thought that was their mascot." I'm like, so I don't know if it worked. Obviously it was great for the fans. And like I said, after the game, I realized it, but I don't know. I always thought Elvis was from Mississippi, to be completely honest. And he actually grew up in Memphis and then obviously had his residency in Vegas. So I guess we all can kind of claim.
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0: There's a lot of fans that spend a lot of money to come all the way to Vegas to support their Tigers. So whenever we can win, like I just get excited because I know it affects so many people. It affects the kids in our locker room. It affects their families. It affects the fans. So that's what gets me excited. And then I watch the film and I get mad again. So it kind of balances. I think that Notre Dame and this win, they're two different groups or two different stories. So the excitement is probably the same for different reasons.
1: Coach, when people hear you say things after the game, like no music, no ice cream truck, we don't do fun things, they wonder how is that going to play in recruiting? But if you follow college football, you've been an elite recruiter at every stop you've been to. How do you do it?
0: Yeah, well, there's the fine line, right? I'm not, Daddy Warbucks here and like everybody hates me. There's some things that we do where we have a hyper sense of focus and business approach. And then there's some things we do that is uberly fun. If we're in a team meeting, we play music. Our guys in position meetings, they play music while they're watching film. Like they play music in the locker room. We play music getting on the bus. We just don't play music in between the actual practice time because it's hard to teach when there's music blaring, right? So we try to minimize the distractions, right? So we do a lot of teaching in practice and it's hard to teach with music on. We don't do a lot of fun things because the time that we spend with these guys, we eat up a lot of their time. So I tell them all the time, I'm not going to waste your time with dodgeball and ice cream trucks. I'm going to waste your time with helping you become a better football player, a better man, and a better student. So when it's time to go, go home. Don't want you standing around eating ice cream. Go get out of here. Go be yourself. And then again, ultimately, all the people that have an opinion, I'm not recruiting them. I'm recruiting kids that want an opportunity to create value for themselves and want a relationship, want to be with a head coach that's willing and available to develop that relationship to help them grow. You tell them straightforward, this is how it is. I think kids ultimately want discipline. They want accountability. They don't want to be lied to and fluffed to and told, hey, you're really, really good. And hey, everything is going to be great. They want the truth.
5: Right.
0: Who they're willing to accept that from is the difference, right? They don't want the truth from social media. They want the truth from a person that has a relationship with them, that can look them in the eye, be honest with them, and help them grow.
5: Coach, just to be clear, you do love a good ice cream truck, right? I mean,
0: Yeah, if it's not during football time, like if you guys want to go on your own and go downtown Memphis and get ice cream, go right ahead. But while we're over here, we got a little bit of time. We get these guys for 6 months, really, right? When you talk about during the season. So you got January to December, and some of these guys' college careers are over. So I'm responsible for trying to help a young man create value for his entire life
5: right.
0: in a 12 or a 10 month span.
5: Yeah.
0: I don't have time for ice cream trucks, right? So I got to make sure that I'm maximizing that opportunity. Some of these guys may go on to play in the NFL. A lot of them won't. But the time that I spend with them in these 10 months could change their life. So I try to focus on that.
5: Love it.
0: They can chase ice cream trucks and all that stuff when they get out of here. But I just don't have enough time. It's not like the old days where you had 5 years.
5: Right. Yeah.
0: I don't have 5 years anymore. Sure. I get 10 months, sometimes less. To change young men's lives. So I try to do that with as much intentionality as possible.
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1: All right, Coach, I'm telling you, Taylor wants to play at Memphis. I just want to call a play for you. So now I am promising, if we attend the Memphis game, okay, and we'll do it at home, will I be allowed to call one of your first plays on offense?
2: I'll let you call the first play on offense, whatever yes. game you make it to, and we'll make sure that you're on the scoreboard for the result of if it goes good or goes bad. We'll leave it up to you.
1: Taylor, make this happen, please. Just force me. Just throw me on the plane to Memphis and just get me there. All right. What game? Any game in particular, or just pick a game?
2: Any game. Any game. I don't want to handcuff you from your true ability, your true calling.
1: Okay. This is very exciting. And if the play works, do I get to call another? I'm going. I pushed it too far.
2: And you can take my spot. We'll switch roles. You can take all the credit. I'll do the podcast. I'll critique. I'll have all the answers on Monday, what you should have did. I'll be good.
1: All right, Coach, we appreciate it. Congratulations again on the 1-0 start, and week one is coming up this week. And you guys have a shot at the playoffs, right? You tell your kids that. You have a shot in the 12-team playoff. Memphis has a shot. Why not?
2: We got an opportunity to play really well this week, and that's the reality of it. There's a lot of football left. I said before the game, it's one game. I mean, it's if we don't win another game, no one will ever remember me chest bumping and falling. No one will ever remember me going to Vegas. No one will ever remember. So we got an opportunity to go 1-0 this week with some momentum from last week and some things we can learn from. And then we got to try and find out how to do it again this week with the improvements we need.
1: All right, Coach, super happy for your success. Good luck in the upcoming season here. We'll get with your people. We'll let you know what game we're coming to. I look forward to standing right next to you on the sidelines and chirping in your ear, okay?
2: Absolutely, man. You guys have a hell of a day.
1: All right, you too, Coach. Thank you so much.
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2: Let's go!
1: You must have been busy, but The Odd Couple with Rob Parker.

0: Washington. We're breaking this down. Every day I'm
1: shuffling. I think Bill Belichick made the most colossal coaching blunder in the history of sports. I really believe that. That he wasn't patient enough. The years he's wasting at North Carolina, he could have been on television for a year.
2: $15 million.
1: And then there's all kinds of jobs that open up, and you go in and you sell and you be a part of it. Go get your 13, 15 wins, whatever it was, over 2 years, and you become the winningest coach, and it's hard to negate or look at you any other way when you have that along with your 6 championships and 2 as a coordinator with the New York Football Giants. Yeah. You would have an impressive resume.
3: For sure.
1: And instead, you go to join a circus with a young girlfriend.
2: Drama.
1: You make people look at you differently and go, like, what? This is Bill Belichick? What is this? Like, it's a weird thing.
3: Because the man who's seen together started to unravel.
1: Right. And people start to look at him totally different. I don't know if you could look at him the same way. And then you start to look at, you know, what's going on in North Carolina going like, really? This last year, that's a Bill Belichick team?
3: You know what else it does, Rob? It makes anybody who would say he ain't nothing without Tom Brady, and I don't fully agree with that, but you can add to that.
1: As much as
3: I don't agree with that, but it would add fuel to that fire.
1: Every year they won a Super Bowl, they had a top-5 defense, and he's a defensive coordinator.
3: And special teams.
1: Okay, right? So when people say that, they're not being honest with what they were able to do. Tom Brady with the Falcons, with the comeback, that only works if your defense...
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1: Our thanks to Mel Kiper Jr. for joining us in hour number one. Thanks to Charles Huff as well. The invitation is still open. Me, Mikey A., and Lance can go to a game, a Memphis game, and I get to stand on the sidelines and call a play. How about that? Do you have a game targeted, Taylor? Do we have a game? A Thursday night game, I believe, right? They have a Thursday night game?
0: Yeah, ECU. There's certain things that from this show you really hope don't stick. And for me, I hope Lance doesn't stick.
1: Right. Yeah, well, it's going to.
2: Whatever, Lance.
1: Right. Mikey A., we used to do something way back when Dan and I were doing the show together, a segment called Celebrity Prognosticator. And a different celebrity would come on every week, and if they had a winning week, they would continue on. I think Chris Jericho was the record holder. He was on for like 14 consecutive weeks, okay? It was amazing. He just needed to have a winning week. So I believe Lance has something cut from the same vein. I'm not

0: certain what it is, but I believe it's a similar idea to what we did, the celebrity prognosticator. What are you doing? What are you putting together here, Lance? Go ahead.
1: Yeah, so by Tuesday this time, it's time to close the book on week zero and look ahead to week one in college football. So what better way to look ahead than get a celebrity to come onto the show and cook up a nice little parlay?
0: But you want to stay in week zero, right? It's never felt better as a Carolina football fan. You don't want to move on to week one.
1: Well, we're off this week.
0: Yeah. Oh, wow.
1: And then we have, because we're coming back from Ireland, bye week for the travel, and then East Tennessee State. We're 1-0 this week. We got to just keep our head down and get back to work.
0: Well, isn't that a perk, though? I mean, you get to be 1-0 for 2 weeks. That's one of the perks of playing in Dublin. I mean, it is.
1: It's a massive perk to know that North Carolina can't ruin my weekend this weekend.
0: All right. So what do you what do you have set up for us here? What are we doing?
1: So this is going to be the first edition of our celebrity guest picker parlay.
0: Wow. Imogen.
1: It's time for our celebrity guest picker parlay. And to start us out in week one, we've got a legend making the picks. He's a Heisman Trophy winner, a national championship winning coach, a college football Hall of Famer, and nobody has ever pulled off a visor quite like him. The head ball coach himself, Steve Spurrier.
2: This is the guest picker for the week from Stu Gotts and Company. All right, first game, Clemson at LSU. Taking LSU because they're at home. Baylor versus Auburn. Auburn's closer to Atlanta. I'm going to take Auburn. Louisville versus Ole Miss. I think that game's in Nashville. That's going to be, I'm going to go with Ole Miss, SEC game. SMU at FSU. I think I got to go with SMU. They got a good team, I think, this year. All right, that's my picks. This is Steve Spurrier, former Gator head ball coach, and you've been listening to Stu Gotts and Company.
3: The old ball coach.
4: Company.
3: I mean, what?
1: Company. Nobody says company like Steve.
0: Company.
1: Spurrier,
0: so. How did this come together? How did this happen? I've never been more delighted than I am right now. And why wasn't Spurrier on the show? I mean, what are we doing?
1: He just had time to fill that little spot.
0: Right.
1: So just to recap, he's got
0: time in between rounds, you mean? Yep. Rounds of golf. Yes. Yep. Right.
1: So just to recap, he's got LSU.
0: I didn't even hear it.
1: He's got LSU beating Clemson.
0: Right.
1: Ole Miss beating Louisville, SMU beating Florida State at Florida State, and then he's got Auburn beating Baylor. Those four together, plus 277, little parlay. And where else could you get the analysis of Auburn's going to beat Baylor because they're closer to Atlanta where that neutral game is played?
0: His reasoning was a little flimsy, but he's the old ball coach, and I don't care. I mean,
4: question, what's better, the way he says company or the way Saban says program?
0: Don't you dare have me play that again, because I will. One more time, Spurrier, and let's answer Mikey's question.
2: This is the guest picker for the week from Stu Gotts and Company. All right, first game, Clemson at LSU. Taking LSU because they're at home.
1: At home.
2: Baylor versus Auburn. Auburn's closer to Atlanta. I'm going to take Auburn.
0: Yes.
2: Louisville versus Ole Miss. I think that game's in Nashville. That's going to be...
0: Thanks.
2: I'm going to go with Ole Miss, SEC game.
0: Yep.
2: SMU at FSU. I think I got to go with SMU. They got a good team, I think, this year. All right, that's my picks. This is Steve Spurrier, former Gator head ball coach, and you've been listening to Stu Gotts and Company.
0: I love you. I mean, I really do. He's never going to take the Seminoles, ever, ever. I mean, or say anything nice about him. What was your question, Mikey? I forget.
4: It was, what's better, the way he says company or the way Nick Saban says program?
0: Oh, wow. I mean, I love Spurrier. I'm torn here. You should throw in or the way Mel says Lance.
1: Until Nick Saban wants to come on this show and be our celebrity guest parlay picker.
0: Right.
1: I'm siding with Spurrier every time, the old ball coach.
0: Yes, I am with Taylor on that. Mikey, you good with that?
4: Yeah, I'm good with that. Company.
0: Right. Now, does Spurrier know you did four games? He could go 2-2. But does he know if he has a winning week, he has to come back next week and do it again?

0: Well, the problem with this is I only got Spurrier for this week. I cashed in a once in a lifetime favor to get the all bull, the all boat.
1: The all, leave all of
2: what'd
1: that
2: you
1: in
2: say,
1: there.
2: Lance?
1: The old ball coach, Lance, is what you were trying to say. You called in a favor to Spurrier. Why didn't you just ask me for his number? I mean,
0: that mistake's going to keep me up later
3: for weeks. We
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7: USC beat San Jose State 42-26. Now they said 51,000 were there at the Coliseum. Boy, it looked empty. Now, granted, it's over, 94,000? But they said that part of the reason why that they didn't have a big crowd was it was too hot. 94 degrees. Okay. 3 in the afternoon. 12 locally, by the way. Season opener in 2009 against San Jose State. The temperature was 90 degrees at kickoff. 12:30 Eastern. Or local. Attended by 84,000 there. So they somehow brought out 30,000 more with the temperature 4 degrees cooler. You know, this might be a crowd, you know, Los Angeles saying, we need to see a little bit more. You know, you should rough up San Jose State. But their freshman class is ideal. Great. And this feels like one of those, okay, you need a special season from Lincoln Riley with this team. But 51,000 against San Jose State. They didn't even cover, did they, Dylan?
9: They did not. They were 38.5, 39.5 point favorites.
7: Well, didn't it start out like 28-0? And then you're going, okay. And then I think they started putting in second team, third teams. And then 42-26. I'm all for.
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12: 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And I'm sure he's just sort of going through the motions right now. He's not playing at game speed. But maybe he lost the step. I'm just saying maybe. 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

0: Here's what you need to know.
1: Artie Moreno is selling the Los Angeles Angels to Rams owner Stan Kroenke. Moreno had owned the team since 2003, but now will part with the franchise for $4 billion, according to multiple reports. As for Kroenke, not only does he own the Rams under Kroenke Sports and Entertainment, also owns the Colorado Avalanche, the Denver Nuggets, and Arsenal in the Premier League. He'll now own a team in Major League Baseball as the deal is set to be finalized in early 2027. Former Cowboys quarterback and broadcaster Tony Romo pleaded no contest to OWI charges in Wisconsin, admitting today in a statement that he'd been relying on pain medications and alcohol to deal with back injuries suffered during his playing days. He says he's going to seek help for those addictions and will have his driving privileges revoked for 6 months under the plea. Odell Beckham Jr. is back to wearing number 13 with the Giants. Lions place running back Isaiah Pacheco on an injured reserve because of his back injury. I'm Dan Beyer.
0: This is Covino and Rich, a show with over 20 years of experience.
2: People want to know our secret.
0: Just think about that. 20 years of Little League stories.
2: Just ask anybody I grew up with. You know how many Little League kids I owned and took them deep? Ask them. 27 Little League home runs.
0: 20 years of assessing Rich Davis on the air.
2: What makes Rich Davis Rich Davis?
3: Well, hold on, DB.
2: Like, if you got your 23andMe back, you're definitely like 60% annoying.
3: Insane in the membrane.
0: Please. 20 years of this.
2: And the secret to our success, never saw each other's junk. Never. Never. Yeah, why would we do that?
0: Now, live from the Fox Sports Radio studios, here they are.
4: Here they are.
0: Covino and Rich.
5: They don't know what the f*** they're doing.
2: Wow! All right. Hey. Taco Tuesday. Hey. Trying to adjust my seat here, bro. Anybody got a booster seat for me, dude? Because this thing's not lifting. Can we run to Denny's real quick? IHOP, get me a booster seat.
6: This used to be a Denny's, so there's probably one back there in the engineering room.
2: I can't find the stupid lever. I'm going to be sitting here like a little schoolboy.
7: I'm going to go higher on purpose now.
2: Hey, guys, can you hear me? I can't even reach the microphone. Give me a second. Anyway, we got lots to talk about. We got Showtime Mahomes trivia today. We got some NFL games to play and prizes for you, Fox Sports Radio Nation.
7: Of course, man.
2: We're going to talk burner accounts, Tua, the Commander schedule watching, and more. But first, like we always do, we be rocking out. Let's go.
7: Oh, and by the way, the Angels fans have something to cheer about. You know, the owner that's like, we don't care about winning. We care about fun.
6: Sweet freedom for Angels fans.
7: Yeah. Moreno selling the team, right?
6: Yeah, to Stan Kroenke, the Rams owner.
7: That guy collects teams, huh? By the way, you might collect baseball cards or
2: hats.
7: You know, coins or something.
2: Exactly.
7: You're a sneakerhead, he collects teams.
2: Yep, congrats.
7: My goodness.
2: And speaking of sweet freedom, he's dancing in the streets like Gregory Hines, man. Singing like Michael McDonald, Angels fans rejoicing.
8: Sweet freedom. We keep our feeling alive all night long.
2: All right, so sweet freedom for the Angels. Artie Moreno selling, but we have things to get to. I'm Steve Covino, sweet Steve Covino. That's Rich Davis. Danny G is here with a super sweet Abe Lincoln t-shirt on the ones and twos. You Abe know, Lincoln remixing some songs on his t-shirt.
7: There's a theory that most Americans think about Abe Lincoln once a day.
2: Yeah, Rich does with his pants off, which is weird.
7: That is not true.
2: But yeah, there's some sort of subconscious reference, either currency.
7: I think of Mary Todd's big ass.
2: No. You think of, you know, the penny, the $5 bill. You see a park bench named after him, a school, a garage,
7: a street
2: building,
7: sign,
2: a street
7: anything,
2: sign.
7: Yeah.
2: Something subconsciously makes you think of Abe Lincoln at least once a day. And there's your one time Danny G's t-shirt.
6: Yeah, I think of that track he produced for Jay-Z.
2: Oh, yeah. I love that one. We got Sexy Ryan here, and DB is on your updates.
7: Now, we are going to get to Tua. We're going to get to the Commanders. We got a lot of football to get to. But, Danny, I feel like I do want to start with the Rams. Danny hit us up earlier, and he's like, you know how you guys were talking a lot of Rams yesterday? And I was like, yeah, you know, I'm a Niners fan. DB's a Seahawks fan. So the one thing we did say was like, yo, F the Rams and their you know, their heavy favorite to win the Super Bowl narrative.
2: I'm a Ram Man fan when it comes to Masters of the Universe. But as far as the Rams,
6: say what?
2: You know, I'm buying the hype. I am, but the Donald decision sort of puts him over the top because it ruins the stats for them. It ruins the hope because anytime you're a favorite, your chances of winning at all seem to

0: be slim to none.
1: As the stat yesterday showed, over the last 30 years, since the 90s, if a team had a plus 500-ish odds to win the Super Bowl, they're 0-20. Like, the heavy favorites have always never got there or lost the Super Bowl. But there is something interesting about this Rams team, as we said yesterday. Heavily favored. They're stacked. Everyone just assumes that Nacua and Stafford and, you know, this defense is going to stay healthy. And there's a lot has to go right for any team to get anywhere. That's correct. Just the facts. You know, the best of teams could falter. I mean, we saw that with the Bengals. You lose, you know, Burrow, and the season was lost a few times. You lose a quarterback, you know, if Lamar's banged up. The Ravens aren't good. There's always, you know, you're always one injury away from really getting off track. But that's not what I want to talk about. I want to talk about how they announced 11 captains.
2: 11.
1: 11 captains for the Rams? That's like, am I wrong when I say that's 20% of their team? More than 20%?
0: 20% of the roster, yeah.
1: That's ridiculous. You know what I...
0: know what that says? That's a lack of leadership. If you really can't decide on just a few, seems like you got a lot of cooks in this kitchen.
1: I look at it this way. You go to a wedding. One of my pet peeves is when you see the bride and groom standing up there. And she's got like 12 bridesmaids. My thought is, make up your mind. You don't love them all that much, but you don't have the ability to make a decision?
0: It's a matter of not wanting to hurt people's feelings. And
1: I have 12 bridesmaids.
0: Like,
1: how about four? How about like a maid of honor and like three other people?
0: We get the Rams are stacked, but there's got to be some alpha dogs in the group that should be leading the squad. Otherwise, there's just too many people barking there. Leadership qualities are all great, but you can't have 11 leaders on one team.
2: Well, apparently, I mean, you can.
1: You can have people with leadership qualities. So I'm not going to debate that, but I just think that...
2: Stafford, Williams, Adams, Higbee, Shelton, Turner, Garrett, Landman, McDuffie, Lake, and Cardona.
0: You could be a great leader. So maybe technically you have 11 leaders, but 11 captains? That's insane, dude. And like Rich said, make a choice. How many friends do you need at your wedding, at your bridal party?
1: Some people say
0: how many groomsmen do you have?
1: Some people say more the merrier. I feel like my wife accuses me of that when we have like a party at our house. I'm like, invite them. She's like, we can't invite everyone. You know, I'm like, but I don't know, to me. But with captains on a football team, I do think it's like bridesmaids
0: that's an honor, man. That's not something you just willy-nilly throw out there. For
1: but I mean, if they're
0: happy.
1: If this is an all-star Pro Bowl level team with a lot of superstars, that's plus 550 to win the big one. To win the Super Bowl out here in Los Angeles. Home game, that's another layer to it, right? They can play a home Super Bowl. Only one team's done that before, the Bucks, right? So look at it from the perspective of maybe they just have so many ballers that, you know, how do you decide? But my answer is...
2: social media page doesn't even look right. Look at the link I just sent you.
1: All right, hold on. Let me take a look.
2: It says, introducing our 2026 captains. They can't even fit all of them in the frame.
1: It shouldn't be a slideshow.
0: It's 20% of the roster. And again, are there bigger fish to fry? Absolutely. But it is peculiar, and you can't help but speculate. You're like, that's a lot, dude. That's a lot.
1: So we wish the Rams no luck. I was going to say we wish them luck, but I don't. DB, your thoughts as a Seahawks fan? Do you love the I wouldn't say disarray, but like they can't even pick captains?
3: If you have 11 leaders, you have no leaders. How about that? Yep. 11 captains, no captains.

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3: You see a line of bridesmaids, it's like a third of the people at the wedding. It's like, oh, come on.
4: I had my friend who I was best friends with in grade school, grew up with, and grew apart after college. And about, I don't know, maybe it was 10 years after we graduated high school, he got married. I was not a groomsman. I was so offended because he had 10 groomsmen.
3: Man, like, that means you're not even top 10.
4: Right, anymore. Right.
5: And like, this DB was one. On the practice
4: this
5: squad.
4: This was my right. BFF from childhood. And damn. I'm like, I understood if there was like riches, if you had four or five, yeah. we had kind of drifted apart. But if you're going to 8, 9, and 10, and I'm still not picked, even from like from the past, and I had no one to sit with because everybody was up front.
3: You know what, man? I don't think you're wrong here, right? At all. Yeah. I don't think you're being sensitive. Yeah. If you were that close as kids and he went 10 deep and you still not.
6: Most yeah. people, yeah. If you remember the movie, what was the movie with Lou Ferrigno and Paul Rudd? Was it? Yeah. Slap at a Bass. What is that one?
3: I Love You, Man?
6: Yes, I Love You, Man.
3: I didn't even see that movie, now I know.
6: Do you remember he couldn't find groomsmen because he was just
3: the premise. Yeah.
6: The whole point was like, you're a middle-aged guy, like, who are your friends anymore? And he had Lou Ferrigno as one of his groomsmen.
3: Man, Dan Byer really dropped in the rankings. What did you say? What did you do?
4: What could I say?
3: I mean, what did you say to offend them?
4: Yeah, right.
6: Dude, you know what it's like? It's like the college football playoff or the NCAA tournament. Like, we're good at 64. How many teams are you going to put
4: sure.
6: in? Well, like, you got to just, you got to cut
3: gotta
6: it somewhere.
3: You got to have a cutoff in life. And that could be with yes. women, could be with friends, it could be with teams that you root for.
5: It's like the Browns quarterback room.
3: I'm not calling him out here, but there's a guy that we work with. Mm-hmm. And I should call him out. He deserves to be called out, but I won't.
6: I'll call him out.
3: The guy has a favorite team every week, I feel like. I'm like, yo, dude. You wear so many different hats.
6: Oh, the guy that carries out a championship belt?
3: No. Oh. I'm just saying, I'm like, what team? And then he justifies, like, there's a reason for every team that he roots for. I'm like, hey, dude, you got to pick, like, one, bro. Come on now. Hmm. Like, there's a limit. There's a cutoff for most things.
6: That's funny.
3: Right? So, again, 11 captains.
6: TV, I have the opposite story of you. I got a call from a guy I hadn't seen since high school. And I'm like, hey, Joe, what's going on? He's like, hey, man, I know we haven't talked in a long time, but tying the knot, getting married. Would you like to be one of my groomsmen? And I was sort of taken aback. Like, we don't really talk much anymore.
3: Do you have to pretend like you're honored, even though it feels like a hassle?

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3: I agree. I like DB's equation. Offensive player, defensive player, special teams player, and just a overall team guy. So 4 to 5. But 11, that's like more than double what you would assume. But then again, I'm not an NFL player. What do I know? It just feels weird to me. It feels like you said, DB. You have 11 captains.
4: You can't make up your
3: mind.
4: You
3: have 11 leaders. Do you have a leader?
4: Do you really have a leader? Yeah, exactly. So that's the update there. Just adding to the rant. Is it nitpicky to speculate?
3: Yeah, I just found it funny.
4: It is, but it's also interesting. How do you not notice that? Mm-hmm. Is it the biggest deal in the world? No, but that's 20% of the roster.
3: As a Niners fan, I just look at that as, man, they're going into that first game in Australia in disarray, man. To 11 leaders, go Niners. Money line, come on. Well, and by the way, I just saw George Kittle, DB, I'm sure you saw that. He could play that first game. Is there no real update other than it's possible? George Kittle.
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3: This Covino's like, why are you not watching Hard Knocks, bro? Yeah.
6: Finally, you said that to yourself.
3: And I really thought about it.
4: No. This is where it comes from. Behind the scenes, Dan, he does nothing but talk so much smack about your Seahawks. And he was predicting, like, you know, the weakest season ever. I'm like, how could you even say that when you're not even watching Hard Knocks? You're not even watching it.
3: And my answer was, I know that if I watch, I'll really like your team.
4: Oh, yeah.
3: And I don't want to. Like, that's true. If I watch Hard Knocks, I'm going to be like, God, I'm going to be Mike McDonald. I'm going to be like, Sam Darnold, spin rate. I'm going to get in this stupid conversation they have.
4: Off the air, we were saying how Stephen A. Smith was saying Myles Garrett was the best player in the NFL. And we were saying Jackson Smith and Jigba, the way they stroke him on this show and the numbers he puts up and how likable he is.
3: And Covino's like, you're so likable. I'm like, I don't want to like him, so don't, I don't want to watch. And I said, Covino,
4: such a likable, humble dude.
3: My analogy was, if they had some really beautiful piece about how great everyone on the Red Sox was, would you watch?
4: And I did say, hey, man, a good team's a good team. I respected the Toronto Blue Jays last year. I thought they were a solid squad.
3: Yeah,
4: I mean,
3: that's
4: Yankees
3: not your
4: fan.
3: Rival. The Blue Jays are sort of a...
4: They're an AL East team. How are they not my rival?
3: But, DB, I wish you luck. It'll be a fun season. Well, I like a little...
4: A good team is a good team, man. You got to respect it.
3: I like a good battle. Your team, Super Bowl, you know, defending champs, the Rams are the favorite, and my Niners are just there.
4: Making the argument off the air that with Seattle, there's not a lot of superstardom, and that's why they don't get the maybe attention they deserve. And he said, well, what about Jackson? I said, yeah, but he's such a humble dude that he doesn't require that sort of spotlight. It's a team that makes him like. They have such a team quality. That's what makes him likable.
7: So I think that Hard Knocks started to veer when they tried to make personalities out of guys and make the show about them.
3: Mm-hmm.
7: And I don't think that that has been this case here. They may highlight JSN.
3: Mm-hmm.
7: I said this last week. Last week's episode was the best Hard Knocks episode that I can remember within the last 5 or 10 years because it was not good for Seattle. You had two significant injuries that happened. Now, it wasn't grotesque in the way.
4: Yeah, but watching Bobo go down in that situation.
6: And Bud Clark.
7: And how they covered it. Like, I sit here and I just read now that Isaiah Pacheco's on the IR because of his back injury, so he's going to miss the first 4 weeks, and then we move on from it. When you see like what happens in that moment, there's no cutting to commercial. You actually hear the doctors and everything mic'd up. They were with Bud Clark in the locker room in Tennessee for about 5 minutes of what it's like when you break your ankle, your whole team is out there playing and you're just now in this room with this trainer.
4: And you hear the game of telephone too, like other people finding out what happened.
7: Sure.
4: You
7: know, yeah.
4: It's kind of wild to see.
7: It wasn't a Seahawks story. I think it's an NFL story from that aspect of it. So I think as football fans, like it was my team and it stunk because those two players were expected to contribute for this year.

0: But to have that sort of look, you know, at it was crazy.
1: You know what else was great was the behind the scenes of Tyrion Arnold and how they brought him into the fold and weighed all the, you know, pros and cons of a guy who's in trouble with the law a little bit.
0: There are things that you guys say on the air that we may think is just media stuff, but GMs think it too. Because I know we all said, like, it stunk that the Lions had to release Tyrion Arnold just for 31 other teams to give him a workout. You know, like, what's the difference? It's just the Lions had to cut him. And to Danny's point, John Schneider admitted as much. He's like, well, if he was on our team, we probably would have had to cut him. But he's not, and we did some background, and so it stinks to be the Lions, but, you know, that's stuff that we all would talk about here.
2: So great storylines, new episode tonight. But, Rich, you realize that they're just a likable, solid team.
0: Yeah.
3: Seahawks, Rams, and Niners, and the Cardinals that'll win one game.
0: And the Seahawks tonight.
1: Come on now.
0: They named 42 captains tonight on the episode. So it should be great.
3: Yeah. Nice. But no, one game, one and a half over under, Danny, on Cardinals wins.
1: Stop it. Covino and I already said 4-5. They are too talented on the offensive side of the ball.
3: Their schedule is brutal. For a team that is, for a
1: take lower, that over. It's 3.5. They're going to win 4 games.
3: Yeah, they're going to win 1. I told you. But remember, I want this so on record that the Cardinals will win their first game the week of Christmas. 12-20 against the Jets.
1: You're wrong about the Cardinals the same way you're wrong about the Saints. We're going to get to them tomorrow.
2: We'll get to the Saints tomorrow. We got the Commanders.
1: Commanders for schedule watching later in hour two. Yeah.
2: And see what Rich thinks about that. And we have our resident Commanders fan.
1: You mean we'll see how wrong Rich is.
2: We'll see that. And speaking of the NFL, we got to talk about Tua because the headline today is exposed.
3: Ooh,
2: and it's not necessarily on the football field because he had a decent enough game to still be playing.
3: He did
2: that's
3: fumble
2: really
3: a snap.
2: What,
3: the guy's got
2: I agree that
3: baby oil on his hands.
2: But he
3: or something.
2: Did decent enough to still be playing, right? So he got away there, but he was exposed another way, and it's kind of embarrassing. And we're gonna tell you what that is next.
3: All right, more Covino and Rich next right here on Fox Sports Radio. 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
3: Ladies and gentlemen.
4: So I saw this headline. Oh, boy. I want to remind everybody, I do think the Cowboys will be better this year, but they were 7-9-1 last year. And awful against playoff teams. So the headline this morning, Cowboys are true Super Bowl contenders. Okay. Coaching matters. Just in the NFC, do you think Brian Schottenheimer is going to outduel John Harbaugh, Sean McVay, Mike McDonald in Seattle? Do you Kyle Shanahan in San Francisco, Ben Johnson, Dan Campbell? Let's say he does. Then he goes to the AFC and has to outduel Sean Payton or Andy Reid or D'Amico Ryans or Jim Harbaugh or Mike Vrabel. I'm not anti-Brian Schottenheimer. He was surprising last year. But here are the coaches that Brian and the Cowboys beat. Aaron Glenn, a defensive coach, and the Jets didn't have an interception. Brian Daboll got fired. Dan Quinn's about to. He's the number one coach on the hot seat. Pete Carroll, whose last year in Vegas was an abject disaster. Andy Reid's worst Chiefs team in week 13. They were all beat up. And Nick Sirianni, who you know it and I know it and we all know it. We're kind of like, eh. All right, whatever. Dallas went 1-5-1 against playoff teams. Some of the losses were ugly. I like the Cowboys. But don't convince yourself that average meal you ate at the restaurant was great because it's better than what you cook at home. Like, I think the Cowboys are interesting. Let's be careful here about the...
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5: 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He won 6 Super Bowls as a head coach. 6, 8 total. 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I mean, the guy has been through it. In a 15-10 victory for North Carolina, and they are clearly the number one team in the country right now.
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5: I found myself rooting for Bill Belichick. 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

0: days away now.
1: You said it, Buster.
0: Hell yeah. And the Rams are ready. They got 11 captains.
1: You better be ready with 11 captains, right?
0: Soy capitan. 11 times. 20% of the roster are captains for the Rams. Honestly, it's kind of childish when I'm thinking about it. You ever talk to a kid? It's like a kid's mentality. By the way, we're Covino and Rich, two grown kids, man boys here on Fox Sports.

0: 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Follow, rate, and review. We appreciate it. You ever ask a kid, what's your favorite toy? And they rattle off like 12 toys. You're like, no,
1: your favorite.
0: Your favorite one.
1: It's like asking asking a kid, like, what's your favorite Pokemon?
2: I like all of them.
0: No. You gotta pick. All right. What's your, Kyler, what's your favorite color?
2: I like red, blue, pink, purple, green,
1: no,
2: orange.
1: No, dude. No, kid. Like,
0: your
1: one,
0: favorite like, one. Like, your favorite. All right, you know what? Pick four. And then they keep going because they can't.
1: They're children.
0: Thing. It's a really immature, let's keep everybody happy decision. And DB summed it up. If you have 11 captains, do you really have any leaders on the team? Like, real leader?
1: Or, I agree with you. Or they just have so many studs.
0: No, they got star players.
1: That they're going to go 15-2 and 11 captains is great. Who knows?
0: It's a different sport because you have more captains, usually around 4 or 5. I get it. But you don't think there's a lot of superstars on the Yankees? But there was one Derek Jeter, dude. You know, one guy that they could look up to and point to as the captain. In football, you got offense, you got defense, you got special teams. I get it. There's more. But 11? Relax. Is it a big deal? No, but it's fun to make fun of them. And we're live in L.A., Covino and Rich. Now, speaking of the NFL, before we welcome Showtime Mahomes, he's got some trivia and prizes. I want to remind you again, to catch our podcast, search Covino and Rich.
1: Oh, by the way, Shanahan has the better of Sean McVay. 11-7, head-to-head, over the last year. So I'm crossing my fingers for the Kyle Shanahan magic, week 1, Australia.
0: Oh, yeah. I wish we were going, dude.
1: That would have been
0: How's that not
1: sweet.
0: In the budget? Covino and Rich, Australia. Let's go.
1: Seems like a pretty big budget item, but we should do it.
0: Well, speaking of football, it's
1: Good
0: in
1: night,
0: the air.
1: Mate.
0: Everybody's super pumped about it. We already said that Tua, I mean, he had a lot of pressure on him the last game. We said he's got to step up. He's got to play big. He's got to prove that he's got something.
3: And it was a good thing he was going up against the Dolphins.
0: And he did just barely enough, right? One turnover, one fumble, but still played decent enough. However, the headline today is he was exposed.
1: Oh, this is great.
0: How was he exposed?
1: Apparently, there's a twist.
3: There is a twist to the story.
1: All right. So Tua, apparently, and every time someone says apparently, I think of that little redheaded kid.
2: Apparently.
1: So apparently,
2: I've never been Tua. On live TV before.
1: So apparently, Tua commented on one of his posts, giving himself props. And people were thinking, yo, does he have a burner? And he didn't realize he was on his regular account.
0: That's well, remember.
3: Definitely what it looks like, and that was all the headlines this morning.
0: Remember that this game meant a lot, and people take a social media temperature, what's going on, and you know, this creates the buzz and the narrative, and you want to control that sometimes, but it's almost damn near impossible when you're a NFL superstar. Yeah. But he was going at it. So basically he started commenting on posts about him.
1: Yeah. And the headline this morning was exposed. Tua's issues are melting after a viral post may have caught the Atlanta Falcons quarterback forgetting to switch accounts and posting nice things about himself.
0: So
3: there could be an explanation, Covino, or it could be a cover up.
1: Right. Now this is insinuating his wife posted and it wasn't him.
0: This is my summary of what was going on. The internet thought that Tua pulled a Kevin Durant and exposed his burner account because his own Instagram account commented, "We're so proud of you. You got this."
3: Oops.
0: That was on his own post.
1: Yeah.
0: It turns out it looks more like his wife or social media team forgot to switch accounts, or that's just
3: allegedly.
0: The excuse.
3: Yeah.
0: Allegedly.
1: I mean, that makes sense in a way. I am going to accept that because there's a very good chance someone's running their socials. And for all we know, someone that's like, listen, you're Tua. Focus on football. We'll run your family and your accounts and everything. And his wife said, put out some support for me. But they forgot. to change it.
0: That's kind of lame. It's still a weak ass look. You're paying somebody to run your social media. You make a lame ass mistake like that.
3: Or you messed up.
0: That makes you look really weak. Or
3: you messed up and you called your wife and you're like, what's the way out of this?

0: seriously.
1: It's a good way out, I'll tell you that.
0: I mean, it's also very possible that he messed up. That's the simple answer, right? So it might be true. But it got us thinking, too, about dudes with burner accounts, allegedly. Now, we know Kevin Durant has one. He admitted to it. He can't stop himself. That's like his joy and his hobby. I mean,
2: more than one.
1: But he talks about how it's sort of like...
0: He owns it.
1: He likes it. In 2017, it all started. If you remember, Kevin Durant forgot to switch to an alternate account on X, formerly Twitter, and replied to a fan in the third person criticizing former Thunder coach Billy Donovan. And then it turns out that, you know, Tua owned it in a way where he's like, yo, I chirp and I chat it up with all these people.
0: So again, he commented on his own post that says, "We're so proud of you. You got this." Was there an emoji? Wasn't there an emoji?
2: Yeah, it was a heart emoji.
0: Yeah, a few hearts. Like, you've got this. And it means a lot. Again, the game means a lot. His season means a lot. Mm-hmm. We get all that. Is he trying to create this narrative? Was it a mistake? But burner accounts. I want guys to come clean, puddle of mud style. Come clean with me. Are you a dude that has a burner account? To me, that's like a very teenage girl, young woman sort of thing. And I don't say that to be condescending towards women or to stereotype.
1: I'm going
0: to
1: come clean.
0: Women do that stuff. I've never done it. I don't do it. I believe that if you're that untrusting, something else is wrong. I also believe that if you're looking hard enough, you'll eventually find something that drives you bonkers. You got to have trust in people. Like, burner accounts? To do what? To spy on people? I will admit this, though, if we're coming clean and making confessions like Usher. This is my confession.
1: This is my confession.
0: I didn't know it was like a wrong thing to do, but I've noticed other people like admit to this. I'm like, why? That's wrong? Like, I admit to liking my own posts. Like, yeah. Like,
1: yeah, but it shows that you like it.
0: I know. So I'm like, let me be the first.
1: No, I was going to come clean. That when you said come clean, I thought it was a Hillary Duff song. That makes me lamer. But when you think about burner accounts, I think it's very common for women to want to.
0: If there's an older fella out there, like a backup account, like a hidden account that you use to spy on in disguise. So it's like an anonymous social media account.
2: I don't think anybody's going to want to fess up to it.
0: Dude, I've never done it, Danny G. I swear to
2: you. No, I know. I'm saying you're asking for callers. I don't think anybody would fess up.
0: But I don't doubt for a second that my girlfriend has a burner account. I guarantee
2: it. To spy?
0: Absolutely. Yeah.
1: But I think,
0: and every
1: I think,
0: guy out there, don't be a fool. I guarantee your wife has one too.
1: There's even if it's not you, I feel like women have like a burner account to check up what other women are doing. They don't want to look like they're creeping.
0: You know what they do? They follow all the women you follow so that they know when you like their pictures.
1: There's little tactics.
0: I'm not dumb. I know what's going on, but I don't play those games.
1: I think if you were to take a poll of how many people do have a fake burner account, I do think a majority of them are women. But I will say, I've looked up things under our show account and not my own because I don't want someone seeing me personally look it up. Or I've commented back at someone under at Covino and Rich because I'm like, just generally respond to this as the show.
2: That way they think it's your social media team.
1: Yeah, that way, like, yeah. I mean,
0: our team likes your post.
1: So, you know what? It's interesting.
0: That's true. We don't have a burner account personally, but we have a show account at Covino and Rich. But I've never been, I don't know, I guess like, what would be the term? Like, suspicious enough?
1: I don't think it's suspicious. I think sometimes
0: to have a burner account.
1: Sometimes you may just want to check something out, but you don't want someone to see you're checking it out.
0: Maybe if it's to monitor your kids or something like that. I could see that, right?
1: Maybe it's like that
0: for being a useful reason for it. But burner account dudes with burner accounts, I gotta say, is mighty lame unless you have a solid excuse.
2: Well, speaking of that, Luis Silvera on our in-show chat on YouTube, it's at Covino and Rich FSR. He says, "Who needs a burner account? I do all my beep talking on my main with my face/picture attached. The internet would be a way better place if people owned up to their S talking."
1: Oh, I agree. I just feel like, let's just say you're a 20-something year old woman and you're creeping on some guy you're dating's exes or some other girl you think he might be talking to. That's like a younger person's game, but these younger women will all look at other women's accounts under a fake account for fact. Now, it's funny you would say
0: that's what I'm saying.
1: You
0: know, so when dudes are doing this, I'm like, what's going on with you, man?
1: Antonio Brown, known to use burner accounts. Brian Colangelo. 2018.
2: I remember that story.
1: Remember that?
2: Yeah.

0: An investigative report by The Ringer linked five anonymous X accounts to the then Philadelphia 76ers president of baseball operations. He would defend and criticize players on his own team. Everything from his thoughts on Joel Embiid to Okafor. And get this, Covino, I don't think you want to hear this. I don't know if you're ready to hear that there's rumors that Brian Cashman has maybe admitted that he has burner accounts to just sort of take the temperature of Yankees fans to see
1: what
0: they think of his moves. Mm-hmm. And sometimes he will respond with facts if people are getting things wrong.
2: Just to get the information out there, right?
0: But not as Brian Cashman is like, Doug from the Bronx, you know, like for all you know.
2: What I'm getting out of this is we assume that it's more of a thing that women do, but there are a lot of guys on the down low, on the DL Hughley, that still practice this. And is Tua one of those guys, or was it just...
1: That means something totally different, my guy.
2: Not my generation,
0: yeah, maybe.
2: Bro.
0: Okay.
2: I don't know what perverted stuff you're talking about.
0: Yeah. Down low doesn't mean you're gay, Ryan, in every sense. It can mean you're doing something secretive.
2: Yeah.
0: You think down low means you're gay every time you say it?
1: I'm just saying.
0: On the down low? On the down low, it means sneaky, no?
2: There's a whole generation of people that... may have thought something else. So thank you, Ryan. On the sneaky?
0: Ryan, is that better? On the sneaky?
3: On the sneak tip.
2: On the sneak tip, there's a bunch of dudes that are doing the same thing.
0: See, I think on the sneak tip sounds worse. All right, let's go to Dan Byer for an update. DB,
2: is Tua innocent or what?
0: Give us an update. What's going on, buddy?
3: Not much. We all remember the R. Kelly song.
0: Yeah,
3: but R. Kelly, as our reference, does not do us any good.
4: No, it doesn't help the argument.
3: No, not anymore. All right, yeah. Rams owner Stan Kroenke is buying the Los Angeles Angels. Kroenke Sports and Entertainment, purchasing the team from Artie Moreno, who had owned the franchise since 2003. $4 billion is the reported price tag, as Kroenke is expected to be officially named as the owner in early 2027. Former Dallas Cowboys quarterback and broadcaster Tony Romo admitted today that he's been dealing with an addiction to some pain medications and also turning to alcohol to ease that pain. He pleaded no contest to OWI charges in Wisconsin. He released a statement revealing that situation, saying that he's been dealing with those issues because of the back injuries that he suffered during his playing days.
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3: Running back Isaiah Pacheco on injured reserve with a back

0: injury. Odell Beckham Jr. is back to wearing number 13. And quarterback Josh Johnson has signed a practice squad deal with the Cincinnati Bengals. At the U.S. Open, first round play, Taylor Fritz, the American, ninth seed on the men's side, a straight sets winner. 22nd seed Madison Keys won in straight sets today. Guys, back to you.
1: Thank you, Dan Byer.
2: Thanks, Dan. Appreciate you, man. All right, we got more Covino and Rich. And, hey, your thoughts on Tua if you want to chime in. I just think I do believe him. You know, sometimes it's just it makes sense, right? Like, oh, his wife.
3: Or you don't want to admit it.
2: His wife or someone was on the account. And the message really, too, like, we believe in you with a heart emoji. That does sound like something his wife would say, just under the wrong account.
4: So if you were pretending to be somebody else, Rich, you'd make it look like someone else.
2: Yeah, but would someone else, a stranger, be like, we believe in you, heart emoji?
3: But why do you have,
2: wait, if he said, like,
3: it's if you have your wife's account on your phone?
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11: These guys are sick, man.
12: The spotlight has been on all the different quarterbacks and what they've done so far this preseason. There have been some big guys, backups who have made some headlines, guys that are still trending all over social media the last couple of days because of what they've done. If you need a quarterback, I'm going to give you three guys you can trade for. And trading for them because knowing that every year you're going to play two quarterbacks. That's how it goes in the NFL. What, 60-some-odd guys start every year because that's just the way it goes. With injury, ineffectiveness, right?
13: It's who science. That's right.
12: 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Now, I'm not just going to say Ty Simpson because they're not trained.
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0: apparently the study showed that women don't care if a guy gambles, but they don't want to hear about your parlays or fantasy football team.
1: That's fair.
0: So they're saying
2: they'd hate half your segments during the football season.
0: I was going to say, so guys, just remember, when you're talking to the ladies, a lot of times there's some women that just don't want to hear about
1: your GTA or your teaser bed. I don't want to hear about all their work drama and all the extra details in their boring, long stories. No offense.
0: Yeah, Covino's adamant that his woman and every woman tells
1: pointless details. I'm not the first to say it.
0: Details of the story, just a lot of them.
1: It's like, all right, where's the meat to this sandwich? Let's get on with it.
0: Get to the point. Get to it.
1: 20 minutes later,
0: and
1: you
0: know, then
1: you finally
0: and then
1: find
0: she
1: out.
0: Said, oh.
1: So you know, that's not just women in my life. Yeah, that's just universal. Right. And I say that respectfully because, ladies, we love you.
0: If you just say, I say that respectfully, does that just cover yourself?
1: Yay!
0: Because I feel like you do that a lot. Covino's just like, respectful.
1: Of course.
0: Like, no offense, but.
1: I mean, there's disrespectful ways to get your point across. Okay. I do it respectfully.
2: It's like when he points out he has a daughter before we start talking WNBA.
1: That's right. Yeah, as a girl dad, I want you guys to know this is lame.
0: Yeah, Covino, if you say I'm a girl dad, then you can say a lot. Yep. All right, so I want to just bring up one other quick thing, because I don't think this is worthy of a long conversation, but should Angel fans, do you think this is... I mean, we talked recently about ownership and how an ownership change. We talked about it with the Lakers, with my Mets a couple years
1: ago.
0: Mike Trout and Steve Cohen.
1: Like this happened 10 years ago.
2: Rich, this is huge.
0: Because I think that the narrative of the Angels, like, you know, winning's not a priority. It is the secondary Southern California
1: team. No, he said the fans didn't care about winning.
0: And they just want, it was more of a fun experience.
1: Fans like, yo, we never said that.
2: Do you know? I wanted to share a quick Artie Moreno story with you. Back in the day, Ben Maller told a story that famously Artie Moreno hated an LA Times, I think it was, article. So a SoCal writer wrote something negative about Artie Moreno and the Angels. And Moreno was like, oh, the media, I hate the press, I hate him. So he moved the Angels press box to a horrible spot in the stadium where you could barely, like, it was an obstructed view. You couldn't see the field. And he took, like, Ben said he took the good food away and stuff like that. And Ben went to cover an Angels game. And he's like, what the hell happened here? And that's what people have been dealing with this dude for years.
0: Yeah. Well, I think that Mike Trout, Angels fans, I know, you know, Big Brandon, who works here, is an Angels fan. You meet him here and there. Rare, but, you know, with all the Dodgers fans, which makes sense. You're in LA, Dodgers fans. But the Angels have an opportunity now where fans may have thought, man, it's just the narrative of this team is that they're just there. And when you have an owner who seems to collect professional teams and has a winning reputation, this is a big story for the West Coast. I think the Angel fans should be pumped. And this is such a great surprise.
1: It's a step in the right direction.
0: Yeah.
2: Could
1: but it
2: Trout
1: doesn't guarantee anything.
2: Could Trout end his career by going to the playoffs?
1: Oof, I mean, how many years
0: does
1: he have left? He started off this year strong, and look at it now.
0: Yeah, so we'll see. All right, we got more Covino and Rich. We'll do some trivia, give away some tailgating prizes, and more NFL coming up as we are 8 days away. Fox Sports Radio, Covino and Rich. We are
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13: This is the show that has two pros and a cup of Joe.
14: Who is Joe?
13: LeVar Arrington, Brady Quinn, and Jonas Knox.

0: was watching a little bit of college football over the weekend, and I noticed something watching USC play.
1: I saw the same thing.
0: Problem was, San Jose State coming up short was not the issue. The attendance coming up short was a real issue. It was sparse, to say the least. So much so that the jokes and the comments on social media led to a statement from USC Monday that says the following. We understand the factors that impacted Saturday's attendance. We have high expectations and a premier home schedule this season, and we know the competitive advantage an electric Coliseum atmosphere can provide our program. We thank our fans who showed up Saturday and look forward to seeing increased attendance the rest of the season. That's not exactly an excuse that you might hear in other places. One of those places might be Lubbock, where Joey McGuire is the head coach of Texas Tech, and had this to say.
2: Not to take any shots, because I have a lot of respect for, USC and Lincoln Riley, but man, it's really awesome to be playing in Lubbock, Texas, knowing we're going to be playing in front of 60,000, and it's going to be warm. It's going to be every bit as warm as it was Saturday. The great thing is we got some really tough people at West Texas that love their football, and they're going to show up, and no matter what the weather's like, there's not going to be any excuse of why they're not going to be here for us.
1: I do love the fact he's like, no offense, I'm not going to take a shot. It's like, well, you probably shouldn't say it then, because it's going to come off that way.
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0: Aaron Donald has spoken. I know. I don't care about it. Well, you're going to care about it. This has been going on for months. There's a resolution. I'm tired of the story, though. Tired of the story. I am. 35-year-old defensive tackle. And the good news is he's going to get out of poverty now because he no longer has to worry. That one-year contract for $20 million with playoff-based incentives that could push the deal up to $30 million. So he'll be okay. Good luck. Now, reports claimed that this went down to the wire. Did you see this? 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
2: And here's what you need to know.
3: Los Angeles Rams owner Stan Kroenke is buying the Los Angeles Angels, buying them from Artie Moreno, who had owned the team since 2003. Multiple reports say the price tag is for $4 billion. The deal could be finalized as soon as early as 2027. Former Cowboys quarterback and broadcaster Tony Romo pleaded no contest to OWI charges in Wisconsin today. He will have his driving privileges revoked for 6 months. Romo did release a statement on his plea and also admitted he'd been relying on pain medications and then alcohol to deal with the back injuries that he suffered during his playing days. He says he is going to seek treatment. At the U.S. Open, men's side 9th seed Taylor Fritz won in straight sets today. On the women's side, 22nd seed Madison Keys ended up winning in straight sets. And the captain's picks for the President's Cup were named by both the U.S. and international squad, Chris Gotterup and Jackson Koivun, two of the six picks by Brent Snedeker for the U.S. I'm Dan Beyer.
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5: Oh, yeah.
9: You know Marty Jannetty, man. You're no rocker.
5: 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Marty Jannetty was the weak-ass rocker.
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9: Our show rocks, though, so yeah. I'll give you that.
5: The
9: and thanks
5: rockers.
9: For being part of it. Covino and Rich with Danny G, Sexy Ryan, Dan Beyer. Going to talk some NFL this hour. We're joined by Showboy Mahomes this hour with some trivia for your grilling prize packs, whatever we're calling them. Our apron and koozies. So we're going to play some trivia this hour, talk some Commanders, and more. I'm Steve Covino. That's Rich Davis. We're broadcasting live from the Fox Sports Radio studio. Remember, streaming live at Covino and Rich FSR on YouTube. And we
5: be rocking out like Marty Jannetty. Let's go.
9: Like Marty Jannetty.
5: Yeah.
9: Was he one of the lamest wrestlers of our childhood?
5: Marty Jannetty?
9: No, there was plenty lamer, to be honest. Like your uncle, Dangerous Danny.
5: Danny Davis?
9: Yeah. There was plenty of lamer wrestlers.
10: The Brooklyn Brawler.
9: Yeah, he was pretty lame,
5: dude.
9: Doink the Clown, one of Rich's favorites. I think he was a distant relative of Rich.
5: Oh, boy.
9: But we have lots to get to, and we're even going to schedule watch. Let me hype up tomorrow. I know we're going to focus on the Saints tomorrow, so we're going to schedule watch with the Saints tomorrow just to see, like, you know, what it looks like, how difficult their schedule is, what we, predict. Yeah. Their season to look like.
11: Some people have the Saints, like Howie Long on FS1 yesterday said the Saints are his sleeper. Because Tyler Shuck finished the year so strong last year, and there's other people like Rich that just poo-poo that team instantly.
5: Well, you know what I love? I love that you could be an expert in your own mind. You could be an actual guy that's down there with the team at the practice facilities, yet no one really knows what's going to unfold in 8 days from now. No one knows. Like,
9: no.
5: Like the experts of all experts.
9: Madam Ruby knows.
5: That's about it.
9: A bicycle. The Alamo.
5: Even Madam Ruby doesn't know what's doing in 8 days from now. But there are teams that confuse the hell out of me. And every day or so, we've been going over certain team schedules. And today, dare I say we do a little schedule watching? Let's go.
2: The Rich loves to look at the schedule game.
5: Schedule watching.
8: Yeah.
9: But today, we're going to focus on the Commanders, a team that Rich often sleeps on and disrespects.
5: No. What I said was the Commanders are a top three team to me where I have no clue.
9: Just confused.
5: How to assess this team. So we bring in the biggest Commanders fan we know.
9: Right.
5: Our buddy here at Fox Sports Radio, JB. What's up, dude?
9: JB!
12: What's up? I'm probably the only Commanders fan you know.
9: Jonely Bonely.
5: You know, my buddy Sal in New Jersey, our buddy Sal, was a Redskins now Commanders
9: and
5: fan.
9: And my buddy John, growing up, Union, New Jersey, always a big Redskins fan.
5: Anyone that wore a Riggins jersey in the 80s, right?
9: I mean, I had one. Must have been on sale, but I did have one growing up. But yeah, JB is our resident Commander.

0: Chargers fans. So while we go over the schedule, you know, JB will be, I guess, a voice of reason to give us his side of the story. But before we even get into the schedule,
1: I think, because, you know, like Danny with the Raiders, me with the Niners, DB with the Seahawks, you know, you really do pay so much more attention to your own team and the moves they make in the offseason and, you know, what injuries that you might not. Oh, yeah, that's right. I forgot that guy's injured. We're all so honed in on our own team at this very moment. So JB is going to be valuable here. But I do want to point out that Hard Knocks, you're watching with the Seahawks. Quarterback, receiver, the Netflix shows. I know I was
2: the
1: late.
2: The one you just started watching.
1: I watched later than you guys, but I think the sentiment we all shared was, oh man, that's right, Jaden Daniels. It wasn't. We're not even 2 years removed from people saying he had the greatest rookie quarterback season ever. He went to the NFC Championship
0: electric.
1: Game.
0: He was electric. You know, that year.
3: Best year of my life.
2: Yeah, we didn't forget.
1: Best year of your life.
2: We didn't forget, Rich. You were just a year late watching the show.
1: I was like a month or so behind you. But Danny, you know, when you do watch it, you're like, that's right. His mom's a lot, but everyone seems to love her and respect her. Yeah. He's this young, humble star.
2: He doesn't exactly love the limelight. He'd rather just be having fun on the field.
1: Even during photo yeah. shoots, he felt a little like, oh,
2: yeah, they're
1: awkward.
2: Like, do some dance moves. And he's like, ugh.
1: He's like,
0: real likable dude, though.
1: Yeah. But here we are, like I said, less than 2 years removed from that. And according to Las Vegas, they got the Eagles at plus 140 to win the division, Dallas plus 235, Giants plus 600. Your team is predicted to be in last place, plus 650. So give us the thoughts on what they've done in the offseason, where this team's at.
3: Well, the Giants thing is crazy to me. The Giants haven't beaten us in three seasons. So we're 4-0 in the last four. Even in a five-win season, two of those wins were against the Giants. So obviously the Giants got better. But yeah, I don't know. I think we're being slept on, but I also think we're not great. So it's somewhere in the middle. We did a lot this offseason. Obviously, Odafe Oweh, Leo Chenault, all these guys on defense. There's seven new starters on defense for one of the worst.
1: It's hard to see how that's going to pan out when you're like, how are these guys going to work together? How are they going to play together? So that's a big question mark.
3: You bring in Diggs was a big one. Mm-hmm. The soul-crushing moment of the offseason was Tunsil going down. Mm-hmm. Because now we had this question when I did Brainwave. What concerns you most? And most of us said offensive
2: line. That's right, yeah.
3: So Tunsil goes down, and I'm looking at it, and I'm just like, man, if you ask me the one player outside of Jaden who can't get hurt, it's Laremy Tunsil. And Brandon Coleman slides in there. He was the starter in 2024. He was all right. But again, Connerly was our first-round pick 2 years ago. He's playing right tackle. Everything is going to be, how is this offensive line? Can the defense improve? And more than anything, can Jaden stay healthy?
0: So you got Daniels back, Tunsil down, lots of new players. A little confusion I'm hearing, but overall, what's the vibe? Like,
1: yeah, I mean, you talk excitement. To like your commander friends. Right. Like, is everyone like, yeah, like, let them underestimate us? Or is there a lot of doom and gloom? Because as a Niners fan, my friends are split. Half of them are like, stay healthy and we can go all the way. And others like, we're old as hell. We're done.
0: I would say having a healthy Jaden Daniels has to still bring some excitement. But what are your thoughts, man?
3: My thoughts on that are exactly what you said. I think as long as Jaden plays, our fan base knows we got a chance in every game. The schedule is tough this year, but I'd say the vibes were actually really good. Like I said, a bunch of new starters on defense. The offseason was going really well, and then Tunsil goes down, and then Jaden has the cease and desist situation, and it's like, okay, the vibes are starting to maybe go down a little bit.
0: And got to be better than last year, so something positive, right? Or maybe not.
1: The Jaden number five stuff,
0: oh yeah,
1: it did create a lot of good like fun on social media. I saw when Dolly Parton passed away.
0: He handled
1: like,
0: it well.
1: Like,
0: he sort of dismissed it.
1: It's 9 to 4:59 because even Dolly was like, oh, fives
0: for Jaden Daniels. But he did sort of squash it that same day. And put it to rest, saying, hey, that was my people. That wasn't me. That was like lawyers and my mom and everybody else, not me. So it was a tiny distraction, but we moved on quick from that. This is a quick news cycle. So JB is here, our resident Commanders fan.
1: Before we go through all 17, we'll zip through the schedule.
0: Yeah.
1: Schedule watching. Everyone in this room, NFC East, who sticks out to you? Are we back to the Eagles until someone proves me otherwise? Or DB, do you feel like the Cowboys have stepped it up?
4: I love Dallas. On my Sunday show, I've been revealing a division winner for the past 4 or 5 weeks, and Dallas was my pick in the NFC East.
0: What's putting them over the edge?
1: well, this year for you, Dan?
4: Yeah, there are additions on just defense that they made throughout last year.

0: Like even bringing in Quinnen Williams. I love Caleb Downs from, as you guys know, from Ohio State. Yeah, they're going to be much better defensively, and they're already good offensively.
1: There's speculation that people say, like, why are we forgetting that they're like, they could be a top five offense in the NFL?
0: Yeah, they could be a top one offense in the NFL.
1: There was a headline like a week ago. Like, I think FS1 or ESPN's like, is Dallas the best offense? I'm like,
0: Dak led the NFL in passing yards last year.
2: And DB, last week, besides talking about Caleb Downs from the Ohio State, we're also talking about Barham, who's got the green dot already and is a rookie standout. So they had a good draft. I'm also high on the Cowboys, but I know you, Covino, are interested to see what the Giants do. They could easily double their win total.
1: I mean, they could be a lot of fun.
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3: 8 wins, because Vegas has them at 7.5. Or can we find 9 wins? Is this a 9-8 possible, like,
4: again,
3: fighting for a wild card?
4: For reference, they were 5-12 last year.
3: Okay.
4: And they were just above the Giants, who were 4-13. So 5-12 last year. Could they get 8 wins? Where are they again? Where does Vegas have them?
3: Oh, 7.5.
4: 7.5? All right, yeah. Let's go.
3: All right, our buddy JB, our resident Commanders fan, we start at Philadelphia week one.
5: Okay, so this is going to make me sound like a big homer, but I have a take on why this could be a win and why I think it's going to be a win. Is the Eagles' offense has not been good in training camp and preseason. I don't know if I trust them yet. I think this game is going to be ugly. So if there's any week that we can beat the Eagles, it's week one. Okay, so I'll give us the win.
3: All right, I don't mind that. All right, at the Cowboys.
5: Loss. Okay. That's going to be a loss. I don't think our secondary can keep up with them.
3: Seattle in Seattle. No, actually, you're home against Seattle.
4: And by the way, Rich, do you agree so far?
3: Yeah, so far, yeah. Okay. Those division battles, the NFC, no matter who the personnel is, you know, there's a reputation sometimes, like Yankees, Red Sox. The players could change, but that rivalry just is there.
4: Mm-hmm.
3: I think the NFC East just has this weird vibe where no matter who's in the uniforms, they play tough. It's like no one ever owns everyone else in that division for some reason. So Seattle, are you going to take an L there or what?
5: Yeah, I'm going to take an L. We had Sunday Night Football there, or same situation last year, and that's when Jaden's elbow snapped, and that was also Darnold going 18 for 18 with 4 touchdowns in the first half.
3: Look at Dan Byer's smile.
5: Darnold is our father.
6: Well, it was also when the Seahawks were their throwbacks the road. Yeah. They just looked beautiful.
5: Gorgeous uniform matchup. Yes. We had the throwbacks on, too. Yeah. It was nice, but not a pretty game.
4: So far, 1-2, but you could be 0-3 at this point so far.
3: Right,
4: so.
3: Could one be. One and two. All right, now, do we feel good about at home against the Colts?
5: Yes, that game's in London.
3: Oh, London,
5: and I don't buy what the

0: Now you play the Rams, so
1: super sim the game. Just skip it. That's just a loss. No, that's a big loss.
2: 3-5.
0: 3-5. But now you go to the Giants and you feel
3: Thursday
0: good against
3: night football.
0: Thursday against the Giants.
1: Beating the Giants again.
0: Right. Four and five. 4-5. Now you're at the now you're playing at home against the Bengals. You're 4-5. You're assuming Burrow, Chase, everyone's healthy at this point. Is this how we feel there?
1: So my favorite game of 2024 was Monday Night Football against the Bengals. That was kind of Jaden's coming out party. And this is also Monday Night Football, but we're going to lose this one.
0: Okay. So 4-6.
2: I think now, JB's being pretty realistic here. So.
0: But I know why, because he sees what's coming after that.
3: Yeah.
0: Cardinals and Titans back to back.
1: Win-win.
0: All right. So now all of a sudden you're 6-6 with five games to go. These five games will determine where you're at, essentially.
1: It's a tough five.
0: Because realistically, I think we...
2: it's not that bad. Right. You got like two tough games.
0: Texans?
2: Tough.
1: I fear for Jaden in that game.
2: Yeah, that's a tough
1: game. That's a loss.
0: All right, so 6-7. But now Falcons.
1: W.
2: Yeah, that's a pretty good
0: now
2: matchup.
0: Now you're 7-7 with three games to go. And again, guys, this is completely accurate in how it's going to happen. There's no.
1: This is set in stone.
0: We are experts. This is perfectly how it's going to go down. But now you got 7-7, and you finish with at Minnesota, at Jacksonville, and then home against the Cowboys.
1: I'm going to say Minnesota is a very. Flores had us in. That game was rough last year. I'm going to give the Vikings the win on that one. And then I'm going to say Jacksonville is going to be really good, but we'll take that game. And then a loss to the Cowboys.
0: So 8-9.
1: So 8-9. Eight and nine is where I have us.
0: That's I love that you're a realistic fan.
2: And a step in the right direction. But again, a lot of young players, a lot of new players this year for the Commanders. So yeah, man, I liked it. Pretty realistic. Your thoughts? 877-99 on Fox. That's how we're looking at the Commanders this season. Great job, JB.
0: JB, good stuff, brother.
1: Thanks for having me on.
2: And he has his Commander sweatshirt on, so he's all fired up, man. Yeah. It's that time of year. People are representing. Look at Rich. His 49ers shirt, probably talking about it in the sauna today at the gym. Came back from the gym.
0: Yeah, went to the gym.
2: Probably chewing everybody's ear about the Niners today.
0: Well, you know what? There's some talk of...
3: He met a Niner player there.
0: Like, his name was Love?
2: Some guy, yeah.
1: Number 7?
0: Yeah, number 7. Rich's probably
2: telling people that he kicks for the 49ers.
0: It's weird.
4: Down low.
0: I met this guy, Love, in the sauna, and he said if I zelt him $500, he would hook me up with Niners thing. It's weird.
1: Made you a video, too?
0: Yeah, yeah. So odd. I think Niners, I'm optimistic. I just saw people saying fantasy football-wise, which, DB, I'm excited to talk to you about fantasy in the next week because Dan Byers, our fantasy football expert, he does his weekend show. Stribling. People are saying that late round, like he could be a guy that could be a weapon for the 49ers, and I'm intrigued to see how
2: everything is. Is there controversy about him, though? Because you seem real high on him. I've heard great things about him, but when Marvin from the Dan Patrick Show was on our show, he sort of rolled his eyes at him.
0: Is
2: there controversy there? I thought he was a solid.
0: I don't know if there's controversy, but I mean, every young wide receiver the Niners have got recently hasn't panned. Remember Ricky Pearsall? We thought was going to be great and just he's out for the year. And
2: Ricky Pearsall.
1: Yeah. I feel like the thing with Stribling is when he was drafted, everyone was kind of like, oh, this is a reach. And then it came out that in the NFL, they viewed him as a higher ranked player. So I don't know if there's controversy. I think that Mike Evans, how many games is he going to play? Christian Kirk, how many games is he going to play? If Stribling is good, he's going to have an opportunity. So I think that good in fantasy, good player.
0: And it is funny that going into a draft, the draft that are thinking, like, what do we know? When football teams around the NFL, like, oh, no, he was drafted around the right spot. Then all of a sudden we change our mind, like, oh, yeah, I guess so. So we'll find out, I suppose.
2: Well, the football hype continues because coming up next, we welcome Showboy Mahomes, and he has trivia questions.
0: Perfect.
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13: And you tell us where this show lies.
18: So this is going to be whether or not you could be a contender in the ACC this season. ACC football contender. Okay. Taylor's tears on a Tuesday.
19: So this is specific to the ACC, the conference that nobody cares about.
18: Yep.
19: Okay, good.
18: Most people would say the third or fourth conference. Probably people would lean more fourth conference, but we still have our moments.
19: It would be the fourth conference. Everyone would lean that way.
18: Big 12 is ahead of us?
19: Dan Beyer. Is the Big 12 ahead of the ACC?
20: Yes.
18: What?
20: Is that Texas Tech money, Taylor?
19: Yeah. Anyway, your tiers.
18: So I have 8 tiers for the teams in the ACC. The first tier.
19: Wait, hold on a second. Dan Beyer is laughing, and I am too, over the fact, Dan, you're laughing at the same thing I am, right?
20: Yes.
19: The idea that he has 8 tiers with one conference that nobody cares about.
20: I don't know if you could have 8 tiers for all of college football, like, honestly, but we're going to do it just for the ACC.
18: Yeah, and I counted wrong. It's 9 tiers.
19: Oh, 9.
18: The first tier.
19: A bonus tier.
18: The bottom feeders.
19: Ah, the bottom feeders.
18: Loaded category because, as you know, the ACC has a lot of bottom feeders.
19: Yes.
18: Duke, Boston College, Stanford, Syracuse, and the Wake Forest.

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8: There are so many things you don't like.
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0: love all the hope and the positivity all the NFL fans have about their team, the clean slate, the new beginnings. Poor JB is going to be let down. But he's so hopeful right now.
1: You know? And Cardinals, Mitch, I mean, Cardinals fans got to know they're going to win one game, right?
0: You know what, man? That's going to be fun, though. I love that you keep saying that because it's going to be fun to see. Yeah. All right,
1: the Cardinals, 1-16.
2: We're going to have to have Rich do something, some punishment when the Cardinals win their second game.
1: They're not going to win more than one game.
3: All right, bet.
2: Yeah.
3: What's the bet?
1: They win their second game.
3: You have to wear a thong.
0: Put it you like that.
2: Oh, boy.
0: Man, I feel like you really want that to happen.
1: I was going to say I'll buy you guys lunch, but if you're having the thong.
0: Yeah, I was hoping for like, you know, some barbecue or something.
2: You see, Mahomes is about to enter the studio. You you're going to scare him away right now.
1: You want barbecue? Ryan wants sausage.
0: not a little pig in the blanket. Not a little hot dog weenie.
2: All right, it's game time.
1: All right, let's do this. Mahomes, Showtime trivia. Come on.
2: Oh, man.
4: The mostly lovable Patrick Mahomes.
5: Truth is, I want everybody to love me, not just the refs.
4: It's time for some NFL trivia.
5: I'm here.
4: Yes, we know you're here.
5: All right, Patrick Mahomes here to play Showtime Mahomes trivia.
2: All right, our FSR security walking our broke Patrick into the main studio.
1: Oh, there he is.
5: Broke-ass fools. You guys don't know anything about barbecue, man. I know everything about barbecue, man. Jack Stacks, you ever have that?
2: You're an expert now.
5: That's right, man. Burn-ins. You guys are talking hot dog weenies. What do you guys know?
1: You ever go to Oklahoma Joe's? You
5: better believe it. I get VIP. Do I ever go there? I get VIP, bro. VIP. Hey, Patrick Mahomes here. I'm here. Yep. Hey, guys.
2: You ready for the regular season to start next week?
5: Oh, am I ready? Hell yeah. First Monday Night Football game. Let's go. Look how pumped I am, man. And by the way, happy to be here. Fox Sports Radio, Patrick Mahomes. I just want to say to the love of my life, not you, sexy Ryan. I don't know where your head's at, thongs. I'm not wearing no thong for you, bro. But happy belated birthday to Brittany. I don't know if you saw a beautiful picture I posted of me and Brittany yesterday. The love of my life. I love her forever. And I just want her to know it here on Fox Sports Radio on the best show in the world. Covino and Rich. Let's go.
1: Thank you.
2: Heartfelt.
5: That's right, man. I just, you know, positivity. Yeah. Like I said, you know, you guys are big dreaming about your 49ers and your Redskins. Don't be sleeping on the Chiefs. It's the comeback year.
2: You can't call them Redskins
5: anymore. I'll call them what I want, because don't call it a comeback. I've been here for years. Let's go.
2: All right, let's meet the contestants. 27-time winner Rich Davis right over there.
5: All right.
2: And 23-time champion Dan Beyer in the house.
6: Hello.
5: Yeah, your Seahawks are real cute too, DB. I'm telling you, it's the Chiefs year. You heard it here now on FSR.
1: Okay.
2: All right, and looking to win a CNR Grilling Apron prize pack, a tailgate prize pack, we're calling it now. Let's go to the studio lines. Nick in Boise was the first through.
1: Hey, Nick.

0: How we doing?
1: What's up, buddy?
2: Hey, Nick and Boyce, you ever been to Barbacoa?
0: Oh, I sure have.
2: Oh, yeah? Tell them you know me. You get VIP treatment, man. Tell them a home sent you, and then I'll hook you up to VIP booth.
3: Nick, what do you do for a living there in Idaho?
0: I'm a construction worker. I'm a carpenter.
4: Nice, man. A lot of work these days.
3: Yeah. All right, rules for Showtime Mahomes NFL Trivia. The first contestant with two correct answers is the champ. If there's a tie, we have a tiebreaker question. Your name is your buzzer, but you got to wait until all three possible answers are read. If there's two wrong answers in a row, we move on to the next question. Are you ready? Let's get it on.
5: I'm here. Round one.
2: All right, it's good to be here. Football in the air, Patrick Mahomes. Wish I had a receiver like this. Which wideout holds the record for most receiving yards in a single NFL game?
3: Ooh.
2: Is it A, Calvin Johnson, B, Flipper Anderson, or C, Mark Duper?
4: Ooh.
6: Dan.
3: Buyer.
6: It's Flipper Anderson.
3: It is.
2: Wow. Damn. That's right. 336 yards for the Rams in 89.
4: Oh, my God. I guess when you put Flipper Anderson as one of the choices, he must be the answer.
6: Oh, I remember that. Was it a Sunday night game against the... I know it was against the Saints, for sure.
4: I remember that. All right, your choices, Jerry Rice, Calvin Johnson, or Flipper Anderson.
3: Mark Duper was on the list,
4: too. Duper's a good one. Yeah. I just thought it was funny. Flipper Anderson. What a name.
3: All right, buyer on the board as we go to round two.
2: All right, who's the youngest?
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0: B, Dan Marino, and C, Ben Roethlisberger.
1: Oh. I'll say Dan.
2: B.
1: Marino.
2: Yep. Yeah.
0: That's right. Yep. You got it. He was 23 years old, 127 days old, Super Bowl 19. Wow.
2: Yeah, 23 years, 127 days old. DB walks off with a win, just like that.
3: What?
4: Bam. Hold on. You know what? I think we got it wrong. Super Bowl winner, not to play in the Super Bowl. That's why. I was like, because the Ben Roethlisberger is like a fun fact, right? Youngest quarterback to win a Super Bowl. But.
2: Yeah, this is the youngest quarterback to ever start a Super Bowl.
0: Hey, Nick. It was great. Great talking to you, Nick. Have fun in Idaho.
5: Fellas, that was great. I appreciate it.
2: Nick, we got games all throughout the week, so try again, okay?
5: All right, you got it. Thank you.
0: Yeah, man, I came all this way for like 3 minutes of fun.
2: I don't.
0: You mind if I stick around? Or yes. You guys got food in the lobby? What the hell am I going to do now?
2: We have some great coffee in the Blue Kitchen.
0: All right, guys. All right, always fun.
2: Thank you, brother. Good luck this season.
0: All right, you know what, man? We got it. You heard it here. Patrick Mahomes, later.
4: Thank you. Thank you, Mahomes. And by the way, that's a great opening game, man. Monday Night Football.
6: Mahomes is fired up.
4: Just remember for a second.
6: Yeah, Broncos,
4: guys,
6: right?
4: Remember at one point we weren't sure if Mahomes was going to play, and we said, oh, man, the NFL giving the Chiefs a primo game week one, and we're like, well, what if Mahomes doesn't even play? That would be sort of a buzzkill. But, hey, there he is, ready to go, week one.
6: Showboy Mahomes, yeah. Man.
2: I wonder what he's going to look like.
4: Yeah. You know what? We'll ask him next week. He'll be like, what do you mean? I'm right here. So, yeah, that's exciting to see for sure. No doubt. Now, listen, other things we're going to get to. You know what? Let's go to DB's update. And then I have a question about siblings in sports. Because there's a story Danny G pointed out to us that, I mean, I don't know if you could feel bad for anyone that's in the National Football League. But there's a story that's a little like, oh.
6: Did you say siblings or striblings?
4: It's a good one. DB, what's up, buddy?
1: A lot going on today, including in Los Angeles, where Rams owner Stan Kroenke is going to buy

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3: Part of the criminal case against running back Josh Jacobs. Jacobs placed on the commissioner's exempt list as he faces misdemeanor charges of battery and criminal damage stemming from an alleged incident with his then-girlfriend in May. Lions placed running back Isaiah Pacheco on IR with a back injury. Colts GM Chris Ballard said wide receiver Keenan Allen will play in week one despite his DUI arrest last week.
4: 14 years in the league and no issues. Decorated career, decorated teammate. As you know, our relationship with Philip Rivers, I know Philip holds him in extremely high regard. We feel good about who he is, unequivocally feel good about who Keenan Allen is.
3: Now, Tony Romo pleaded no contest to his OWI charges in Wisconsin today. The former quarterback turned broadcaster also released a statement, guys, saying that he's going to seek help as he had been relying on pain medications and alcohol to deal with the back injuries that he suffered in his NFL career. He had his driving privileges revoked for 6 months. You can get those OBJ number 13 jerseys out for the Giants because he'll wear 13 again in the regular season. Odell Beckham Jr. wore number 3 during the preseason in his return to the team that drafted him a decade ago. Now he's back to wearing the 1 and the 3. Men's singles today at the U.S. Open. Taylor Fritz, a winner in straight sets. He's the 9th seed. 22nd seed in American Madison Keys on the women's side. 1 in straight sets. And in golf, the President's Cup takes place later this month at Medina Country Club just outside of Chicago. Jackson Koivun, one of the rookies on the PGA Tour, standout from Auburn.

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2: Made sense. Though my brother did intern at SiriusXM for minute. I totally forgot that when we worked there.
3: That's where I really got to know your brother.
2: I think that working with family, they always say, tricky, right? Like, especially businesses, restaurants, companies, like, because there's that weird line, like, can you really treat a family member the same way you treat an employee or a boss or a coworker? Like, they're your family. There's no lines. There's no rules with family. Justin Herbert's little brother,
3: Patrick Herbert.
2: Now, if there was no Justin Herbert, Patrick Herbert making the practice squad as a tight end for the Chargers would be the coolest story in the Herbert family, in the history of the Herbert name.
3: But it's got to be tough being Patrick Herbert.
4: It's that time of year again. You know what I'm talking about. When you're just driving along and all of a sudden...
5: Oh, dear.
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2: Genetics are strong.
3: Yep.
2: Like, you know how your brother Tommy's like... I was like a mutant version of you?
3: Yeah.
2: And by the way, that's the funny part is, Danny, we have do you know the mutant theory?
3: It's the mutant brother theory. Mutant sibling theory.
2: Whatever sibling you know.
3: Whichever sibling you know first is the one that's embedded in your brain.
2: That's the standard, right? So if you met my brother, which you have, my brother Jim. I think you met my brother Jim.
3: He's just like an off version.
2: You'd be like, oh, it's like a weird version of Rich.
3: It's just a mutant version.
2: Like you meet Covino's brother Tommy, like, oh, it's like a but the weird
7: like
2: version.
7: Arnold and Danny DeVito.
3: Yeah, but the flip side, no, because the flip side works too. Like if my brother's friends meet me, I'm just the weird version of him in a way. You know what I mean? Because they only know him.
2: So because we all know Justin Herbert, star quarterback, Madison Beer, and you know, you know Justin. You look at Patrick, you're like, oh, handsome guy. He look 25 years old. Looks just like a weird version of Justin Herbert. But again, you gave the Steph and Seth analogy with the Currys. If Seth doesn't have Steph as a brother, he's almost cooler. I know that sounds ridiculous because how can you justify it not being cool that you're making millions of dollars in the NBA? It's still awesome, but there's something to be said about when you're the Ozzie Canseco. When you're the Billy Ripken.
3: But those guys, Ozzie wasn't really that great.
2: Yeah.
3: I'm sure he had all the potential in the world. But, you know, Seth is really good. Patrick could be good. The thing is, how old? There's 3 years apart because Justin Herbert's 28. So there's a 3-year difference. He has time to catch up. He's on the practice squad. Good for him.
2: And you know what? If he makes the squad at some point due to an injury or getting, you know, called in or something, good for him. So just an interesting thought that when you are the younger brother or the unknown sibling, like, do you guys know that there's a third property brother?
3: There is. I thought it was Rich, actually, at first.
2: Shut your mouth.
3: Because, honestly, you fit in more with the property brothers than the actual third property brother.
2: The third property brother doesn't look like he looks like he should be in Fallout Boy. He's like a rocker with tattoos and spiky hair.
3: At least he used to. I don't know what he looks like now.
2: I think he does.
3: But, yeah, he had the whole emo thing.
2: So we wish Patrick Herbert the best. As we all know, Justin, little bro Patrick on the Chargers practice squad. And I'm sure the family's
3: super proud. Yeah.
2: And just imagine being a dad or a mom and your boys are on the same NFL team. It sounds corny, but that's like your dreams are made of.
3: And you never know who's going to step up.
7: And if he gets moved.
3: Look at the Watts, look at the Kelseys. Yep. I mean, these may be good.
7: And like Rich said, if he does get a chance to get stepped up to the active roster, then they'll get to travel. And that's got to be cool to have a family member as part of the traveling party for an NFL football team.
2: And I could promise you without looking it up, I was just about to, I don't think I need to. There's never been a scenario where brothers threw and caught a pass together in the National Football League. Has there been?
3: That's a good one.
2: I mean, if Patrick Herbert gets called into one game, Danny G, because there's a couple bang-ups or guys, you know, on the IL for a week or so.
3: Yeah, history.

0: I don't think there's ever been a brother to brother.
1: There has been person to person, meaning remember when Kurt Hennig threw to himself?
0: Stop it.
1: That doesn't count?
0: No, it doesn't count. But we've seen though the Kelseys play each other in the Super Bowl. We saw the Watt brothers line up on opposite teams. But
2: Rich, it's coming up as a no on that.
0: No, so you know what? That is something I think we should all root for
1: Cool, man.
0: Because I think the coolest clip in the history of sports is when Ken Griffey Jr. cuts off his dad in the outfield to catch a fly ball, and then they hit back-to-back home runs.
1: And you know the story after that? Ken Griffey Sr. didn't really find it all that funny. And when they got to the dugout, he said, "Give me your keys." He punished him.
0: That's
2: a great story.
0: Yeah, I love that.
2: By the way, it has happened in college. Max Johnson threw a TD to his brother Jake Johnson at Texas A&M back in 2023.
0: That's come see college. That's great. But NFL, different.
2: Nothing documented in the pros.
0: So, hey, let's root for that, guys. That's a fun little story, right? Justin to Patrick Herbert, 10-yard gain, first down. Hey,
1: congrats, man.
0: All right, we got more Covino and Rich and more NFL next right here on Fox Sports Radio.
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14: And there it was, 15-10 the final. So North Carolina off to the 1-0 start. Bill Belichick has his biggest win since taking over the Tar Heels. The bar is not that high. The bar is not that high for Bill Belichick. So North Carolina's defense dominating after the first quarter. They did not play very well in the first quarter. After that, a domination situation holding TCU scoreless over the final 8 possessions. Does North Carolina beating TCU validate Bill Belichick's NFL-style blueprint for college football? So on the Maller report card, Bill Belichick, validation for North Carolina beating TCU on

0: wet field there in Dublin, Ireland. I've got SSSP on my score. Not F, not D, C, A, no, B, none of that. SSSP. Small sample size, please. That's what I wrote down on my scorecard. The changes worked for now. For now. And all we have to worry about is today's show, as we like to say. So in this moment, when you look at North Carolina, the quarterback, somebody named Billy Edwards Jr., whoever that is, had a respectable performance, 232 yards passing. The tight end, who looks like he can play at the next level from Ohio State, transfer, Jelani Thurman, I believe is the guy's name. He looks like he's going to be really good for North Carolina. And
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15: Cisco.
16: The backstory. I know Rich is a huge fan of the backstory. By the way, Rich's dad still thinks this is about flip-flops, this song.
15: Oh, the thong song, Rich.
16: Oh, yeah. I want my thongs to the pool. Oh, yeah.
15: That is Covino. I'm Rich. And as you hear Ryan play a little instrumental of the thong song, Cisco's sitting in the studio. I just love backstories of music, right? You always hear these stories about, like, Steven Tyler used a little packet of sugar
16: for Sweet Emotion.
15: For percussion and Sweet Emotion. You just heard Dolly Parton used her nails in 9 to 5. It was Cisco in the studio, and they're trying to figure out the hook of this song. They're trying to figure out what to go with this sweet beat they came up with, essentially, this song. And his buddy came in, and this is the 2000. He's like, yo, that girl last night, yo, she gave me that thong, thong, thong, thong. And Cisco's like, yo, say that again. And that's sort of how the thong song came about.
16: Thong, thong, thong, thong, thong. And till this day, Rich still wears one. So we're Covino and Rich on Fox Sports Radio.
15: Whoa.
16: There is a legendary story about the Jason Giambi thong, the gold thong, if you want to look that up. It was a slump buster back in the day. You could ask Derek Jeter. 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
15: All right. Now, my wife just sent me a viral video. Have you guys seen this one where it's a guy that gives his wife a letter, and it's like, Kenzie, I want to inform you that I'm giving my 2 weeks notice. The past several months, I've been helpful, engaging, and a loving husband. However, I regret to inform you I'm putting in my 2 week notice, meaning like the NFL starting and I'm going to be unavailable every Sunday from so and so to so and so. And we always talk about how when you're in a relationship and you haven't dated someone during the NFL season, it is interesting to see
18: it
15: how
18: it's like a dream come true until football season started.
15: Like there may be a woman in
18: he
15: your
18: life.
15: He was
18: like the perfect man until football started.
15: If you date a woman that doesn't come from a football family, yeah, she may be shocked at your football interests. Like, luckily, my wife's dad's a big NFL fan. But I've dated girls whose dads aren't into football, and they're like, ugh.
19: My better half didn't come from a football family, but she's been so supportive. That's one of the reasons I liked her right away the first football season. She's like, you know what? I'm going to be game day wifey, and I'm going to get all the snacks ready.
15: Ooh.

0: she had her Josh Jacobs jersey on. I'm like, man, this girl's a keeper.
1: That's it, man.
2: That jersey wasn't, though.
1: And
2: you know what's weird is, you know what's weird is Danny G makes her keep it on in the bedroom.
3: That's it. That's yes. Weird. Put on the Jacobs.
2: Oh, yeah.
0: No, she's got the Fernando on now.
1: Now, ooh. quick reminder, tomorrow's Wednesday already, so yeah. We do midweek major, getting you ready with the biggest stories in sports and pop culture. But before we call it a day, let's talk about Peyton Tolley and this Dominic Canzoni play that's sweeping the nation right now.
3: There's two baseball plays from yesterday that deserve note, and I think any clip I've seen of Peyton Tolley, pitcher of the Red Sox, 8-6, ERA in the low threes, sweet mustache, he seems like the most lovable dude in Major League Baseball. The type of guy you wish was on your team. He really is just fantastic.
1: The viral clip is, you know, he's pitching, obviously, for the Red Sox. Dominic Canzone he's in the batter's box. He hits a ground ball right back to Peyton. And, you know, instead of throwing it to first, he just sort of blocks the baseline.
3: And hugs him.
1: And he puts his arms out.
3: Bring it in.
1: And
0: that was a bear hug.
1: Dominic goes in and they hug it out because he sort of had nowhere else to go. Got nowhere else to go, and that's gone viral as a result. And, you know, it was organic. It was funny, and it was so perfect because at least Canzoni leaned into it, you know?
3: And Peyton Tolley's been known this year to be really one of the more likable baseball players with the media and the press. Like, everything he says is said with a lot of heart, and he's funny. He's like, I don't know, man, I just wanted to hug him. Like, he's funny, and there's a touching story. I mentioned it briefly the other day where on his glove, he has stitched in, you're so pretty, because his mother, who passed away from cancer, used to say that to try to embarrass him in high school. Like, honey, you're so pretty. And he embraced it as like a, it was like funny. A joke with him and his mom. So now on his glove, don't cry when you hear the story, you're so pretty is on his baseball glove. And the other story.
0: Oh, the Orioles.
3: Danny, I almost had to check if this was AI. A leaping grab.
0: One of the best home run robberies of the season, for sure.
3: And that home run robbery by the Orioles.
0: By Colton Cowser.
3: Colton Cowser catching that ball.
1: That's a hell of a catch, man.
0: It would have been a walk-off homer that he robbed.
3: And you know what? It keeps them at 69-69, 500. They are a half a game out of the wild card race. And
1: I don't know if you could feel more pumped than he did in that moment.
3: Because it was a game game-winning, game-saving, game-everything. So,
1: super dope catch.
3: When you look at the wild card situation, there's going to be a team that gets hot, and right now I believe the Orioles have won 4 in a row, and they're at 500, and they're right on the heels of that third wild card.
1: And
3: so,
1: you know, plays like that, moments like that, game saving home run robberies like that.
0: By the way, he kept the ball. He made sure to keep the ball after that game winning grab, which is already being called one of the greatest catches in Orioles history.
1: And Rich isn't alone. Part of the story was a lot of people thought that couldn't have been real. Like, no way.
3: Because he does,
0: Danny, does a split.
3: He does a split. Yeah.
0: And his rear is up against the top of the wall as he's doing the splits.
1: It was awesome. Yeah. It was an awesome, awesome moment.
3: Well, enjoy your Taco Tuesday. Tomorrow we're
1: halfway through.
3: Back in action. 1 week from the start of the football season, and I'll tell you what, countdown's on, can't wait. So enjoy your Tuesday night, first day of September. Until tomorrow, arrivederci, baby.
1: See you in the promised land.
3: Let's go.
1: First of the month.
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10: Let's go!
11: You must have been busy, but The Odd Couple with Rob Parker and Calvin Washington. We're breaking this down.
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13: I think Bill Belichick made the most colossal

0: coaching blunder in the history of sports. I really believe that. That he wasn't patient enough. The years he's wasting at North Carolina, he could have been on television for a year.
1: Make
0: and then watch,
1: million.
0: And then there's all kinds of jobs that open up, and you go in and you sell and you be a part of it. Go get your 13, 15 wins, whatever it was, over 2 years, and you become the winningest coach, and it's hard to negate or look at you any other way when you have that along with your 6 championships and 2 as a coordinator with the New York Football Giants. You would have an impressive resume.
2: For sure.
0: And instead, you go to join a circus with a young girlfriend. You
1: drama.
0: Make people look at you differently and go, like, what? This is Bill Belichick? What is this? Like, it's a weird thing.
2: Because the man who seemed together started to unravel.
0: Right. And people start to look at him totally different. I don't know if you could look at him the same way. And then you start to look at, you know, what's going on in North Carolina going like, really? This last year, that's a Bill Belichick team?
2: You know what else it does, Rob? It makes anybody who would say he ain't nothing without Tom Brady, and I don't fully agree with that, but you can add to that.
0: As much as I'm not a Belichick.
2: I don't agree with that, but it would add fuel to
0: every
2: that
0: every year
2: fire.
0: They won a Super Bowl, they had a top-5 defense, and he's a defensive
2: and
0: coordinator.
2: Special teams.
0: Okay, right? So when people say that, they're not being honest with what they were able to do. Tom Brady with the Falcons, with the comeback, that only works if your defense...
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5: 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And here's what you need to know.
10: There's a new boss in town for the Los Angeles Angels of Anaheim. Stan Kroenke, who also owns the Rams, the Denver Nuggets, the Colorado Avalanche, the Colorado Rapids, and the English soccer club Arsenal, is closing in on an estimated $4 billion deal to purchase the team from current owner Artie Moreno. The release says the deal would close in the first quarter of 2027, subject to the approval of Major League Baseball. And it is September, which means it is crunch time. In baseball, the Guardians hold a half-game advantage over Baltimore for the last AL wild card, currently scoreless in the top of the second against Toronto. Seattle, 5.5 back from Cleveland, currently is tied 1 run apiece end of the first inning against the Boston Red Sox. Padres are half-game clear of Arizona for that third NL wild card. They've got a 1-1 tie at the end of the first in Cincinnati. Lions place running back Isaiah Pacheco on injured reserve with a back injury. I'm Chris Perfett.
5: One guy is happily divorced. One guy is happily married. One guy gets called daddy by his 3 beautiful daughters.
1: One guy gets called daddy after a credit card approval. One guy won a state high school basketball championship. One guy only covered a state high school basketball championship. One guy's been inducted into three halls of fame. One guy has only mopped a hall. Does this seem weird to anybody else?
6: Crazy.
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7: We'll do it live.
4: On YouTube.
7: Do it live. I'll write it and we'll do it live.
4: There
7: do
4: it. Go. Thank you, Bill. Say my name.
8: Rob Parker.
4: Say his name.
8: Kelvin Washington.
4: And we are indeed the Odd Couple on a Trash Talking Tuesday. And guess what? You'll need our phone number because we are, without question, the most listener-friendly national sports talk radio show on the planet.
9: Ben Maller.
4: At least when people are still awake. Sorry about that.
10: Oh, time it counts, man.
4: I'm sorry, Ben. I love you, but come on, man.
10: He all right.
4: They count everybody.
10: Aaron, he got Aaron. He all right. He'll be fine.
4: How could I not love a man who loves Aaron?
10: That's a good point.
4: Give my point.
10: It's a good point.
11: So true.
10: Right? I ain't gonna lie. Listen, so I finally met her. She's awesome.
4: There you go.
10: She lived up to the hype just about more than anything else in life.
4: Yeah, you know what? Public Enemy wouldn't have a song if we had to judge it by Aaron, because you have to believe the hype.
10: Oh, okay.
4: You see what I'm saying?
10: Don't believe the hype. Don't.
4: They could rewrite it for Aaron.
10: Gotta believe the hype. Gotta believe the hype.
4: Write it down, commit it to memory.
10: Somebody got that. Somebody respected what we just did, right?
4: 877-99 on Fox. For you laymen out there who can't figure out letters and numbers.
12: It's not trigonometry.
4: It's 877-996-6369. And guess what?
10: What?
4: If you hear feedback on the line when you do call, and it's your own fault because it means only one thing.
13: You forgot to turn down the radio.
10: Turn it down.
4: That's right. And if you're calling here and have a problem with what we say, tough, because...
14: Well, I'm talking to you the way I want to talk to you. Do you have a problem? Turn off your station.
4: That's right. With all that said, always remember...
14: Well, I'm talking to you the
10: way... Just remember, I'm still talking to you.
1: The Odd Couple was filmed in front of a live audience.
4: Sweet Ubini!
10: Yeah!
4: And I don't care what anybody says, that is the greatest ringtone for a phone.
10: Well, unfortunately, I hear it every day because of you. This is how I know we in the 2020s. Boy, you'd have been fired in the 90s with your radio ringing. You know that.
4: Yeah, that would have been a big deal. Let's go.
10: That used to be, by the way, that used to be cardinal sin back in the day. If your phone rang, Alex, in the 90s, 2000s.
4: Yeah, on the radio, they'd be pissed.
10: I mean, like, suspended type. It was just, I don't know. I think it was, cell phones were still newish. So the idea that you would disrespect your workplace like that, and on the, it was a big deal. Now people be, hello? Yeah,
4: I'm on the radio.
10: I'm going to call you back.
4: All right.
10: It's a whole different situation now.
4: All right, let's go. Big show. Let me welcome my co-host. He is
8: Kelvin Washington.
10: Yo, my life is better than yours. Ask me why, Alex, Rob G.
11: Why is that?
10: Rob Parker.
4: Well, because you had the cheesecake.
10: Shut up. I got it tonight.
4: See?
10: I didn't eat any more yesterday.
11: Stop.
10: So I have all of that goodness.
4: I knew it was about
10: you
4: the cheesecake.
10: You did know that. Don't
4: it
10: you
4: wasn't
10: know
4: about
10: me.
4: That he had anniversary sex last night or anything. It wasn't that. I knew it would be about the cheesecake.
10: Listen, sometimes it'd be like that. Sometimes it'd be like that. Sometimes it'd be Tiger Woods winning a tournament.
4: I know. It was my honeymoon, you know.
10: Sometimes it's like, I got this cheesecake sitting there. But why do you think I still have the cheesecake, though?
4: Oh, excuse
10: just
4: me.
10: Just saying, you know, I tried to get at it when I thought I could get at it, Alex.
4: I thought he was eating cheesecake. He was apparently...
10: Hold up.
4: I'm just saying.
10: Don't start
4: it. Say
10: anything.
13: Hey,
10: early in the show.
13: It's Tiger.
10: Yeah, but I got all that. Which, remember I took the two bites with y'all? I still have the rest of it.
4: And I do want to say this for people who might say, all right, Kelvin has on a short sleeve shirt. Rob always has on.
10: Yeah,
4: except
10: changed.
4: For yesterday.
10: What did you change for? It's sitting right there.
4: But this is what I wore. I had to do a TV hit. So I had a shirt, you know, a nice button.
10: Yeah.
4: Collar, everything.
10: I
4: come in here. It's a meat locker.
10: It's not that bad.
4: It was cold.
10: Not today.
4: It was cold. And that's why I took it off and put on my

0: Hello. Alex, get on Amazon and order this man some iron pills.
1: No, it's cold in here.
2: It is cold. Man,
0: I'll be with you. Not today. Not
2: when I came today. In, cold. I was like, it was cold. I was like, wow. All right. I did adjust.
0: Of cheesecake.
2: No. I'm done with the cheesecake for now. That was
1: it. Trying to get another half?
2: No, we're good. We're good. All right. Let's welcome in the Odd Couple crew. We wouldn't be able to do this fine radio program without them. We'll fly through it. Rob G is our producer.
0: Bud Mexican.
2: There you go. Alex is our engineer.
3: Pay no attention to that man behind the curtain.
2: One more time, Alex. Come on.
3: Pay no attention to that man behind the curtain.
2: USC Chris is at the anchor desk. He'll keep us updated throughout the program. Always great to have Chris along for the ride. And, of course, Elijah.
4: Never heard of him.
0: Hey.
1: Is he here today?
0: He's not here today.
2: No, he's not here. He got the cheesecake and dip.
0: And dipped.
2: You know what I mean? He knows what he's doing.
0: Smart man.
2: So Elijah's our social media guru, and there we have it. All right. And we got a lot of stuff to get to. Make sure you check out our YouTube channel. Again, iCoupleFSR on YouTube. A lot of people have subscribed. Join the herd. Join the group. Join everybody. On there, all you got to do is search Odd Couple FSR on YouTube. Again, Odd Couple FSR and subscribe.
0: Right.
2: All right. You going to set this up for me or what? Dabo Sweeney.
0: Well, Dabo Sweeney, yeah. So, obviously, we know all this college football.
2: He spoke today, right? Do we have the sound, Rob G? We do have the sound. Okay.
0: He's talking about all the players who have tried to get in the NFL, came back to college, and just some of the state of where college football is. Here's his thoughts.
5: Rarely am I at a loss for words, but Chapel, I'm at kind of a loss of words. I would just say it's kind of embarrassing. I mean, honestly, it's just embarrassing. That's where we are. I don't blame the kids and people trying to take advantage of the system.

0: that's where we are. And I don't blame the kids and people trying to take advantage of the system. I just think it's embarrassing where we are with college football. And we've been there for a while, so it didn't. I just keep my energy, and my focus on, and my energy on the things that I control and the things that matter, and that's these kids here and our team. But you know, all that outside stuff, I mean, we just kind of, no pun intended, we just stay in our lane, you know, here at Clemson.
1: Yuck, yuck, yuck. Yuck, yuck, yuck. We stay in our lane. I'm talking about Lane Kiffin. Yuck, yuck, yuck. He said it's funny.
2: No pun intended.
1: No pun intended,
2: Rob.
1: Yes. Dabo Sweeney, hello? Is this on? Dabo Sweeney needs to retire. Step down. Step aside. Coaches who won't adapt to where college football is now need to retire and bow out. The only thing embarrassing about where college football...
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1: $3 million, Kelvin. Oh my God. It's a catastrophe. Nick Saban took his money and ran. All these guys, people who don't adapt get left behind. Go ask Tom Izzo looking for a second championship in almost 30 years. You know what he refused to do, Kelvin? Refused to get one and done players. And guess what? That's why he couldn't win any more championships. That didn't happen at Duke. Coach K adapted.
2: He did.
1: Coach K took
2: Kyrie.
1: Kyrie, who played 13 games for Duke. When he won his national championship, they had all freshmen. They got all those guys because he adapted to what the system is. Dabo Sweeney, the system has changed. Get on board or get off the bus. One or the other. Getting up there belly aching, thinking you're a comic. Oh, yuck, yuck, yuck, yuck, yuck, yuck, yuck, yuck.
2: He ain't invited to the Rob comedy night out.
1: We're staying our lane. Oh, that was funny. That was funny.
2: Get it, Lane Kiffin. We stay in our lane.
1: Hey, look, terrible.
2: You touched on it. And speaking of Lane, I think he forgot to follow Nick Saban on the exit. Get off the lane and get off the freeway. And that Nick Saban had a system. To his credit, worked up to it. You know, he's in Michigan. He was at Michigan State, and he goes to LSU, and he works up to it, and he's good. There's absolutely no denying that. But things begin to work in your favor. You had it the way you liked it. You became the boss of Alabama, and I don't mean the school. I mean the state. You've got everything you want. By the way, great point. You talk about Nick Saban. What was he able to do? Let me put my Coke up here because Coke is sponsoring me while I also have my automobile dealership down the road.
1: And Affleck and all the other stuff.
2: Do all that. But the minute things start to change in favor of the student and favor of the parents of the students who did all the hard work, practices, school, taking it here, doctor.
1: Now you got a problem.
2: And it's the same thing with Dabo Sweeney in that, look, I can understand if something shifted eventually and they ask you, I completely understand. If you say, hey, I'm going to be honest. I'm not used to this transfer portal. I'm used to having my guys for 3 or 4 years. Completely understand. We are all creatures of habit and we like the way we like it. I'm not mad at that. But when things continually change and every single change you have an issue with, Dabo Sweeney, it might be time for TV, Rob. It might be time for TV because every single change you can't buck at the system because that means you're not trying to adapt. And what did it say? Adapt or die. So when I listen to Dabo Sweeney, again, if you had a grievance with a singular thing or every now and again, that's human nature. I get it. Hey, coach, what do you

0: quarterbacks out here getting Benzes and BMWs and all that. And, you know, it's all about the brand. So this is where we are right now. And you can't complain about every single thing.
1: All right, 877-99 on Fox, 877-996-6369. Is it time for Dabo Swinney to step aside? Has college football passed him by? Because he leads the league in bellyaching, not championships. That's where he is now. He's the biggest bellyacher in college football. Should he step down? We'll continue that conversation next with you. It is the Odd Couple, and I'm freaking mad on a Trash Talking Tuesday. Rob Parker, Kelvin Washington here on the Odd Couple, where we deliver insight, not noise. Stick and stay.
2: Especially if you're upset like Uncle Rob.
0: I'm upset.
3: Hey boys, let's go. When the NFL season kicks off on September 9th.
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3: 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The reactions.
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4: USC beat San Jose State 42-26. Now, they said 51,000 were there at the Coliseum. Boy, it looked empty. Now, granted, it's over, 94,000? But they said that part of the reason why that they didn't have a big crowd was it was too hot. 94 degrees. Okay. 3 in the afternoon. 12 locally, by the way. Season opener in 2009 against San Jose State. The temperature was 90 degrees at kickoff, 12:30 Eastern, or local. Attended by 84,000 there. So they somehow brought out 30,000 more with the temperature 4 degrees cooler. You know, this might be a crowd, you know, Los Angeles saying, we need to see a little bit more. You know, you should rough up San Jose State. But their freshman class is ideal. Great. And this feels like one of those, okay, you need a special season from Lincoln Riley with this team. But 51,000 against San Jose State. They didn't even cover, did they, Dylan?
6: They did not. They were 38.5, 39.5 point favorites.
4: Well, didn't it start out like 28-0? And then you're going, okay. And then I think they started putting in second team, third teams. And then 42-26. I'm all for.
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0: Trash Talking Tuesday. That's coming up next hour. We got Ephraim Salam going to be coming up here in about 6 or 7 minutes. Looking forward to that as well, plus Shekel City. So a whole lot to get to in this hour. Trey Wingo is going to join us next hour. I mentioned Trash Talking Tuesday. Final hour, we'll have Fred Dreyer, former All-Pro defensive end with the Rams, star of Hunter. So a lot.
1: Fred Dreyer, yeah. I watch him on reruns on MeTV. Come on, Fred Dreyer.
0: Yeah, there you go. You know what you need to do. Can I be your agent for a minute? You absolutely need to get a show on MeTV.
1: I already know that. I approached him.
0: Yeah, I don't know what it is, if it's a game show, if it's a just like a cool talk show about the shows of the past, you need to get a MeTV show. I might be here. That's your problem. You ain't got no agent, do you?
1: Nah, I fired him.
0: Yeah, you might. Yeah. I mean, they be needing to get fired sometimes. I ain't gonna lie, Alex. All right. By the way, stream us live whenever you happen to be in the iHeart app. Catch us on all your Fox Sports Radio shows live 24/7 in the new and improved iHeart app. Just search Fox Sports Radio in the app to stream us live all day, every day. 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

0: 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Quick calls. Dabo Swinney complaining about everything in college football right now, not happy about it. We say, look, man, if you ain't going to get with the program, you're going to have to go. We'll say you. 877-99 on Fox. Who we got?
1: All right, Tripp in Vegas. You're on the Odd Couple Fox Sports Radio. What's up, Tripp?
2: And gentlemen, I always apologize calling y'all this late in the afternoon, always after having a few, but
1: it's all good. As long as
0: just don't curse. We want you to stay on, Tripp. Don't curse.
2: Oh, I won't do that. The thing is this. I live here, but I went to the University of South Carolina. I cannot stand Clemson. I don't own anything orange. However, he is the highest paid public employee in the whole state. And his buyout is just under $60 million. Sweeney can say whatever he wants. Clemson will not get rid of him from a state standpoint.
1: I get all that. It still doesn't make him right. What I'm saying is you can't complain about what's happening in front of you. If you can't adapt to it, you should bow out. Coach K, Coach K, you think he was a big fan of the one and done? But Coach K wanted to win.
0: He said,
1: right?
0: I wasn't one. He admitted it. He said, this ain't how I like it, you know, because he's coming from, I appreciate the call. Coach K was coach, you know what I mean?
1: Right.
0: And I got these guys for 4 or 5 years. I'm going to coach them up, teach them up, all of that. And so that's what he was used to. I'm going to build with Bobby Hurley, Christian Leitner, Danny Ferry, all these guys.
1: And then all of a sudden, the new system came in and people had one and dones. Yeah. And he
0: fought it as long as he could. And he said, in order for me to win, I got to do it.
1: And you know, and that was my point with the Tom Izzo. Seriously, like, he was one who built the players and wanted guys to be there for 4 years and all that.
0: Still does.
1: Okay,
0: he has the keys to Michigan.
1: But the only Michigan State.
0: Right? No, I'm saying the state though.
1: Like, but the only problem is the only problem is when you get into the big games against the big boy, you can't win.
0: You need some.
1: Yes.
0: What's your boy?
1: What year was that? In when the national championship was 08. At Ford Field, downtown Detroit, right?
0: It was 08.
1: That was when Steph was in that region.
0: That's 08.
1: Right?
0: Yeah, Ty Lawson and them beat them.
1: And that game was over in 5 minutes, the national championship game. North Carolina had like 3 or 4 NBA players, and Michigan State didn't have any.
0: No, I got to figure this out.
1: Was that 08 or was that 2009?
0: Yeah, I was close, yeah.
1: Okay.
0: Well, Jalen Lucas was his guard. Remember him? He was good, but he wasn't NBA good. And that's the problem. Yeah, he loves a really good college gritty 80s, 90s kind of player.
1: Okay, but
0: you know what I'm saying? Like, yeah, I'm there grinding it out for 3-4 years.
1: Drew Nitzels of the world and all those guys.
0: You just took it back.
1: Come on, man. I covered all that stuff. I was there.
0: That was a great example. Ain't no way.
1: But Drew Nitzel helped them win a lot of games in the Big Ten and during that, like all that. But then it came time to the big games.
0: Nah,
1: and then you
0: that
1: can't
0: era
1: win.
0: Was gone. You going up against teams walking out. Man, them Kentucky teams walking out. John Wall.
1: They 10 deep. With 10
0: Marcus
1: NBA
0: Cousins.
1: Players.
0: Who else I'm missing? They had like 6 first round draft picks that year. That was Eric Bledsoe. Man, Eric Bledsoe,
1: John
0: he was
1: Wall.
0: Supposed to be a linebacker. John Wall, Marcus Cousins, Eric Bledsoe. Was that Gilchrist too? Kid Gilchrist? No, that was later. That was Anthony Davis. Yeah. Point is, they were walking out everybody. And I'm just like, man, you competing against that? Good luck.
1: I know.
0: Ephraim, on the other side, we'll talk to Ephraim Salam in just a minute right now. USC. Chris with the update.
3: Interesting story, this whole thing with college football. I know the SEC is kind of battling this whole idea that, local judges basically get to dictate an entire conference. I kind of see where Dabo's coming from on this. Probably not the right.
1: No. The judges have the jurisdiction to do it. You could say that about any.
3: So
1: any
3: one judge who's an LSU fan in Louisiana can overrule an entire conference.
1: Yep, absolutely.
3: That doesn't seem right at all.
0: I can tell you many things about judges.
1: Yes, we can say that about so many rulings, but those are the judges who are in place.
3: I'm not watching college football to see guys with mortgages and 3 kids coming back and playing against 18-year-olds. I'm just not doing it.
0: That's not a sport.
3: That's not real. That's stupid.
1: Chris, did you watch Indiana last year?
3: I've been watching college football.
1: No, did you watch Indiana last year?
3: Yeah. So
1: all right.
0: Don't we add no extra years? Don't we add no extra years, Rob?
1: The average year of the players, they were like 26 years old.
0: I've had no idea.
3: Daquan Wright was on an
1: 26,
3: NFL roster.
1: So what? Did he play in the NFL?
3: Yes, he did. Training camp is playing in the NFL.
1: No, it's not.
3: It's preseason.
1: Go look it up.
3: In the NFL.
1: No, it's not. Go look it up.

0: doesn't go in the scoreboard does not mean it's
1: he's
0: not
1: in the NFL.
0: NFL
1: player. He doesn't
0: yeah, he wasn't good enough to make the NFL.
1: He's
0: so what, he gets to crawl back to college?
2: Yeah.
1: He's not an NFL player.
2: Okay, Chris,
1: player.
2: You taught him well at USC.
1: Chris.
2: There you go, Chris.
0: Once you're done
2: back.
0: At college, you got to get a real job. If Daquan Wright wants to make some money, go Chris, sell cars.
1: Chris, you're living in the past, man. You're supposed
0: I'm
1: to be
0: not.
1: A young
0: this
1: guy.
0: This is supposed to be a
2: Stop
0: real
2: it.
0: Sport.
2: Don't call that man Chris Sweeney.
1: They pay guys $1 million to play college football, and you're talking about they're professional. They're in the NFL. They make money.
0: You
1: got to
0: move on. You can't be a kid forever.
2: Yeah.
0: You're supposed
1: make
0: to be
1: money.
0: A kid in college.
1: All it is it's not about how old you are. It's about how much money you make and if you make money.
2: It is
1: money.
2: About I want a 28-year-old attacking my 18-year-old
1: do
2: son.
1: Do your update. Do your update.
0: You got to move
1: on
0: in life. You got all right. We'll get to the update. All right. Well, Los Angeles
1: you're lucky
0: Angels.
1: You got an update because I want your mic turned off, Alex.
0: Alex is on my side. Alex likes me.
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0: Keenan Allen will play week one against Baltimore despite his DUI arrest last week. The Detroit Lions placed running back Isaiah Pacheco on the injured reserve with a back injury. And Rams head coach Sean McVay told the media on Tuesday he is unsure whether newly retired defensive star Aaron Donald will play week one against the 49ers. That game in Australia, of course. So maybe he just doesn't want to make the trip. Back to the Odd Couple.
1: Appreciate you. Thank you.
2: Odd Couple. Wait a minute. He ain't playing?
1: Who that?
0: Aaron Donald might not

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1: No, we don't have you.
2: We don't have them. So
1: let's go there. Well, shoot, story. Yeah, you send it to me. Yeah, I was opening it up.
2: NBC News basically did an interview with him, and ESPN picked up some of his quotes. We just saw the story as we were coming on, who basically says he watches college football but doesn't watch the NFL anymore.
1: Yeah, and I'll just read a quote from him. He said, "I'm not going to support an organization that, one, is actively blackballing me, but two, has targeted my brothers who have been protesting as part of this as well." We'll continue that a little bit later.
2: We'll definitely get into
1: that.
2: Yeah,
1: we'll get into that. Some deep stuff that he said. We'll get our thoughts in a minute. Right now, joined by our man, Ephraim Salaam, on a Tuesday per usual. What up, E?
3: What's happening? Where my music at, man? What's going on?
1: Man, we had the music on.
2: Well, you were late, so the music should be late.
3: You're right.
1: The music was just rolling. It was just sitting there. We like, here you go.
3: I was cheating on y'all, man. I was doing a whole nother radio hit out of a station in San Francisco. I apologize.
1: Man, see, don't say that to Rob. Why would
2: you
1: say
2: already
1: that to
2: know? Nah, I got my panties. I got my panties in a bunch.
1: You could have texted me that.
2: Why would you? Why would you be on Mark Willard's show that nobody listens to? I just don't understand.
3: Because that's my guy, man. That's my co-host, man. That's my guy.
1: Don't do Mark like that. Mark's my guy too. Tell Mark, man. I said what up.
3: Rob, you crazy, man.
1: But I am going to tell you, I am Team Robin. It's that, all right, now, y'all can wrap that up. Y'all can chop it up on the weekend. Wrap that up. Get to your boys.
3: My bad. I look, like I say, I'm the voice of the people, man. People want to hear, man. All people right, want to hear what I got to say.
1: All right, now you're turning me into Rob. Alex, cut his mic. Cut him off. Hey, all right, let's get to where we want to start with you, man. Let's start here. Just Dabo Swinney. You know, we've talked about this, where we are in college football. And I said this, I can understand some coaches having some issues with a particular thing or two. Maybe they don't like the transfer portal, or maybe they don't like the NFL potential players coming back. But the idea that Dabo Swinney is going to have an issue with every single new thing, the last five or six new rules, then you're not going to be able to coach in college football. Like, this is where it is.
2: You have to make an adjustment, Ephraim.
1: Adapt or die.
2: Exactly.
1: Or go coach high school.
2: Or you become a dinosaur if everything you don't want. This is what college football is now. You either have to adapt to it or you have to get out of it. Are we wrong?
3: No, you're absolutely right. And look, as great of a coach and arguably the all-time greatest, you know, college football coach ever, Nick Saban, understood what was happening. He understood what was coming. And he hit the emergency exit button and got out of there because he understood, look, I'm not for the portal, the NIL, none of that. Like, it completely leveled the playing field in terms of the top recruits. Every five-star recruit wanted to go to Alabama because that was the shortest way to get to a national championship and get to the league. And once that playing field changed and it opened up everyone to being able to acquire that level of talent across the board, he was like, yeah, I think I'm going to step on out of here. So Dabo either has to, like you said, he has to adapt or he got to pull the cord, go get, you know, go make $10, $15 million on TV.
1: That's what I said.
3: Football.
1: Just what I said, man. Yep. It's okay to do that.
2: It is.
3: Yeah, it's fine. Everybody is not for change. Right? Rob still hates that people don't have landlines anymore, right?
2: That's right.
3: He still hates CDs and streaming music because he got a car with an 8-track in it.
2: Hey,
3: it's okay. It's cool.
2: I'm going to tell you this, and I'm not even going to be mad. I'm going to be honest with you. I have like a regular phone, you know, like a, you know, like
1: landline with the wire.
2: With the wire, with the cord, right? And the phone.
3: Yep.
2: But you plug it into your iPhone, so when I'm at home,

0: You really do too.
1: I'm gonna bring it in. You plug it into Ephraim. I'm not even kidding you.
0: I know you do.
1: So you plug it in so I can be on the phone, like, but I'm holding the phone, not with the speaker.
2: And the best part is,
1: I love it.
2: You only do that so when you want to hang up on somebody, they can hear it.
1: Hang up.
2: That's the only reason why you got it.
1: That's all right.
3: I love that, man.
1: It's all good.
3: Yeah, changing is hard, man. Changing is hard. If you get divorced right now, you've been married for a long time, and you got to go date on an app, you might as well jump out a window.
1: I believe it. It's a different animal. Even when I was married 25 years ago, whatever it was,
3: 70. What?
1: Yeah, but it's been a long time. All right, let's find out with Tua. Like, did you see this whole story today about him? I guess he posted something, and then
2: Them burners be getting people caught up out here in the streets.
1: And then he kind of congratulated himself, which is just weird, as if he didn't know, like, your handle's going to show up that's you. Something like, you got this, or we're pulling for you, or whatever it was. What's happened? This guy put up a 70-piece not that long ago.
2: He got 100-some million.
1: What's happened, Ephraim?
3: When you lose your identity in terms of the value you have for yourself, when you don't feel like other people are sharing in that value, it can be off-centering. It can knock you off your balance. And that's something that's happening. Like, they're obviously, from what I'm hearing, not happy with him in Atlanta, right? Michael Penix, he's not even healthy enough to play yet. And they're like, well, he's probably going to be our quarterback. So once you start getting that, Miami got rid of him, right? And ate a bunch of money. Right? They so cap-strapped right now. That dead money hit, that dead cap hit, you know, just to get him out of the building. All of these things have a psychological effect on you. And so now you start to really questioning, okay, well, you still feel like you're the player. You still feel good. But when everything around you is saying you're not good enough, sometimes that can be a little bit off-putting and have you, you know, dipping into conversations or tweeting or doing things you wouldn't normally do.
2: I want to go here with a quarterback that I think is going to be, this is going to be an interesting year for him. Ephraim Salam with the Odd Couple, Robin Kelvin on a Trash Talking Tuesday. Kyler Murray in Minnesota. I knew once he was there, he was the guy. Now there are reports that, you know, J.J. McCarthy was barely going to make the roster, which is crazy to see how far things have come there. But Kyler Murray this year is going to do what to you? He's got offense. That won't be an excuse. He's got some stability in a pretty doggone stable organization. What is Kyler Murray going to do this year to Ephraim?
3: He's going to revitalize his career, similar to what Sam Darnold did. Look, they're in a situation where he has offensive weapons everywhere, arguably be the best receiver in the league, and an offensive play caller who's a genius, who understands how to take a quarterback, no matter what their skill set is, and kind of wrap the offense around them. We're going to see Kyler out. The pocket is going to be moving. We'll get him right from behind the offensive lineman, trying to see over the center and the guard and the tackle. We'll see that pocket move a little bit. They're going to put him in a position to be successful because they're feeling the pain of letting Sam Darnold go last year. And they're not in the business of doing that again. Obviously, they understand that they took a leap of faith on J.J. McCarthy, on a quarterback who didn't really have to pass or need to pass to be successful in college.
2: Yep.
3: And they're understanding, well, we walked ourselves into something. So at what Kyler Murray is making, this is a win-win. Kyler should be, you know, beyond excited about this opportunity because he can find himself either signing long-term there or going off and doing a Sam Darnold as somebody who has a complete team just looking for a play caller or a signal caller.
2: Yeah. I mean, it's going to be a big year for all that talent that made him, as Rob likes to bring up, number one pick in baseball, number one pick in football, and all of that
1: which
2: good stuff.
1: Which had never been done in the history of sports in this country.
2: So credit to him. All that talent, the ability to run and beautiful deep passes. Now, to me, to your point, Ephraim, no more excuses. You know what I mean? Oh, Arizona doesn't know that they didn't have that. We didn't. No more excuses. Everything you would need to be successful is there, you know, other than the fact it's going to be a very competitive division. But I'm expecting him to play well in the sense that this is it, man. We don't want to hear any more excuses from him.
3: One thing just to follow up on that, he's grown as a player. He's more mature as a player. So he understands.

0: the work he has to put in now.
1: All right, no more not reading the homework and what they give it, put it in the little DVD.
0: Put Madden down.
2: Unbelievable. All right, one last thing. We only got about a minute. The Cowboys and just the noise. I know people every year proclaim the Cowboys have a squad and they're doing this or doing that. Where do you see them in the NFC East?
0: They are the favorites to win it, in my opinion. Now, look, for all intents and purposes, the Cowboys had a very quiet offseason. I thought they hit the draft out of the park. I thought they did well in free agency. We already know they're going to be able to score points, but what they did in free agency and in the draft to get that defense where it needs to be, including the trades that they made during the season last year, as much as I hate to say it, because Cowboy fans are crazy
2: they say it every year. I'm just saying, I've heard it every year.
0: But this may be the year where it actually comes to fruition. They got a hell of a team on paper, man, offense and defense.
2: All right, there we go. Ephraim is all about the Cowboys. We got that on tape. Thank you.
1: Appreciate you, E-Man. Thank you, brother.
0: Absolutely, brother. Again, sorry for being late, man. That's my bad.
1: No, it's all good. Go call Mark. Appreciate it, man. Thank you.
0: Oh, right.
1: Hey, we got Shekel City on the way. We'll see what Rock cooked up. It's the Odd Couple on a Trash Talking Tuesday, which is next hour. Stick with us, Fox Sports Radio.
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12: So I saw this headline. Oh, boy. I want to remind everybody, I do think the Cowboys will be better this year, but they were 7-9-1 last year and awful against playoff teams. So the headline this morning, Cowboys are true Super Bowl contenders. Okay. Coaching matters. Just in the NFC, do you think Brian Schottenheimer is going to outduel John Harbaugh, Sean McVay, Mike McDonald in Seattle? Do you Kyle Shanahan in San Francisco, Ben Johnson, Dan Campbell? Let's say he does. Then he goes to the AFC and has to outduel Sean Payton or Andy Reid or D'Amico Ryans or Jim Harbaugh or Mike Vrabel. I'm not anti-Brian Schottenheimer. He was surprising last year. But here are the coaches that Brian and the Cowboys beat. Aaron Glenn, a defensive coach, and the Jets didn't have an interception. Brian Daboll got fired. Dan Quinn's about to. He's the number one coach on the hot seat. Pete Carroll, whose last year in Vegas was an abject disaster. Andy Reid's worst Chiefs team in week 13. They were all beat up. And Nick Sirianni, who you know it and I know it and we all know it. We're kind of like, eh. All right, whatever. Dallas went 1-5-1 against playoff teams. Some of the losses were ugly. I like the Cowboys. But don't convince yourself that average meal you ate at the restaurant was great because it's better than what you cook at home. Like, I think the Cowboys are interesting. Let's be careful here about the...
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15: Aaron Donald has returned.
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15: Returned to the Rams. 1 year, $20 million, which is way more than I thought he was going to get. This is going to be a hot take. Aaron Donald will be

0: largely irrelevant for the Rams this year.
1: Really?
0: Here's why he will be irrelevant, right? If he does come back, we said, what's the smartest thing? Slow play it. Play him in the middle of the season to the end because the guy's 35 and he's been out of the league for 2 years. Do you really think he's going to make it through a whole season? Okay, do you really think that's going to happen? Right? So if you're going to do it, you're going to slow play it, let him train, let him come back, let him hit his peak somewhere in December, right? Let him come back sometime, let him practice, come back, but you're paying him $20 million, he's going to come back now.
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3: Now, this is year 10 for Mahomes. We won't count the rookie year because he played one game. If you look at Mahomes year 2-7, and then last 2 years, year 8-9, I don't think people understand how dramatic the splits are. But in the last 2 years of the 43 qualified quarterbacks, he's near the bottom. Everything's up. Interception slightly up, passer rating down, efficiency down, way more ad-libbing. Now, is he ad-libbing because he's less coachable now that he's a rock star? Is he ad-libbing because, you know, he doesn't put the film work quite in like he used to? He feels like he's a little more Texas Tech Mahomes. Now, why would that be? 2023, 2024, and 2025, the Chiefs drafted 21 players. Their big hit is Rashee Rice. And that's with a good GM.
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0: Rob Parker, Kelvin Washington, on the Trash Talking Tuesday. Big shout out to Ephraim Salam, who finally got to us. I gotta tease him. Ephraim, man, appreciate it. Ephraim Salam, give him a follow. Listen to the weekend show as well. And if you miss any of today's show, be sure to catch the podcast. Just search the iCouple wherever you get your podcast at. Please follow it. That's right. Rate it 5 stars. Give us a review. Again, just search the iCouple wherever you get your podcast, and you'll get ours there. And you'll find the best of in a full version as well. Rob G will get that up soon enough. All right, it's now time for Shekel City.
1: Welcome to Shekel City, the home base for Rob Parker's daily picks against the spread.
0: How you do?
2: All right, 1-2 last night.
0: Okay.
2: And we knew it about the Yankees. They lost 10-1. Remember we said they scored 16 runs. They won't score any runs. And I don't know why I picked them, because we were right on the money that they weren't going to score. All right. But tonight I have them as my best bet. So there I was 1-2. I'm 203 and 187.
0: Okay.
2: Elijah's forcing me to turn it.
0: Twisting your arm. Reset. Right?
2: Reset coming up. Yankees -1.5. They're taking on the Angels in Anaheim tonight. That's my best bet.
0: Well, do they wait for the new owner?
2: Yeah, right. It's still not. It'll be till January, but maybe. Right. Brewers +1.5. They got blowed out by the Cubs last night in Chicago. They'll bounce back.
0: Okay.
2: And I got the Twins, who have been all over the Tigers, man. I got the Twins +1.5.
0: Tigers.
2: They are hosting the Tigers. So there we go. Twins +1.5. Brewers +1.5. And the Yankees -1.5. And remember, I'm not telling you who to bet on. I'm telling you who I bet on.
0: You didn't want to hop in on the Mariners Red Sox? You're still mad at the Mariners?
2: Yeah, I'm still mad after that. And then, of course, they're getting blowed out, right? What's the score in that? Still 7-1 or what is it?
0: Yep, 7-1. 7-1.
2: Well,

0: fourth.
1: They got 7 runs already.
0: Yeah, they had 6 in the second inning.
1: Yeah.
0: My goodness. Tua, we were talking about it a little bit with Ephraim. Well, I tell you, these burners accounts going to get people in trouble. And we already know the king of that is, of course, Kevin Durant. But Tua's jumping in on this. And basically, you got him now accidentally commenting and showing himself some love from his own Instagram account instead of the expected, the burner ones. Like, he swapped it up. So, you in on this? What, you got a problem with you showing yourself some love through some burner accounts? I'm trying to talk through with the ignorance that you're saying over here. You're absolutely ridiculous. I heard you. Can I say no? Don't say it.
1: Okay.
0: You're trying to make 4 more years. Just no, Tua got to relax.
1: Almost there. You got it right.
0: By the way.
1: About 4. Like, oh, yeah. We're underneath now. We're getting there.
0: By the way, you tweeting yourself does not, like, that. It's that you can just tell yourself, look yourself in the mirror and say, hey, we're going to ball out. We're good. You waiting. Like, what is me doing one random tweet? Like, if you're going to do it, at least step your tweets up and buy a whole bunch of accounts and have like 10,000 likes and 10,000 comments that are in favor of you.
1: Well, I don't
0: understand. Like, what's one random one going
1: to
0: be?
1: Dude, he won. He got like a $200 million contract. I just don't even, you need public affirmation? Like, seriously, I don't get it. I really don't. I mean, everybody, sure, you know, you do something well, whatever, you know, there's going to be some accolades and people are going to say, nice job, or whatever. You go to the supermarket or whatever, you know, people stop you and they say, NBC you later to me sometimes. I'm not going to say that I don't like it, but it's not like whether I'm going to live or die, I'm going to tweet myself and act like I'm saying it. Oh, Rob, you're so witty. You're so witty on Channel 4 News. I just can't wait till you say NBC you later. And then I'm the one doing it. Like that.
0: Do you just come out and own it if you're him? Be like, yeah, listen, I believe in self-love. I did it. I said it. Self-affirmations.
1: Is that another one?
0: No, I'm owning it. Yeah, 8-1. 8-1 now.
1: Now they're going to do it. They're going to blow this game too?
0: There's still a lot of time left. You know, it was just a regular season game. It wasn't like it was postseason. You acting like it was postseason. Yeah, shout out to Tua, but Tua's got to get it together, man. You were supposed to be the guy. Come reclaim your career. Atlanta's got some weapons. Obviously, arguably the best, second best running back in all of football. And this was supposed to be that season. Now they got to rush Penix Jr. back. Like, hey, kid, we might actually need you. Come on up here and get in this position.
1: I wouldn't be rushing him back. I'm sorry about that.
0: Well, what you going to do? Matt Ryan ain't walking through that door. You got to roll out with Tua and his self-love plan.
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8: The spotlight has been on all the different quarterbacks and what they've done so far this preseason. There have been some big guys, backups, who have made some headlines, guys that are still trending all over social media the last couple of days because of what they've done. If you need a quarterback, I'm going to give you 3 guys you can trade for. And trading for them because knowing that every year you're going to play 2 quarterbacks. That's how it goes in the NFL. What, 60-some-odd guys start every year? Because that's just the way it goes, with injury, ineffectiveness, right?
9: It's who science. That's right.
8: Yeah, who are some guys that you could go get that, hey, if they start for you,

0: you, there's a lot of upside for them. Now, I can't, I'm not just going to say Ty Simpson because they're not trading him. The Steelers are keeping both Drew Aller and Howard. The Jets are keeping Klubnik, right? But if you want to go trade for guys, I'll give you three guys. One, we talked about him a lot tonight, J.J. McCarthy. First round pedigree. The Vikings have to move on from him. He's splitting snaps with Carson Wentz. He has fallen off the map for them. They need to move on from him. Sixth or seventh round pick. That's the first guy to go get simply because of the pedigree. First round pick. Maybe you can fix him. He is 100% available. You need a quarterback. I'd feel good about getting him. Bring him in my quarterback room and seeing what I have.
1: Well, that's just it. You go back. I'd be curious to go back to draft day. How many teams truly had a first round grade on him?
0: Yeah.
1: Right, versus yeah. Minnesota making that selection. So now we move forward, and you know there's going to be obvious shuffles at the quarterback position, but McCarthy seems like an obvious.
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3: Aaron Donald is back. And it's hard to find flaws with the Rams, except for maybe Matthew Stafford's age. But then you saw the way Ty Simpson played, and you're like, well, but it does feel like everything is lined up for them to make a run this year.
4: It's real. It's happening. I can't wait to see what it looks like to see this defensive front with Myles Garrett on the edge and Aaron Donald in the interior and how teams are going to try to stop these guys. I mean, honestly, it feels like it's one of those deals where I don't know what your answer is. You know, as a former quarterback or, you know, looking at it from the offensive scheme standpoint, look, those guys you got up in front of you are getting paid too. But it is, I mean, Aaron Donald had one of the highest double team rates of any player back when he played.
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0: Here's what you need to know.
1: It is September, crunch time in baseball, getting caught up on the wild card battles going on right now. The Guardians hold a half-game advantage over Baltimore for the third AL wild card spot, but currently the Blue Jays have a 1-0 lead bottom of the fifth inning. Seattle, 5.5 back from Cleveland, has opened up a can on the Boston Red Sox, currently 8-1. In the fourth inning, Randy Arozarena, 3 runs batted in so far in this game. Padres are a half game clear of Arizona for the third NL wild card game spot. Currently, that game, they have a 2-1 lead over the Reds, bottom of the fifth inning. Meanwhile, at the U.S. Open, Coco Gauff has taken her first set in the first round of play. The Detroit Lions placed running back Isaiah Pacheco on the injury reserve with a back injury. Colts general manager Chris Ballard said Keenan Allen will play week one against Baltimore despite his DUI arrest. I'm Chris Perfett.
2: One guy is happily divorced. One guy is happily married. One guy gets called daddy by his 3 beautiful daughters. One guy gets called daddy after a credit card approval. One guy won a state high school basketball championship. One guy only covered a state high school basketball championship. One guy's been inducted into 3 halls of fame. One guy has only mopped a hall. Does this seem weird to anybody else?
3: Hey, I heard that.
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